0: 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Kerr is now the seventh Brit to become a record holder in the mile. I'm Rob Martier.
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0: Atlanta Dream and Toronto Tempo's recent game is making waves on social media for the wrong reasons. Angel Reese and Tempo forward Niara Sabali collided during Friday's game, with Sabali suffering a rib injury but being called for a shooting foul. Tempo head coach Sandy Brondello pleaded her case with officials, and a hot mic picked up some of the conversation. Brondello can be heard calling Reese a protected species. The audio was picked up on social media, and Reese responded to an X post that read, calling a black woman a species, writing, "Are we surprised?" A new study suggests GLP-1-related weight loss may improve relationships and employment status for some women. Harvard professor Rebecca Diamond independently published research that found a link between weight loss medication and a change in a woman's social and economic outcomes. Diamond used the Understanding America study to compare women who started GLP-1s for weight loss to those who have not. The study found that marriage and cohabitation jumped 29% for single women who lost weight on GLP-1s after about 18 months. Among women who were not employed at the start of the study, job opportunities increased by 27% after 18 months. There's something sweet you need to put on your agenda for Sunday. Bree Tennis with more.
4: Sunday is National Ice Cream Day. Not that you need a reason to get in an extra scoop or two. According to the International Dairy Foods Association, the average American eats 23 pounds of it a year. That's 2 pints a month, more if you're above average. Chocolate, the number one flavor, followed by butter pecan and vanilla. And if you're among the 3% of people who don't like ice cream, Sunday is also National Daiquiri Day. I'm Bree Tennis.
0: Hyundai is recalling over 47,000 Kona SUVs for a defect with the rear center seatbelt. The National Highway Traffic Safety Administration says the recall covers nearly 48,000 vehicles, including certain 2025 Hyundai Kona Electric and 2026 Hyundai Kona models. I'm Rob Martier.
1: K2. 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
6: Jesse Kelly Show, final hour of the Jesse Kelly Show on a magnificent, wonderful Friday. We are going to go all over the place this final hour, from bombings, anarchists and communists, Iran, Little Caesar's Pizza. I mean, I don't even know how far we're going to get, but we're going to effort it. I'll tell you that much. Let's get right into it here. Remember, you can email the show, jesse@jessekellyshow.com. I want to play something before I get back to the questions, just because it is, it's really important. Secretary Mullen came out today. He said this. I played it earlier. I'm going to play it again. Four states, 250,000. How many illegal votes are cast for Democrats in this country?
7: First of all, Department of Homeland Security, we've identified 250,000 non-citizens registered to vote in just four states. Mind you, we have 46 other states. In just four states, we've identified 250,000 non-citizens registered to vote in California, in Pennsylvania, New Jersey, and Nevada. We also worked with proactive states to identify 28,000 non-citizens on their voter rolls, plus 400,000 individuals that are still registered to vote that are deceased. Now, these 23 states, they proactively worked with us on the SAVE program. That's Georgia, Ohio.
6: Yeah, we got it. It's bad. It's really bad. Jesse, if Rubio, Hegseth, and Vance all told Trump not to go to war with Iran, who was telling him it was a good idea? Was it Jared Kushner giving him bad advice again? I don't know the answer to this question. What do we know? Well, we know, because the White House never disputed it, so obviously it's probably true. We know there was a big report done, and we know that Netanyahu went to Trump because he wanted help in this whole thing. And we know that Netanyahu told Donald Trump, hey, this would be quick and easy. Let's take these guys out quick and easy. What else did we find out in that reporting? That Rubio said, that's ridiculous. That Ratcliffe, the head of the CIA, said, no, that's ridiculous. Chairman of the Joint Chiefs said, that's ridiculous. J.D. Vance said, what? Quick and easy? What? And he went anyway. It would lead us to believe that someone else, who is very close to Trump, possibly talked him into it. But I think if we do that, I think maybe because we like Trump, I think we're trying to possibly make an excuse for him. Maybe Trump just wanted to do it. Trump is the commander in chief. Trump was this way before he got into politics. He will just make a decision on something. He doesn't always rely, leaders don't always rely on the advice they get from their advisors. You're still the one in charge. If you say go left, if the advisors say go left, but the leader feels like going right, right is where you're going. Maybe. Look, I mean, Trump hates the Iranians anyway. Remember, we took out Soleimani last time Trump was president. Trump has an axe to grind with the Iranians. I mean, everyone does, because the Iranians are a bunch of dirtballs. So maybe Trump was chomping at the bit, looking for a reason, and maybe he didn't need an excuse. Maybe it was what it was. Remember, and we're going to move on so we don't need to do another Iran talk. Human beings, all of us, we all have this thing inside of us that makes us want to use power, whatever power we have. If you walk around with a hammer in your hands, eventually you're going to be looking for, can I hit something with this thing? You start. If you get in a fast car, you ever drive a fast car? Maybe you're not going to go 120. I hope you aren't, but there's going to be a moment you're going to push that gas pedal down and you're going to see what it can do. It's a level of power. Now magnify that about 10 trillion times and make yourself the head of an immensely powerful army. What if I could give you the keys to the most powerful army on the planet? Do you think you could look at it and say to yourself, I'm never using it? Or do you think you would look at it and say, ooh, that's a nice car. I should take it for a spin. That's what leaders do. They look at powerful armies and they march them off to war. Alexander the Great, wildly ambitious person anyway, but he was given this incredible army by his father, Philip. Well, he inherited it after Philip got assassinated. Alexander the Great, he went and put down a bunch of rebellions domestically first because people thought they could possibly push him around. They found out the hard way that he's Alexander the Great. And then Alexander the Great looked over at the largest, most powerful empire on earth and looked back at his army and said, hey, fellas, hop in. We're going for a drive. This is what powerful men do. And sometimes they go across the globe and find glory. And sometimes they find disaster. But people, all of us, I have it too. You have it too. They want to use power. It's intoxicating. Jesse, I'm a big fan of Little Caesar's Pizza. Me too. And I'm curious what your favorite pizza is. Mine is the one with old world pepperoni. Says his name is Doug. Okay, so I like Little Caesar's Pizza just regular. I really like their thin crust. Little Caesar, right, Chris? Little Caesar's does a mean thin crust, but you are sleeping on one of the great Little Caesar's menu items out there. Obviously, Crazy Bread speaks for itself. We all know about Crazy Bread. Have you had the pepperoni puffs? Right, Chris? Did you see the look on Chris's face? When we get pizza, when we get Little Caesar's, I always get an order of the pepperoni puffs. They're stuffed full of cheese and pepperoni, and they have kind of this crunch around the outside of them. They are fantastic. Absolutely fantastic. Chris, I'm starting to get hungry. I can't help it. Look, if you want to feel better, this guy's running for office.
8: Ashley Webb, what qualifications do you have to serve in the U.S. Senate?
9: Oh, I ran for office several times. Didn't win, but I did run. And then I'm a songwriter, and then I write my own books. And then I suppose my transparency.
6: Yeah, songwriter. It's pretty awesome. This is also awesome. Caroline Leavitt, press conference. Remember when they were going to stop those vehicle stops?
10: Vehicle stops are continuing. Verbal guidance has been given to all field offices across the country by the Department of Homeland Security. The President and the Secretary of Homeland Security are on the same page that vehicle stops are a necessary tool that ICE agents need in order to continue their deportation campaign of the worst illegal alien criminals from our country.
6: That's awesome. This is awesome, too.
11: This dramatic video.
6: Some people go over and above.
11: This dramatic video captures the moment she was hit by a car, and Houston police say they'd been chasing the suspect behind the wheel. He allegedly jumped out and tried to hide in a nearby backyard. Incredibly, she was able to get up and, get this, complete her delivery. Luckily, she only suffered minor injuries, and I bet that food was still hot.
6: DoorDash driver gets hit by a car that's fleeing police. And this lion of a woman got up and delivered that burrito the way she should have. I told you my DoorDash story, right, Chris? So I thought I already told you this. All right, well, I'll tell everybody right now. This is a while back. I order something on DoorDash. And after I order it, there is a nationwide DoorDash outage. DoorDash went down. After I ordered the food, the app wouldn't even open. And I looked online. It was for everybody. DoorDash, I'm sure they were hacked or something like that. Got attacked, completely wiped out. Well, my order's out there. I don't have any idea if it's coming. I can't track anything. Half hour later, doorbell rings. This sweet old lady, she said, hey, I happened to take note of your address before the DoorDash app crashed. So I'm here delivering it to you. If you wouldn't mind, just leave me a nice review whenever DoorDash comes back up. And I said, lady, you're going to get more than a nice review. I threw an extra fat tip on there and gave her a 5-star review. There's a lot of good left in this world. and it was tacos too, and they were still hot and they were delicious. Chris, we need to get some food. I'm getting hungry with all this talk. Anyway, we'll get back. Let's talk about anarchists versus communists next.
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It is the Jesse Kelly Show on a magnificent, wonderful Friday. Have I ever told you, I'll get back to the anarchists and communists in a moment. Sorry, but I got myself angry during the break. Have I ever told you how much I dislike having to deal with foreigners? I have, Chris? Good. Allow me to tell you again, because this is a little tale that happened yesterday. And yes, I'm blaming the foreigners. Yes, Chris, it was at Church's Chicken. So I'm a big fan of quality foods, and Church's Chicken certainly delivers on that front. Not only the fried chicken, but they have probably the greatest side item of any menu in the United States of America. The jalapeno cheese bombers. They are unbelievable if you've never had them. I get off work. I decide I wanted a little snacky snack for the way home. So I pull into Church's Chicken. Quit laughing, Chris. I pull into Church's Chicken, and I get a couple pieces of fried chicken, some jalapeno cheese bombers. This is what I order. I then tell her. She said, what do you want for, dipping sauce? I said, a lot of ranch, please. A lot of ranch. Right? I go up, I pay. They're like, hey, just pull around to the side. We'll bring it out to you because Church's wants to do it right. They want to make my stuff fresh. Sounds good. I pull around to the side, and this foreigner walks up to my car with my food. And I look in the bag, and for all this food, there is one little thing of ranch, and it's like a wee little 1 ounce thing of ranch. And I said, I asked for a lot of ranch. This is one ranch. And then I get the, oh, I'm sorry. I have to get this. I don't even want to go into it. I have to get this broken English. Well, you have to pay extra. I said I would have paid extra. I already asked you for a lot of ranch. I would have paid you another 50 cents if that meant I actually got the ranch that I wanted. Okay. Hang on. She turns around. What, Chris? I wasn't eating it at the house, Chris. I was eating it before Ob could see on the way home. Anyway, she said, okay. She turns around, walks back in to get me more ranch. I'm thinking, oh, thank you. Just go grab me a few ranches, please. I kid you not, on my life, she walks back out to the car with one more ranch. I'm so mad about it. Hey, Jesse. I was reading about the September 16th, 1920 bombing of Wall Street across from J.P. Morgan headquarters. It was a conflict between the capitalists and anarchists at the time. But isn't anarchist just another name for communists? An anarchist was involved in starting World War I. 1929 was the start of the Great Depression, massive debt and speculation, so on and so forth. It says his name is Craig. Yes and no. Obviously, you know that the idea behind anarchy is you want the elimination of all government. You don't want any government at all. So they have killed so many people. They've assassinated U.S. presidents before. They want the elimination of anyone and anything in power. Communists, as you know, they want to control everything. So you would think they're not aligned. But you know that talk we've had many times before about allies, about how allies, you don't always have the same end goals, but you can become allies because at least for a while, you want the same thing. I mean, America allying with the Soviet Union to defeat the Nazis. We weren't under the impression that Stalin was going to want the same kind of world we wanted at the end of World War II, but we both were invested in different ways in defeating the Nazi Empire. So, hey, let's work with each other for a while. You get what I mean? Anarchists and communists, they both want to burn down the current system. So they work with each other all the time. Now, the anarchists aren't smart enough to realize the communists are going to shoot them all in the end. But if any of these people were intelligent, they wouldn't be anarchists and communists. You see what I mean? Jesse, my grandson, who is 13, mentioned today
If people have come here to do birth tourism from China and have gone back with their child who is an American citizen and has turned 18, they can get a ballot and then vote in our elections just by getting a mail-in ballot, he said, right? I said, yes, that's correct. Kid sounds sharp, by the way. He said, and once they're 35, they could also run for president, right? Again, I said, yes. And that is why we want to eliminate that possibility. He's kind of smart. By the way, I asked him what he wants to be when he grows up for a career, and he said he wants to be a legislator. What are your thoughts about this? Her name is Debbie. Okay, so one, I love that your kid wants to get involved. I love that your kid's smart enough to figure these things out. I love all that. This is all wonderful. And I want your kid, your grandson, sorry, to run for office one day. But go live a life first. It's not healthy if all you've ever done is politics. It's really genuinely not, because it gives you no understanding for how normal people live. Go get a job, a career, live some life before you go become a legislator. And as a legislator, you're going to have a say in how other people live their lives. Some perspective would be nice. I immediately distrust people who I've always worked in politics. Really? Really? You've spent your entire life working in politics? You're probably an insane person. And we'll get back to the questions in a moment. 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That's where you're going to find the one you want. All right. Josh Hawley had quite an eye-popping hearing. I want you to listen to this. Listen to the sickness of the communist mindset. Next.

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0: the Jesse Kelly Show on a magnificent Friday and Ask Dr. Jesse Friday. And before I get back to the questions, I want to play something for you. Maybe you were wondering, are these people really evil? Listen to this. This is Josh Hawley with a Biden pardon attorney. Listen to this.
1: Let's start with Dylann Roof. The DOJ knew from day one that he had decided.
0: Remember, in case you don't remember, Dylann Roof is that monster who went to a prayer group of black women who welcomed him into the prayer group. And then at some point in time, he brought a weapon back and butchered a bunch of them. Freaking monster. Should be buried under the jail.
1: Let's start with Dylann Roof. The DOJ knew from day one that he had decided, I'm going to quote from the prosecutors, decided to attack African Americans because of their race. He further decided to attack African American worshipers in a black church in order to make his attack more notorious. More notorious. And yet you recommended that he be granted clemency, live at the expense of taxpayers for the rest of his life, substitute your judgment for that of the American judicial system. Do you stand by that recommendation today?

0: Sir, I'm not going to comment on the recommendations that I made, but I can tell you that Mr. Roof is going to die in prison as...
1: He's going to live in prison for a very long time because of you, because of your recommendations. And here's what you said in your memo of October 30th, 2024. You said that actually Roof is not a compelling candidate for clemency, but you recommended it anyway. Why? Because he suffered from anxiety, you said. Right? He suffered from anxiety. Did it ever occur to you that maybe the family of his victims might suffer a little bit of anxiety because he marched into their church and murdered them in cold blood because he was an incredible racist and he wanted to get on TV?
0: Sir.
1: Do you regret it?
0: I'm not going to comment on the record.
1: Do you regret it?
2: She doesn't regret it because she's an evil communist and she's a destroyer. These judges, these attorneys, these people who are constantly trying to let violent people out of prison, give them the lightest possible sentences, they really are deeply, deeply evil. They try to sell it as compassionate. Well, everyone deserves a second chance. They are destroyers, and that's why they have such a heart for destroyers. Terrible. Jesse, single issue voter here again. The Democrats believe Americans are unable to get an ID, but help people from around the world, most of whom don't speak, read, or write English, to come here and get an ID, shoot them, sign their paper. Why doesn't this just completely finalize the end of any popularity of the Democrat Party by actual American voters? Why do you think the Democrat Party is popular at all with American voters? Let's get out in front of this. What percentage of the American population do you believe genuinely hate the United States of America and wants to burn it down? That's what I'd say too, Chris. 20%. I'd say 20%. Okay. So, all right, 20%. But 20% is not enough to win elections in a representative republic. How are you going to get that power? Let me play it for you again. This is how.
3: First of all, Department of Homeland Security, we've identified 250,000 non-citizens registered to vote in just four states. Mind you, we have 46 other states. And just four states, we've identified 250,000 non-citizens registered to vote in California and Pennsylvania, New Jersey, and Nevada. We also worked with proactive states to identify 28,000 non-citizens on their voter rolls, plus 400,000 individuals that are still registered to vote that are deceased. Now, these 23 states, they proactively worked with us on the SAVE program. That's Georgia, Ohio, Tennessee, Texas, North Carolina, Idaho, Alabama, Missouri, Louisiana, Kansas, Arkansas, Wyoming, Montana, Iowa, Florida, South Dakota, Indiana, Arizona, South Carolina, Utah, Nebraska, Michigan, and my great home state of Oklahoma.
2: Democrats cheat and steal elections. They are a minority party, a tiny minority party. I don't think any of us, myself included, really understand the extent to which they simply cheat and steal elections. They come out and practically admit it on camera.
4: The other thing that we blocked yesterday was the SAVE Act, right? Which was literally... to rig our democracy so that it would be hard for any Democrat in any state to win any election.
2: It would be hard for any Democrat in any state to win an election if people have to show an ID to vote. The Democrat Party has stolen more elections in this country than you can possibly fathom because they're communists, and that's what communists believe. They have no issue with stealing elections. Everything is dedicated to the pursuit of power. So if you have to lie, cheat, steal, bring in foreigners, let them vote, have dead people voting on your behalf, go out there and pay homeless people. We know this happens. It happens in places like LA all the time. Pay homeless people $2 to fill out a ballot for the Democrat. You go grab 10, 20,000 of those. This is what communists believe and have always believed. And this is how the Democrat Party operates. Hey, Master Ninja, the subject of this one is need a massage. Yesterday, I heard how you might need a massage therapist or a chiropractor to help your back. Yeah, I threw my back out. I heard you rip on male massage therapists before, and I am one myself, as well as a nurse. These magic hands have cured more musculoskeletal problems than I can count. My question, would you let a dude work on your back and glutes or suffer terrible pain to avoid feeling kind of gay? I doubt you could afford me anyway, but I'm still curious. I would rather die. I would rather die than let some dude take off your clothes and let some dude put his hands on. No, no, I would. I will go purchase a wheelchair and spend the rest of my life rolling around like Stephen Hawking before I ever let a male give me a massage. It will never happen in a million years. Never, ever, ever. Maybe that's because my testosterone levels are through the roof. Look, when you've taken a male vitality stack from chalk for 4 years, well, you know, let's backtrack a little bit. You understand that they've clinically tested it. These are natural herbal supplements. 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You are going to have so much more energy. Your mood is going to be so much better. And by the way, women, ladies, they have a female vitality stack that is optimized for you to be full of pep and ready to go and go do all the things that women do, like cook and clean and everything else. 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Burgermeister, I finally made it. I am now the proud owner of a 36-inch Blackstone. Oh, I love my Blackstone. Now, I've made your world-famous Jesse Kelly cheeseburgers before as instructed, one at a time on the stove, but what are your thoughts on doing multiple patties at a time on the Blackstone? Simply blasphemous? I'll be feeding a dozen. I too own a Blackstone, and I'd be lying to you if I told you I'd never done more than one at a time, but I think I did it maybe once. And I felt so dirty. I hated myself for it. I now make them one at a time. You know what we did the other day on the Blackstone, Chris? Boys came down for breakfast. I got a bunch of chorizo at the store. It was pork chorizo. Sorry, Chris. And the bacon. And I went out to the Blackstone, slapped a bunch of bacon on there, slapped a pile of chorizo on there, poured some eggs on there and scrambled them up with the chorizo, and then got the fresh tortillas. The ones that are half cooked already, throw them on there, flip, fresh tortilla, chorizo and eggs with bacon loaded into it. And obviously cheese too. And I had some salsa verde. That means green in Mexican. Oh my gosh. Anyway, we have another segment. Hang on. What, Chris? We can make jokes. It's fine.
5: 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The Jesse Kelly Show.
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0: It is the Jesse Kelly Show, final segment of the Jesse Kelly Show on a wonderful, wonderful Friday. Before I get back to the emails, I'm going to just give you a couple more of them again, because as I said, I know the media is going to move on. I know that they ignored the press conference, and I know they're going to do everything they can to bend over backwards, not talking about it. China creating a virus while Trump was the president, exporting it to America on purpose, which we know they did. Then helping push lockdowns, which crushed the economy and expanded mail-in voting. Then the intelligence agencies find out China is getting deeply involved in trying to get Trump out of the White House. The intelligence agencies lie and keep that information from the president of the United States of America so Joe Biden could be installed with a bunch of ballots that came in at 2 a.m. Here was Trump.
1: Compounding the travesty, the second set of documents we are releasing reveals that members of the deep state, very, very famous group of people, in many cases, in our intelligence agency work to actively suppress and downplay information about the extent of China's sinister election meddling, covering it up from both the president and the American people like nobody thought was possible. U.S. spy agencies began learning about the compromise of voter registration files in 2020 when they discovered that tens of millions of voter data, think of that, tens of millions of voters' data in 18 states have been bought, stolen, or hacked by China. Yet those responsible for sounding the alarm instead kept the information secret and hidden. They did not disclose to me as president or to anyone else, and to the best of our knowledge, they did not inform Congress. In fact, all they kept saying is, this is the most secure election in the history of our country. A standard, very pat line that was divvied out to say.
0: And they kept it from the president of the United States of America on purpose. Remember, the president gets pretty much every day a president's daily brief. CIA, FBI, they put together a binder, the most classified stuff you can imagine, for the president of the United States of America. Here's what's happening out there, this, this, and that. Listen to this.
1: These are exact quotes from the CIA reporting. The name of the person doing the quote is now under review, but it gets even worse. Raw intelligence obtained by the FBI in 2020, yet buried by rogue bureaucrats, stated that China's activities even included an attempt to manufacture illegal ballots for Joe Biden. Documents show that during this period, dozens of significant CIA and NSA reports about China's election targeting were kept out of the presidential briefing. These were briefings I would get almost every day. Everything was kept out that was of importance. One email among intelligence analysts admitted that they had, quote, deliberately massaged the presidential daily briefing to withhold information regarding Chinese activities related to the election. Another official inside the FBI wrote that she was running, quote, a shadow government, unquote, to keep intelligence about China's election meddling from becoming known and to keep it away from the honorable press. Other officials who witnessed such efforts perceived the motivations to be blatantly political.
0: The biggest scandal in American history. Jesse, you mentioned if you ever have to move to a different country, if things got bad here, where would you move? Well, there's nowhere else to move, remember. If America falls, the free world falls. There's nowhere to move. But I will answer your question anyway. I really think it would probably be Japan. I think it would. And no, I don't like Japan like I like America. Not at all. No, I don't. I'm never leaving my country. But I like the values. I like the cleanliness. The lack of crime. What, Chris? Chris said you're going to be under constant Chinese threat. You mean they might steal Japanese elections? Yeah. Imagine living in a country like that, Chris. Could you even imagine what that would be like? That, I know you're under constant Chinese threat. But I also know that Japan does have a top-notch fighting force. No, they're not obviously the size of China's, and they're only just now really rebuilding some things. They have first world everything, healthcare, everything else. The lack of diversity is wonderful. Just the whole country. Jesse, what are your thoughts on permanent daylight savings time? For me, I work outside, so I'm dependent on daylight to see what I'm doing. If sunrise isn't until 9 in the wintertime, it's going to be very inconvenient for me. I'm not so lazy. I can't adjust my clocks twice a year. I'll be honest with you. I really don't care. And here's why I don't care. I have sons. So whenever the clocks need changed in the house, I say, change the clocks in the house. Because I have these little slaves known as children to do things that I don't want to do around the house, I don't get bothered by things like daylight savings time at all. When the clocks need changed, they'll be changed. If you want to make it permanent, make it permanent. You want to eliminate it? Eliminate it. Doesn't bother me at all. Hey, Jesse, if we're going after the worst of the worst, are we still stuck with the worst? He's talking about the deportations. His name is Harry. I hate this wussy worst of the worst. The violent criminal illegals, they keep having to add these words in front of illegals to almost to justify themselves and what you're doing. No, stop doing that. Stop adding all these different qualifiers. We're going after the worst of the worst. Go after all of them. You have 107 million foreigners to get out of my country. I don't care if it's the worst of the worst or if it's just somebody who's here illegally. Pack them all on the same freaking plane and send them all back to Guatemala and Africa and the Middle East and every other part of the globe where these people come from. Get them out of my country so I can have a clean, safe, affordable country again with job opportunities for Americans. I wince every time I hear some talking head in the GOP talk about one of the worst of the worst. The criminal illegals, the violent criminal illegals, they're all illegal. They can all go home and we'll have a much better place when they do. Maybe, just maybe, we'll have a country again when you can get more than one ranch packet at Church's Chicken. Sorry, I had to get that off my chest one last time. I'll see you again on Monday. Put your phone down. Go enjoy your family this weekend, all right? That's all.

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0: United States has launched more airstrikes on Iran after the deaths of two American service members yesterday. Bridges and key infrastructure are being targeted inside Iran. NBC's Keir Simmons is in Jordan and reports that Iran's supreme leader is ramping up the war of words.
1: It comes on the day when the new supreme leader in Iran, Mujtaba Khamenei, issued a statement just hours ago, in which he vowed a forceful response to those increasing strikes by U.S. Central Command inside of Iran. We've already seen those Iranian responses in seven separate countries around Iran.
0: U.S. Central Command announced today the new strikes were launched at the president's direction and are aimed at punishing Iranian forces who launched attacks on U.S. soldiers last night. Over 50 million people in the Northeast and Mid-Atlantic are at risk for severe weather this weekend. A severe weather threat is in effect from the Ohio Valley through the Mid-Atlantic and Northeast. Residents of New York City, Philadelphia, D.C., Pittsburgh, and Cleveland could see damaging winds, large hail, isolated tornadoes, and flash flooding. New data shows the World Cup raised consumer spending around the U.S. in June. Lisa Carton with details.
2: The Bank of America Institute found that consumer spending using credit and debit cards increased over 6% from a year ago. The B of A data shows higher consumer spending, mainly at restaurants and bars. It also found many lower-income households increased their spending at local businesses in host cities. I'm Lisa Carton.
0: Protesters are taking to the streets in Maine in the aftermath of a deadly ICE shooting. Demonstrators are marching in Portland today, calling for ICE to be taken off the streets. This comes after an agent shot and killed a man on Monday. The Columbia National was reportedly fleeing agents in his vehicle when a federal officer opened fire. I'm Rob Martier.
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0: Atlanta Dream and Toronto Tempo's recent game is making waves on social media for the wrong reasons. Angel Reese and Tempo forward Niara Sabali collided during Friday's game, with Sabali suffering a rib injury but being called for a shooting foul. Tempo head coach Sandy Brondello pleaded her case with officials, and a hot mic picked up some of the conversation. Brondello can be heard calling Reese a protected species. The audio was picked up on social media, and Reese responded to an X post that read, calling a black woman a species, writing, "Are we surprised?" A new study suggests GLP-1-related weight loss may improve relationships and employment status for some women. Harvard professor Rebecca Diamond independently published research that found a link between weight loss medication and a change in a woman's social and economic outcomes. Diamond used the Understanding America study to compare women who started GLP-1s for weight loss to those who have not. The study found that marriage and cohabitation jumped 29% for single women who lost weight on GLP-1s after about 18 months. Among women who were not employed at the start of the study, job opportunities increased by 27% after 18 months. There's something sweet you need to put on your agenda for Sunday. Bree Tennis with more.
5: Sunday is National Ice Cream Day. Not that you need a reason to get in an extra scoop or two. According to the International Dairy Foods Association, the average American eats 23 pounds of it a year. That's 2 pints a month, more if you're above average. Chocolate, the number one flavor, followed by butter pecan and vanilla. And if you're among the 3% of people who don't like ice cream, Sunday is also National Daiquiri Day. I'm Bree Tennis.
0: Hyundai is recalling over 47,000 Kona SUVs for a defect with the rear center seatbelt. The National Highway Traffic Safety Administration says the recall covers nearly 48,000 vehicles, including certain 2025 Hyundai Kona Electric and 2026 Hyundai Kona models. I'm Rob Martier.
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0: let's have some fun on a Friday. Congratulations. We have made it to the end of the week. The weekend is here and life is freaking grand. As you know, it is Ask Dr. Jesse Friday, and I am going to tackle a bunch. I mean, you have so many great questions tonight. Everything from illegals to Little Caesars Pizza, history, you name it, it's all on there. I have all your questions, or at least a few of them that I picked out about the Trump speech last night. That's where we're going to begin the show, and then we'll dig into all the other emails and have a good time. It's Friday night, and I'm in a great mood. Now, Trump last night delivered what we talked about. Just, I mean, everyone knew we had a preview. Everything got leaked beforehand. The things Trump was going to say. The general gist, I'll play you some longer clips, but the general gist of it was, well, here.
1: Over a period of years, starting during the 2020 election cycle, the People's Republic of China carried out what is believed to be the largest compromise of election data in history, resulting in China's illicit acquisition of 220 million U.S. voter files. That information includes names, addresses, phone numbers, political party preferences, and other sensitive data that would be needed to register to vote and engage in other nefarious activities, which is exactly what was happening. This data loss presents an unprecedented election security nightmare. The intelligence even shows that China has signed a data exploitation unit specifically to this new project.
0: Okay. That's really bad. As I mentioned yesterday, that is, in my opinion, the largest scandal in American history. If they did what it looks like they probably did, that's the largest scandal in American history. And I know you have a bunch of emails about a bunch of different things. I'm going to get to them in a moment. I just want to play a couple more clips of this whole thing. Here it was.
1: Compounding the travesty, the second set of documents we are releasing reveals that members of the deep state, very, very famous group of people, in many cases, in our intelligence agency work to actively suppress and downplay information about the extent of China's sinister election meddling, covering it up from both the president and the American people like nobody thought was possible. U.S. spy agencies began learning about the compromise of voter registration files in 2020 when they discovered that tens of millions of voter data, think of that, tens of millions of voters' data in 18 states have been bought, stolen, or hacked by China. Yet those responsible for sounding the alarm instead kept the information secret and hidden. They did not disclose to me as president or to anyone else. And to the best of our knowledge, they did not inform Congress. In fact, all they kept saying is, this is the most secure election in the history of our country. A standard, very pat line that was divvied out to say.
0: Okay. I'll play more, but I want to address these two emails because maybe you're feeling this way. This was certainly a theme when it came to the emails. Dear Corporal Mini Mortar Mittens. It's not nice. I'm kind of torn right now in that Trump's speech last night confirmed a lot of our suspicions, but I fear that nothing will actually come of it. In the past, we have often had claims of documented proof of wrongdoing. We never see any arrests. I could keep going. I got a lot of them. Here's another. Jesse. If this is the biggest scandal in American history, will there finally be accountability? Will people go to prison? Okay, so first of all, let's talk about the good part of it, and then we can talk about maybe the bad part of it. The good part of it is this. Exposing this stuff is not nothing. I want arrests as badly as you want arrests. Believe me, I want these people, everyone responsible for this, thrown in a dark cage for the rest of their lives. I want arrests. I want them badly. I believe they're necessary. However, exposing this is not nothing. It is significant. If I'm a mafia family, And I have a scheme. One of the famous mafia schemes was a gas tax scheme. I won't go into it. It's from back, whatever. I won't go into it, but it was a gas tax scheme. Super lucrative. Now, if I discover this gas tax scheme while it's going on, and I run to Facebook or something like that, and I expose the whole thing, I type up 10,000 words and lay out all of it, does that put Sammy Two Toes in prison? No, it doesn't. It doesn't. And I'm not pretending like it does. But is that a huge deal? Yes. And that may lead to Sammy Two Toes going to prison. Do you understand? Having the president of the United States of America address this is a big deal. And let me give you a little bit of evidence of that. How did the communists respond? Well, you already know major networks didn't even air it. Senators responded like this.
2: He chose to try to undermine the election because he wants to make people scared to vote. And he wants to, it almost to me as if he was inviting attacks on our election structure.
0: Okay. Here was Cory Booker.
3: Donald Trump's.
0: Probably got that Michigan fist.
3: Donald Trump's speech was full of outright lies, dangerous disinformation, and yet again, his attempts to undermine and subvert our democracy. Now,
0: Gavin Newsom said this.
4: Well, the only thing missing tonight in Donald Trump's speech was tinfoil. This was a legitimate 25th Amendment moment. The ramblings of a mad king.
0: Yeah, we got it. The most revealing one probably was Brian Stelter. CNN says they didn't air the speech live. Hey, Brian, why didn't you reveal the speech live?
5: The newsrooms monitored the speech, evaluated what was actually newsworthy, looked at the documents Trump was declassifying, and then reported on what happened. Now, Trump was ominously claiming that the networks were part of a plot, but the only real plot here, the only intention is to remain reality-based and truth-based. Trump's election lies led to violence.
0: What's going on there? Well, I'm not going to spend any more time laying out the scheme, but you know how we discuss the world of make-believe the communist is constantly building? The one your liberal Aunt Peggy is trapped inside? She still believes he called Nazis very fine people. She thinks her mask is doing something. You know what I mean? The communists in the media, Democrat Party, university system, they are not only building that world all the time. They are always carefully maintaining it in the fear that liberal Aunt Peggy will one day wake up and figure out everything around her is a lie and false. The walls aren't real. The oven isn't real. The windows aren't real. She may, if she wakes up to that reality one day, she may break out and then the communist has lost her. That election that installed Joe Biden in 2020, the communists, remember how they responded after the election. It wasn't just what Donald Trump just said, which we talked about last night, how they repeatedly, they kept using the line, the most secure election ever, which is just the most ridiculous thing in the world. The most mail-in ballots can't possibly be the most secure election ever. Why were they saying that? And then afterwards, remember how aggressively they prosecuted anybody who was trying to get to the bottom of certain things in that election. They're having people disbarred. They use the legal system to go after people questioning it. Why were they so aggressive? Why so over the top? What? Why? Well, once you steal an election, you absolutely have to maintain messaging discipline that it was secure. That it was real. It was real. It was real. It was real. It was, you have to repeat that over and over and over and over and over again, because if the cracks start forming in that narrative, that is the moment where your liberal Aunt Peggy may look at the window and go, wait a minute, what is this? It's peeling off. This window isn't real. You have to maintain that. So for the American media, to have the president of the United States of America get up and just say it.
1: Over a period of years, starting during the 2020 election cycle, the People's Republic of China carried out what is believed to be the largest compromise of election data in history, resulting in China's illicit acquisition of 220 million U.S. voter files. That information includes names, addresses, phone numbers, political party preferences, and other sensitive data that would be needed to register to vote.
0: I've got a few other parts of it. I was debating whether or not I wanted to do this. I am going to play you a few more parts of it in a moment, and then we'll move off this and do other things. But the American media, they have to keep your liberal Aunt Peggy trapped, and that's why they were so scared to air that thing last night. They have to get everyone to believe that election was legitimate. Anyway, let's move on. I'm going to play you a few more parts of the speech, and then it's email time. Hang on.
6: Jesse Kelly returns. Next.
0: What do you do to save time? 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

0: It is the Jesse Kelly Show on a wonderful, wonderful Friday, and Ask Dr. Jesse Friday, and I swear we're going to start chopping away at all that. Somebody's mad about foreigners. We'll talk about teenagers dating, HR departments being full of commies. There is so much to get to, but I thought it was a really important speech. I thought it was important enough that I'm going to play more of it. Here was more Donald Trump last night. This is a big, big deal.
1: The cover-up of this colossal security breach is...
0: Sorry, I have to interrupt him. I'll start it from the beginning. I think this is the biggest scandal in American history, not because of what China did, but because of the complicity of American intelligence agencies. Our intelligence agencies, FBI, CIA, others, they're full of communists. The communists have been working for a long time to pretend like the Russians have been trying to get Donald Trump elected. It served the Democrat Party's interests to ignore the Chinese angle, bury the Chinese angle, and try to puff up the Russian angle as much as humanly possible. Why did they do it? Because it served the Democrat Party in this country, the Communist Party. That is the big deal in all this. Anyway, here's Trump.
1: The cover-up of this colossal security breach is even more disturbing in light of the additional information showing that China engaged in other election-related activities to undermine my first administration and our 2020 campaign. They did not want, and they just didn't want it. They fought like hell. Not to have it, Donald Trump to win, and for good reason. As the documents we are releasing show, CIA reporting explicitly stated, and I quote, in mid-2018, the Chinese Communist Party's policy was to leverage all domestic and foreign elements that were opposed to the U.S. president in an effort to reduce the U.S. president's votes and make him resign or prevent his re-election. Isn't that nice? Also, in mid-2018, China was working to influence the results of the U.S. midterm elections and later the results of the 2020 presidential election itself.
0: Pretty bad. He goes on.
1: Separately, in mid-2019, the Chinese government's strategy against the United States was focused on undermining domestic confidence in the U.S. president. They wanted to just make you sound like your president wasn't so hot, when actually your president has done a great job. And they did everything possible to do exactly that. Going on, this document says, and this is by the CIA, the strategy included efforts to use Chinese contacts with big U.S. companies to influence U.S. business leaders to turn against the president of the United States of America. The Chinese government sought to identify U.S. journalists who had reported negatively on the U.S. president and pay them large sums of money to write more negative articles about him, as many as they could, and they didn't care what they said. The Chinese government wanted U.S. president to lose the next election. And the reason they wanted me to lose is because they knew I was wise to them, charged them billions and billions of dollars worth of tariffs, and built the strongest military anywhere in the world. We have the strongest military anywhere in the world.
0: Only two more. It's important enough, I'm playing it. When have I ever done this?
1: These are exact quotes from the CIA reporting. The name of the person doing the quote is now under review, but it gets even worse. Raw intelligence obtained by the FBI in 2020, yet buried by rogue bureaucrats, stated that China's activities even included an attempt to manufacture illegal ballots for Joe Biden. Documents show that during this period, dozens of significant CIA and NSA reports about China's election targeting were kept out of the presidential briefing. These were briefings I would get almost every day. Everything was kept out that was of importance. One email among intelligence analysts admitted that they had, quote, deliberately massaged the presidential daily briefing to withhold information regarding Chinese activities related to the election. Another official inside the FBI wrote that she was running, quote, a shadow government, unquote, to keep intelligence about China's election meddling from becoming known and to keep it away from the honorable press. Other officials who witnessed such efforts perceived the motivations to be blatantly political.
0: A shadow government. That's what she said. Last one. Here it is.
1: Recently, we found significant numbers of burn bags in formation, and this is a group of bags that were used to destroy information given by President Barack Hussein Obama to be burned. It was supposed to be burned. These bags were supposed to be at a different level by different people, incinerated and checked, but it never happened. Maybe we got lucky. We believe this was not done on purpose, but rather through gross incompetence of the people that was supposed to burn the bags. But the findings are stunning. Today, I'm asking the Office of the Director of National Intelligence, the Department of Justice, the FBI, and the CIA to investigate how and why such crucial information was hidden, to fire those involved in the cover-up, and to file criminal charges, if appropriate, against these people.
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on a magnificent Friday. I do want to address this final thing on this revelation of Trump's speech last night before we get into the rest of the emails and have fun and all these other things on a Friday. You want people to go to prison, and so do I. Keep this in mind. That is probably going to be a problem because these intelligence agencies are so good at covering for themselves, covering for each other, and getting themselves out of trouble. I want it to happen, and it certainly needs to happen. But these institutions, part of the reason we all hate them now, never hold themselves accountable. They either just out of nefarious communists or just to protect the institution. They don't like taking an analyst who was running a shadow government and throwing that person in a cage. That person should be in a cage to save the republic. You want them to be in a cage. But the FBI would think, well, that looks bad for the FBI. Don't get me wrong. You'd be in a cage. I'd be in a cage. But these government untouchables generally don't. Still, all that said, it's valuable to expose it. And you can tell it's valuable by how the communists reacted to it. Let's move on. Let's do Ask Dr. Jesse Friday. In fact, I'm going to do this one here. I'm going to do a personal one since that was heavy. We'll get back to politics in a second. This guy says, Jesse, I have a 16-year-old daughter who has started to show some interest in a young boy she met this summer. I met him briefly. Something doesn't seem right. I have some reservations about the relationship. I'm sure it comes with a desire to protect my daughter, and I feel that God gives fathers an intuition as the head of the home. Polite young man, so on and so forth. My biggest reservation is I feel strongly that she shouldn't date and until she can realistically pursue marriage within a short time after dating someone. He goes on, you know, should I be a tyrant? Should I do all this? Since your boys are about the same age, I was curious how you have dealt with the dating scene. The reason I brought this up actually is, believe it or not, I had this exact same conversation with my sons at dinner last night. Family waited for me to eat. We decided to have a late dinner. You got to have a late dinner if you're going to wait for me to eat. We decided to have a late dinner. Last night, I flat out told them, fellas, you need to be asking women out. They've had girlfriends, by the way, and you know, they lost them. You need to be asking women out. It's time to go out there and find a woman and take her to get a cheeseburger. Go to a movie with her. Something. It's time. It is time. You have to be active because here's the honest truth of it. And that it's a harsh reality, and maybe you're living this reality right now. And if you are, I'm sorry. It sucks. Life is freaking unfair. That window's shorter than you think to snatch up the good ones. It's shorter than you think. Now, I'm not telling you to have your 16-year-old daughter date some guy you think's a scumbag. I'm not saying that at all. But, and I'm not saying, you know, you want to encourage them to make out in the back seat. I'm definitely not saying that at all. But it's important. It is important to be proactive about tracking down the opposite sex. Women want to be asked down anyway. Go ask that dime out. And yeah, again, it's just a burger. You're taking her to Burger King. It's not a big deal. But you got to practice a little bit, right? It doesn't hurt to practice a little bit. Now, granted, I don't have daughters. I have sons. I understand a father would be obsessive too about protecting a 16-year-old girl because I know how 16-year-old boys think, having been one time. I don't have to deal with those stresses. That's your problem, pal. Hey, Oracle. Like you, I want all 107 million illegals deported. By the way, that number, that's a number that was told Greg Bovino, you know, former commander at large, Border Patrol. He told me that number to my face. I asked him flat out. I said, how many? You know, people throw out 20 million, but the Biden let in 20 million. People threw out 30 million, 40 million. I said, how many? He said 107 million. This is a man who would know. 107 million. Before I continue with this email, do you know how measurably your life would improve if we got 107 million foreigners out of your country? How much cleaner your country?

0: country would be, how much safer your country would be, the price of things, how much it would be reduced if we got 107 million people out of the country. You want to make housing more affordable again? Grab a third of the people who shouldn't be here and kick them all out of the United States of America. Maybe people will be able to actually afford a house again. Rent. You want to massively expand job opportunities out there. What if the local contractor had to start hiring Americans, 16, 17-year-olds? What if we had that kind of a country again? We can with mass deportations. Your healthcare costs. 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Millions of them. When's the last time you had health problems? The bills are staggering. Degenerate producer Corey's going through it right now. He's got some messed up knee, MRI, we don't know it all that, but just busted up his knee. It's going to, we have insurance, obviously, but it's going to cost him thousands of dollars. That's backbreaking for people, man. It sucks. Anyway, like you, I want all 107 million illegals deported. Now, my town of Logansport, Indiana has been invaded by 5,000 Haitians. Almost none of them work. They drive around town in shiny new SUVs. They wear brand new clothing and their carts overflow with groceries at Walmart. And we are paying for all of it. Why don't we take away all these freebies? I bet a lot of them would leave, said not to use his name, and of course I won't. Well, you answered your own question. Why don't we take away all these freebies? I bet a lot of them would leave. That's why they don't take away the freebies. This invasion of the United States of America was done on purpose. It's not an accident. It wasn't a mistake. Well, some bad policy here. The elite of this country and the corporate world and political world did this on purpose. This was done on purpose, the invasion of the West. Anyway, let's move on. HR departments, why are they full of commies? Next.
1: He doesn't care if you believe him, but he's right. Jesse Kelly.
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0: It is the Jesse Kelly Show on a wonderful, wonderful Friday. Remember, you can email the show your love, your hate, your death threats. 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So, Bronco the Vest, this guy says, why is it that HR departments are always crawling with miserable middle-aged lady pinkos? Is it just because they're going in, actively going into the profession with the aim of transforming the company's personnel into a bunch of revolutionaries? Or is it just, okay, his name is Will. So I've talked about this before. I wrote about this in the Anti-Communist Manifesto, available at jessekellybook.com. Let's discuss something. Have you ever, the movie 300, or the story of the Spartan 300? Obviously, we don't have to go into the history of that whole story, but why did the Spartans choose that location? Why? Because it was what? A choke point. A choke point. They were vastly outnumbered by this Persian army. They couldn't meet them out in an open field. They just would have been surrounded and swarmed because the numbers would have been overwhelming. But if you want to stop them, delay them, you grab a choke point. That little narrow place was a choke point. Grab it, hold it, and you can have more power than your numbers warrant, right? Now, communists. Communists grab choke points, and they are aggressively seeking out these choke points at all times. Because you are not an aggressive demonic communist who wants to burn down civilization, you don't understand that way of thinking. I get it. I don't think like that either. When I drive by, an example I use all the time, when I drive by the public library, we have one in our town too, I read the sign. The book fair, whatever, I'll glance over and see what the sign says. I may even have a thought that goes to my head, wow, I could stop and maybe borrow a couple more books. But I never drive by the public library and think to myself, wow, I could get in there. I could get hired and I could push my political ideology. If I could get into that, you know what? If I could get into that public library, if I could just get them to hire me, I'll get all these books on capitalism in America, and I'll make sure they're prominently displayed, and I'll take all the dirty commie books, and I'll throw them in the trash or hide them back in the storage room. That thought has never crossed my mind when I drive by the public library, and it probably has never crossed your mind either. That's how communists think at all times. They are constantly prowling, seeking out something to destroy. Maybe it's the library. Maybe it's the FBI. Do you think
1: she got a job at the FBI to fight crime?
2: An email among intelligence analysts admitted that they had, quote, deliberately massaged the presidential daily briefing to withhold information regarding Chinese activities related to the election. Another official inside the FBI wrote that she was running, quote, a shadow government, unquote.
0: She sought out that job because working at the FBI in that job gave her a choke point of power. Communists seek out choke points in places that would never even occur to you or me, because they are always prowling and sniffing around for something they can infiltrate. The corporate world is obviously, at its core, is really a capitalist world, right? Because the whole purpose of a business, whether it's a small mom and pop shop or Coca-Cola, the whole purpose of a business is to make money for the business. That's its purpose. It should, ideally, have no other purpose at all. Nothing. Not to do good or any of this other crap. The business is made to make money. That is the point of any business, right? So the communists had a difficult time infiltrating that world and infecting it, because they can't get in the corporate boardroom. Nobody wants Tubby Peggy,
1: who hates everybody with her pink hair and her Subaru. Nobody wants her to get promoted to vice president where she can bring her stupid ideas into the company. So what does Tubby Peggy do?
0: She goes into human relations. She goes into HR.
1: No, she might not be able to run the company, but Tubby Peggy's going to determine all that training your employees have to go to. Tubby Peggy, she's going to make hiring decisions for your company. And that doesn't just include bringing in communists wherever she can. That includes making sure you block out anybody who you think might harm your agenda. The HR department is the ultimate choke point of power in the corporate world. And I'm here to tell you right now, if your company, if the one you work for has an HR department, I would bet money on it that it is full of communists. It's how it works. Now, they know, like I said, they're never going to be the number one salesman or something like that. These are losers who don't have the ability to do that kind of stuff. But they can grab the HR department and send out the Black Lives Matter emails and make sure everybody gets known. Once a month, you'll get an email letting everyone know how crappy white people are. And hey, do we have enough gay people here? Guess what? We're gonna, when I hire this new one. Choke points of power. Now, here's the problem. And it is a problem. I already mentioned that you don't think like that. And I don't think like that. In some ways, we probably should get better at that. I mentioned that I don't look at the public library and think to myself, I should go put a bunch of conservative books up there. I probably should. We generally don't think about the school board that way. Even if you get people, and I encourage you again to do this, even if you get people who go out and run for school board, whether you have kids or not, whether you have a big education, you're qualified to be on school board. Trust me. When we get people to run for that position, we will often say things like, I want to get the politics out of it. Why? Why? There's no such thing as a non-biased education. There's going to be a bias. You better make sure it's yours. If you don't, he'll make sure it's his. I don't want to get the politics out of education. I want children in the United States of America I want them taught in schools to be God-fearing, patriotic, hardcore, right-wing anti-communists. I want that to be the curriculum from K through 12. That's what I want for my country. I don't want the politics out of it. I want mine knee-deep in it. So we kind of have to develop in ourselves, and it's not who we are, because we don't like to try to force things on people. We kind of have to develop in ourselves a more aggressive spirit, if you will. Anti-communism cannot be passive. Anti-communism has to be aggressive. You have to attack communism, otherwise the virus spreads. The good news is, though, if you attack it, it will die. We will win. The only way they win is if we sit back and do absolutely nothing at all. By the way, if you're a business owner and you have an HR department, you should turn off the radio right now and walk down the hall and fire everybody. You know they're not doing anything, right? All they do is hurt your company. That's all they do. I know you don't want to deal with hiring and firing. There are other ways around that. You should go down and fire everybody in the HR department. I'm telling you right now. They are there to bring the communist revolution into your business. They're not there to help you make money. All right. We shall move on. These air fryer people are insufferable. Someone wants to know about Japan and communism. Someone wants a camping food tip. All that and more. Hang on.

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8: Hello, everyone. I'm Carl Amari, and this is Hollywood 360, the radio show that presents all things entertainment, including trivia contests and games, movie reviews, celebrity interviews, showbiz news, and classic radio shows. My co-host is the vivacious Lisa Wolf. In this hour, we'll open the creaking door to the Inner Sanctum from 1950, but first it's Real or Ridiculous. Lisa will provide famous firsts, and I must decide if they're real or ridiculous while you play along at home. Right, Lisa?
9: That's right. Pretty simple, right, Carl?
8: Yeah, sure.
9: Famous firsts. Let's see how it goes.
8: Yeah.
9: Okay?
8: Mm-hmm.
9: You ready?
8: Yeah.
9: All right, here we go. The first televised U.S. presidential debate was between John F. Kennedy and Richard Nixon.
8: That's real.
9: Real or ridiculous?
8: Real.
9: That is real. Do you know what year that was?
8: Yeah, probably 1962.
9: 60.
8: Oh, 1960.
9: 1960.
8: Okay.
9: Mm-hmm. That was good.
8: All right.
9: Oh, you actually knew it. You wouldn't guess.
8: Mm-hmm.
9: The first ATM in the U.S. Mm-hmm. accepted only...
8: First Adam?
9: The first Adam in the U.S. accepted only $5 withdrawals.
8: Only $5 withdrawals. I'll say ridiculous.
9: It is ridiculous.
8: Yeah. Well, I'm off to a roll, Mike Hubblebath.
9: It dispensed $20 bills. What year was that, Carl?
8: Butter.
9: That's right. You are butter.
8: On a roll.
9: What year do you think that was? First U.S. ATM.
8: 70.
9: So close.
8: Yeah.
9: 69.
8: Wow,
9: all right.
8: Man.
9: If you get
8: I'm on.
9: All of the rest correct, I'll buy you guys a pizza next Saturday night.
8: Okay.
9: I don't think you will.
8: Okay, big spender.
9: All right. Hey, it's more than you can do. Offer. Ready?
8: Yeah.
9: The first email.
8: Email.
9: Was sent in. Yeah, exactly.
8: Remember that?
9: Yeah, of course.
8: Gosh.
9: And we had to turn on the computer and wait for it to start up. And
8: modems.
9: The whole modem and everything. Yeah.
8: Right.
9: The first email
8: get
9: was sent in.
8: Get your modem running.
9: Yeah, so close. What year? I'm going to say it was 1971. Is that real or ridiculous?
8: 1971, huh?
9: Come on,
8: okay.
9: There's a pizza on the
8: real.
9: Line here. That is real.
8: Yeah.
9: Ray Tomlinson sent the first network email and introduced the at symbol for email addresses.
8: Probably was like, hey, baby, can I get a date with you tonight?
9: Yeah, I'm sure that was the first one.
8: Yeah.
9: That would be your first one.
8: It was.
9: That's
8: it
9: Carl.
8: Was my first one.
9: That's Carl. I'm guessing it was just probably about last year that you learned how to do that. The first credit card. I know you are. The first credit card was issued by a gasoline company.
8: Credit card, gasoline company. I am going to say ridiculous.
9: That is ridiculous.
8: Yeah.
9: Do you know what the first widely accepted charge
8: Diner's
9: card was?
8: Card.
9: Diner's Club.
8: Yeah, man. Yeah. Am I on a roll?
9: What year was that,
8: Carl? Am I on a roll or what?
9: Yes, you're buttery.
8: Yeah.
9: What year?
8: Diner's Club. I'll say 65.
9: 50. 1950.
8: Oh, okay. Wow, that's early.
9: The first Super Bowl was not called the Super Bowl.
8: Super Bowl was not called the Super Bowl. Correct. It was not.
9: That is correct. It was officially known as, do you know?
8: I don't know.
9: It's the AFL-NFL World Championship game.
8: Okay.
9: All right.
8: I could care less. I don't watch football.
9: I don't either. Already? Come on.
8: Uh-huh.
9: So far, so good.
8: Yeah.
9: The first televised commercial in the U.S. was for toothpaste.
8: Toothpaste. First televised commercial. I say ridiculous.
9: It is ridiculous. It was 1941, and it was for?
8: I have no idea.
9: Bulova watches.
8: Oh, wow.
9: So far, so good. It's getting scary here.
8: Mm-hmm.
9: The first product to have a barcode scanned at a grocery store was?
8: Mm-hmm.
9: A pack of chewing gum?
8: It's real.
9: That is real.
8: Yeah.
9: Wrigley's Juicy Fruit.
8: Ah, Mikey.
9: Did you used to like Juicy Fruit? I did.
8: I love it. It's like one of my favorite gum.
9: Oh, I mean, I don't chew gum, but if I did, I like that one. Huh. The first passenger elevator was installed in a New York department store.
8: It was probably an Otis, too.
9: Otis, yep. Well, I don't know. The first passenger elevator was installed in a New York department store. Real or ridiculous?
8: Real.
9: Wow.
8: Oh, no.
9: It was installed in New York's Equitable Life building in 1870.
8: Equitable Life Assurance.
9: Equitable Life Assurance.
8: Sponsored, this
9: That's
8: is
9: right.
8: your FBI, Equitable Life Assurance.
9: Assurance, yep.
8: Mm-hmm.
9: Oh, well.
8: Yeah.
9: The first newspaper crossword puzzle appeared in 1913. Real or ridiculous?
8: Real.
9: That is real.
8: Yeah.
9: It was the Sunday edition of the New York World.
8: Yeah.
9: And then, of course, it became a craze. Do you do crossword puzzles?
8: No.
9: No? Okay.
8: I'll waste my time on that.
9: Is that a waste? It keeps your brain working. You do need a little
8: of that. That's why my brain doesn't work so well.
9: I know. The first Macy's Thanksgiving parade included live animals.
8: Real.
9: That is real. They borrowed them from Central Park Zoo.
8: I've only gotten one wrong, Mike.
9: 1924.
8: I should get a consolation prize.
9: Well, we're not done yet.
8: Okay.
9: The first cell phone weighed about 3 pounds.
8: 3 pounds. That's kind of heavy. I'm going to say 3 pounds. No, not 3 pounds. No.
9: Ridiculous?
8: I'll say less. Mm-hmm. Ridiculous.
9: You are right.
8: Yeah.
9: It was 2.
8: Yeah. That's too heavy.
9: That's pretty good, Carl. Okay, here's the last one.
8: I had one. It was a bag phone.
9: Yeah, it was in a bag.
8: It was in
9: That's
8: a bag.
9: Right.
8: And it was, about 2 pounds. It wasn't 3 pounds.
9: It was 2 pounds,
8: yeah.
9: Yep. The first Academy Awards ceremony was broadcast live on television.
8: No, not the first one.
9: No, it was not. You are correct.
8: I should get a consolation.
9: You got 11 out of 12. You blew a pizza,
8: Come on,
9: Carl.
8: Consolation.
9: You blew it.
8: Can I? How about sandwiches?
9: You blew it. Wasn't part of the deal.
8: Oh, man. When we come back, we're going to turn into Inner Sanctum Mystery. Ooh, a good scary show from 1950. Stick around.
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8: 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Leave your name and return number. Someone will call you back, and we can walk you through the process very easy. And then you'll never miss a single moment of our crazy hijinks and any of our classic radio shows, which include Inner Sanctum Mystery. This is what we have for you now. It came to radio in 1941, lasted until 1952. It was created, produced, and directed by a very good pal of mine, Hyman Brown. Each episode began with the opening of a creaking, squeaking door, and it ended with that door closing. What a great concept,
9: yeah,
8: right?
9: Yes.
8: I mean, he came up with this idea. He told me at a dinner in New York, he said, you know, there was this door that squeaked at CBS Studios, and I said to one of the guys there, I'm going to make this door a star. And they started out using the door, but then it didn't always creak, so they used a chair. They used an old rusty chair, and that's what you hear on these shows, because all they had to do was move the chair and it creaked every single time. The show was sponsored for a lot of its run by Lipton Tea and Lipton Soup, and every once in a while it had a big star like Boris Karloff or Peter Lorre, Burgess Meredith, Richard Widmark, Agnes Moorhead. The show we're about to hear does not have a big star, but it does have a lot of stars, including Everett Sloan, Barbara Weeks, Arnold Moss. This is called Beneficiary Death from April 17th, 1950. Here's part one of Inner Sanctum Mystery.

0: Bromo Seltzer, made by the Emerson Drug Company, invites you through the creaking door for tonight's Inner Sanctum Mystery, titled Beneficiary Death, written by Ed Adamson and Bob Sloan. Bromo Seltzer reminds you to
1: fight headache three ways. Bromo Seltzer, Bromo Seltzer, Bromo Seltzer, Bromo Seltzer.

0: Good evening, friends of the creaking door. This is your host to welcome you once again into the inner sanctum. Come in, come on in. Oh, I'm tired. Just finished my spring gardening, planted a couple of dozen of bulb heads. But I'm sure they won't be content to stay in their new loams. That's how things are here behind the creaking door. Whatever goes down must come up at night. Oh, by the way, folks, I want you to meet our laughing ghost. We call him Silly Willy because it's easy to tickle his fantasy. But Willie's not really so silly when it comes to getting rid of his mates. The first one left him because he started each day by beating her over the head with a club. Well, naturally, she got sick and tired of such treatment. But his second wife, a brunette, had a much more interesting conclusion. Willie buried her head in the sand at the ocean front. Now she's a beached blonde. Horror has many sides. It can make itself felt in an almost hidden, quiet sort of way. Just as it did that rainy Monday morning when Sam and Helen Braden were at breakfast in their small suburban home. The Bradens sat in the kitchen nook near the window, the same as they'd done for 20 years. But still, this morning, things were not quite the same.
1: Sam, you've just been sitting there staring out the window. You haven't touched your breakfast.
2: I'm not hungry, Helen.
1: You didn't sleep last night, did you?
2: A little, on and off.
1: You're just worrying yourself sick over nothing. Now, business is bound to get better.
2: Oh, there's no use kidding you any longer. The store is on its last legs. The bank refused me the loan.
1: Oh.
2: Said I was a bad risk.
1: Then you don't need the bank's money. You can still raise some yourself.
2: Yes, how?
1: Your insurance.
2: Yes. I begged and borrowed everything up to my teeth, but I won't touch that insurance. That's for you, Helen,
1: Sam,
2: in case...
1: Sam, please, listen to me.
2: No, I don't want to talk about it anymore. Getting late. I'm starting for town.
1: Sam, wait.
2: Yes?
1: I wish you'd take the train instead of the car.
2: Why?
1: Well, weather's so awful. Look at the way the rain's coming down.
2: I drove into town in lots worse weather than this.
1: I know, but...
2: But what?
1: Feeling the way you do, Sam, I wish you wouldn't drive.
2: Oh, I'm all right, Helen. I'll see you this evening.
1: Sam, please take the train.
2: I told you, I'm all right.
1: I had an awful dream last night. I saw you driving the car along the turnpike, and then suddenly the car crashed and you were...
2: Killed?
1: Yes.
2: And that's not such an awful dream at all.
1: Why, Sam...
2: Well, it isn't. When you consider my insurance, I'm really worth more to you dead than alive.
1: Hello?
3: Mrs. Braden? Mrs. Samuel Braden?
1: Yes?
3: This is Sergeant Landau, the Merrick Police.
1: The police? It's about my husband.
3: Yes. His car was in a crack-up an hour ago on the turnpike.
1: Was he hurt badly?
3: I'm sorry to tell you, Mrs. Braden, but he's dead.
1: Oh.
3: Mrs. Braden? Mrs. Braden?
1: Yes?
3: It's only a formality, but you'll have to come down to the county morgue personally to claim the body. Did you hear me?
1: Yes, I heard you. Oh.
2: Helen? Why are you crying?
1: Sam, why did you do it? I didn't want the insurance money. I wanted you to come back.
2: But I have come back.
1: Please tell me you were killed in the auto crash. Just the way I dreamed it. I saw your face. Just the way it is now. Covered with blood. Sam, I only wanted you to live.
2: Why are you talking that way, Helen? I am alive.
1: No.
2: Here, touch me.
1: Sam, don't.
2: You mustn't be afraid. Touch me.
1: Sam, please.
2: There. Feel my hand.
1: It isn't cold. You're not dead. You're alive. But your face in that call just now.
2: There was an accident. The car was coming toward me. I swerved to get out of the way, and then everything went black, and the next thing I knew, I was standing at the front door outside.
1: But the police found your body in the wreck. They asked me to come down to the morgue and claim it.
2: My body?
1: They said you were there, dead.
2: The hitchhiker.
1: Hitchhiker?
2: Just before I got onto the turnpike, I picked up a tramp. I was giving him a lift into town. Wait.
1: What is it?
2: My wallet. It's not in my pocket. It must have fallen out in the crash.
1: Then that's why they thought it was you.
2: Yes. Helen, what are you going to do?
1: Call America police and tell them you're alive.
2: Put that phone down.
1: But they should know.
2: Put it down. I'm not alive.
1: What?
2: To all intents and purposes, that's my body down at the morgue.
1: Don't understand.
2: This is our chance, Helen. Don't you see?
1: What are you trying to say?
2: It's very plain and simple. My $25,000 life insurance. Now, do you understand?
1: Sam, we can't do a thing like that.
2: And not for just $25,000. Accidental death, the double indemnity clause, $50,000.
1: Sam, please.
2: $50,000. I told you at breakfast I'm worth more dead than alive. $50,000. After you collect, we can go away. For the first time, we can really live. We won't have to worry about pennies anymore.
1: Darling, we don't want money that way.
2: All you have to do is go down to the morgue at Merrick.
1: Sam, we can't do it.
2: Of course we can.
1: They'll find us out.
2: The tramp I picked up told me he was homeless, no family. It's all so perfect. Once you claim my body, no one will ever find out.
4: Now, Mrs. Braden, just one more thing to be filled out on this form. Where do you want your husband's body sent?
1: To the Winston Funeral Home in Crestview.
4: Winston Funeral Home, Crestview. Now, come with me, please.
1: Sergeant Landau. But where are we going?
4: To that room at the end of the hall. That's where the bodies are kept.
1: Do I have to go?
4: Well, I'm sorry, but that's the law.
1: But you know it's my husband, don't you?
4: Sure. But the next of kin has to make identification.
1: Oh, Sergeant Lando.
4: It'll only take a second. Here we are.
1: Yes, Sergeant, that's my husband.
4: Mrs. Braden, how many years were you married?
1: 20. Why do you ask?
4: Well, it just hit me as peculiar, but it may be because you're upset by your loss.
1: I don't understand.
4: The body you just identified has been here in the morgue for 3 days.
1: What?
4: Your husband's body is here to your right, on this other slab.
2: You should have been more careful. You could have ruined everything.
1: I was so frightened, Sam. I didn't know what to do. When Sergeant Landau stopped, I thought that was the body. I didn't know what he looked like.
2: Oh, well, I guess it was my fault. I should have described him to you. Anyway, you got away with it. They gave you the death certificate, and they sent the body to the Winston Funeral Home.
1: We came so near to getting caught.
2: But luckily, you acted upset enough to save us.
1: We may not be so lucky the next time.
2: There won't be a next time. From here on, there won't be any trouble for us.
1: Sam, please, let's forget about the whole thing.
2: Are you crazy?
1: Before it's too late. We can still save ourselves. We can say you had amnesia and just turned up. They'll believe that.
2: And let $50,000 slip through our fingers?
1: But we never did anything wrong in our lives. You know we're not the kind of people to do a thing like this. What? Someone's at the door.
2: All right, get hold of yourself and answer it.
1: Who could it be?
2: I'll hide in the closet here.
5: Mrs. Braden?
1: Yes?
5: My name is Granger. I'm from the Acme Insurance Company.
1: Sure.
5: I'm here in regard to your husband's death.
1: Oh, come in, please.
5: Thank you. I'll just be a moment. I don't want to bother you unnecessarily at a time like this, but before the company pays you the double indemnity benefits of your late husband's policy, you'll be required to sign these papers. Now, you may mail them in if you choose, or you may sign them right now, and I'll take them back to the office with me.
1: I'll sign them now.
5: Very well. By the way, Mrs. Braden.
1: Yes, Mr. Granger.
5: Where will the services be held?
1: The Winston Funeral Home in Crestview.
5: Tomorrow?
1: Yes, at 10 in the morning.
5: I'll be there.
1: You'll be there? I don't understand.
5: To pay my respects. You see, Mrs. Braden, I knew your husband quite well some years ago when I sold him the policy.
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0: Yep, definitely.
1: All right, we're listening to Inner Sanctum Mystery. This is called Beneficiary Death from April 17th, 1950. Here's the conclusion.
2: Bromo Seltzer, famous for fast headache help, is bringing you Inner Sanctum.
3: You know, personally, I feel kind of sorry for that Sam Braden. The only way he can make a decent living is by being dead. Well, that's fate for you. Everything was going pretty well until that insurance guy Granger turned up and said he was going to pay his last respects to Sam. You see what happens when you fool around with death? Things go from bad to worse. Well, now let's get back to our tale and the troubled Braden.
4: Of all people for the insurance company to send out here, it had to be Granger.
5: I told you we couldn't get away with it.
4: Well, we're not finished yet. Granger told you that you'd probably get the check from the insurance company tomorrow.
5: But in the meantime, he'll go to the Winston funeral home. He'll know that's not you in the casket.
4: He'll never know.
5: What are you doing?
4: Something we should have done right after Granger left here earlier this evening. Here, take this phone. I've dialed the Winston Funeral Home.
5: But why?
4: When they answer, you tell them that you've changed your mind. There'll be no services tomorrow. You've just found a paper signed by your husband in which he requested that he be cremated immediately after death.
5: They'll be suspicious.
4: I'll write the note now. That'll cover it. Haven't they answered yet?
5: No.
4: We've got to get that body out of there before tomorrow morning. Still no answer?
5: No, not yet.
4: I better hang up. It must be closed for the night. If we wait until tomorrow morning, it'll be too late.
5: Then what'll we do?
4: There's only one thing to do, Helen. We're going over to the funeral home and get that body out ourselves. We'll try the back door down at the end of this alley.
5: We'll never get away with it. I've had the feeling all along.
4: Will you stop talking like that, Helen? Don't you understand? It's worth any risk we take to get that $50,000.
5: But I told you I don't want the money.
4: Wait and see. When you get your hands on it, you'll feel differently. Here's the back door.
5: It's locked, isn't it?
4: Well, of course. What did you expect?
5: There's no way we can get in.
4: Yes, there is. I'll break the glass panel and then reach in and turn the lock.
5: Someone might hear us.
4: You're just making things worse by talking that way. Besides, we looked out in front, didn't we? There's not a soul around. Yes, I'll need something to break the glass. What can I use? I know. Helen, give me your compact.
5: Here.
4: This compact should do fine.
5: Sam, you cut yourself.
4: I guess I'm not much of an expert on housebreaking.
5: Don't you see, we can't do any of this right? Because we're not people for a thing like this.
4: Then we'll make ourselves that kind of people. We'll manage. We did so far. I'll have this door unlocked in a second. There. All right, come on, Helen.
5: Can't I wait here?
4: No, no, I'll need your help. Come on.
5: Oh, Sam, I'm so frightened.
4: You mustn't be. Just try to think of the money. Just try to think of all the pleasure.

0: have with it.
1: Never enjoy it. We'll never have a happy moment again.
0: Please, Helen, don't say things like that. Here are the caskets. I'll see what this tag says. Sarah Adams. All right, we try the next one. Samuel Braden. All right, Helen, you get down at the other end and help me lift the lid.
1: Oh, Sam, please, I can't. I just can't.
0: All right, I'd do it myself. Helen, what's wrong? What is it?
1: The coffin. There's no one in it. The coffin is empty.
0: But you had the body sent here from the morgue.
1: Yes.
0: And this coffin tag has my name on it. What could have happened to the corpse? Where can it be? Someone came in.
1: Footsteps. They're coming this way.
0: I can't let anybody see me, and there's no time to get out the rear way. Wait, I know where to hide.
1: Sam, what are you doing?
0: The only safe thing. I'll hide in this coffin.
1: What'll I do? What'll I say?
0: I don't know, but try to carry it off the best you can.
2: Good evening, Mrs. Braden. I had an idea I might find you here. Oh, you don't have to be afraid of me. I won't hurt you.
1: Who are you?
2: My name is Stephen Winston.
1: You own this place?
2: That's right.
1: We've never met. How do you know who I am?
2: I've made a point of knowing, Mrs. Braden. As a matter of fact, I've just come from your house. I'd planned on having a talk with you about the ceremonies tomorrow. By the way, don't you know it's illegal to force your way into an establishment?
1: But I tried to get you on the phone, Mr. Winston. There was no answer. I thought perhaps your line was out of order, so I came down. I wanted to talk to you, too.
2: About the ceremonies?
1: Yes.
2: Do you mind telling me how you got in here?
1: The rear door was open.
2: It's odd. I distinctly remember having bolted it. However, first I have something very interesting to show you.
1: Mr. Winston, what are you doing?
2: Lift up this coffin lid.
1: No, don't.
2: Why not?
1: I can't bear to see him.
2: Well, that isn't the reason, is it, Mrs. Braden? That isn't the reason at all.
1: What do you mean?
2: You've already opened this coffin. You know there's no body in it. Isn't that the reason?
1: Yes.
2: I thought so. You probably wonder what's happened to the body that was in it. Well, I'm happy to relieve your mind of the anxiety. I have the body down in the basement, hidden.
1: Why did you hide my husband's body?
2: You can drop the act, Mrs. Braden. I know that wasn't your husband's body.
1: You know?
2: Yes, of course. I once met your husband. I rarely forget a face. The police would be very interested in your game, but the police don't have to know, necessarily.
1: What do you mean by that?
2: Now, look, Mrs. Braden, I'm a businessman. The police don't have to know about this at all, providing you make it worth my while.
1: You want money?
2: Yes. $10,000 should seem to be a fair sum. I suggest, Mrs. Braden, that you get in touch with your dear departed husband and tell him my terms. $10,000 or jail for both of you.
1: Sam, it's been hours. Thought you'd never get back here to the house.
0: It became light out. I had to be careful no one saw me.
1: Winston knows everything. It was he who took the body out of the casket.
0: Yes, Helen, I know. I heard from inside the coffin. He wants money.
1: We mustn't give it to him.
0: Of course not. He'd go on blackmailing us until he got every cent of the $50,000.
1: That's not what I mean, Sam.
0: It's a good thing you didn't tell him I was in that coffin.
1: Darling, please listen to me. I've been waiting for you to come home. I wanted you to be the one to call the police.
0: Call the police?
1: You've got to. If we make a clean breast of everything now, they may not be too hard on us.
0: We're not telling the police anything.
1: Then Winston will.
0: No, he won't. Winston is dead.
1: What?
0: I killed him. I buried his body where it will never be found.
1: Sam.
0: I had to do it, Helen. Things had gotten so that I just had to. Helen, do you have to keep standing at the window there looking at the birds down in the garden? Why don't you talk to me?
1: Talk? What can I say?
0: You can find something to say to make me feel a little better about it.
1: How can you feel better about killing a man?
0: It isn't that I wanted to do it. I had to. You've got to understand that. I never had the makings of a murderer in me.
1: No, Sam, you didn't. Until the thought of that $50,000 made you one.
0: Why do you keep saying that? There's nothing I can do about it now. I can't go to the police. They'll sentence me to death. You wouldn't want that, would you?
1: No, Sam, I wouldn't want that.
0: Well, then what can I do?
1: I don't know.
0: Well, there's one thing I know we've got to do, and that's move away from here where no one will know us. Maybe then we can start over again. Maybe then things will be all right between us.
1: Maybe.
0: Sure they will. The 50,000 will make all the difference.
1: Sam.
0: What's the matter? Why are you looking at me that way?
1: We can't take that money now.
0: After all I've done?
1: After what you've done, that's just the reason.
0: You're not making sense. We couldn't get anywhere without money. We'd have to get it some way. We need a lot of money to... Helen, look. There's the mailman coming down the walk. I bet he's got the insurance company check with him now. You better go down and see.
1: All right.
0: Why did you stop, Helen? All you have to do is go down the stairs and open the door.
1: I've made up my mind, Sam. We're not taking the money.
0: But you know we need it to save ourselves.
1: Not that kind of money.
0: Now, look, the mailman must have that check. That's why he's ringing the bell. It was sent registered. You'll have to sign for it.
1: I'm not going down to get it.
0: You are. Hurry, before he goes away. Now, go on.
1: Look, Sam, let go of me. I'm not answering that ring.
0: Yes, you are. You're opening that door and signing for that letter. If I have to drag you down.
1: Helen,
0: get down the step. Helen. Helen. Helen.
1: Sam.
0: I didn't mean it, darling. I didn't mean it. I didn't.
1: No, you didn't. You couldn't help yourself. I understand. Sam.
0: Yes?
1: The money. You can't have it now. I'd have to sign the check, and I won't be able to. I'm glad about that. It wasn't meant for us. Never would have brought us a happy moment.
0: Helen.

Operator, will you please get me the Merrick police? Hello? Is Sergeant Landau there? No, he won't have to call back. Message? Yes. Just tell him that Sam Braden is on his way over.

Now that's what I call a significant ending. No doubt there for whom the doorbell tolls. That Sam and Helen sure were bunglers. They handled a cold corpse like it was a hot potato. But before Sam went the way of all burnt flesh for the insurance murder, he was heard to say that honesty is the best policy. Well, anyway, now he's got a coffin to call his own. Sixth footnote. Never commit a murder after midnight, because it might bring you...

It's time to close that creaking door on tonight's Inner Sanctum, which featured Everett Sloan as Sam and Barbara Weeks as Helen. The music was by Lou White, and the entire production was directed by Hyman Brown. Tonight, friends, we close the creaking door for several weeks while Inner Sanctum takes a short vacation. We'll be back soon, so be sure to listen for that familiar creaking door. Oh, by the way, this month's Inner Sanctum mystery novel is The Motive by Evelyn Piper. Until we meet again, then. Good night. Pleasant.

0: Hello, this is Jimmy Stewart with a special kind of an invitation for you. It's to hear the premiere broadcast of the Hollywood Star Playhouse on Monday, April 24th. Gloom of Night is the title. I'm going to be in it. I think you're going to enjoy this new series of plays. They'll be written by Hollywood's leading writers.
1: And this is Norman Brokenshire speaking for Bromo Seltzer, inviting you to tune in next week, same time, same station, when Bromo Seltzer will present, direct from Hollywood, that famous movie star Jimmy Stewart in an original mystery thriller entitled Gloom of Night. In this exciting story, Mr. Stewart plays a mail carrier who is also a tall storyteller. He matches wits with a murderer single-handed because no one will believe his warnings. Don't miss Jimmy Stewart in Gloom of Night, brought to you next Monday night on the premiere broadcast of Hollywood Star Playhouse by
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3: And that's Inner Sanctum Mystery from April 17th, 1950, Beneficiary Death. And that starred Everett Sloan, Barbara Weeks, and Arnold Moss, with Paul McGrath doing the hosting. He was a creepy dude, huh?
4: Oh, yeah, a creepy show.
3: 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CBS broadcast. Hope you enjoyed that. Time for this month in music history.
4: All right, Carl. Well, I'm going to work on bringing my score up because I really haven't been happy with the numbers as of late.
3: Really?
4: So I'm going to go with...
3: I think you've been doing good. 800s are good. I mean...
4: Yeah, well, I like to do better. Okay. So I'm aiming to continue to improve. Right. We can all continue to improve and try harder. That's what I'm doing for this month in music. Good. I've gone back to 1977. I've got some great songs.
3: Uh-huh.
4: You tell me what you think.
3: Okay. Fleetwood Mac.
4: What's the name of this song?
5: Players only love you when they're playing.
3: So the album was Rumors.
4: That's correct.
5: Say women, they will come and they will go.
3: I've never heard a truer statement than that.
4: Yes, that is, but for you, they usually go.
3: Well, yeah.
4: I mean, they don't stay around too long.
3: No, they don't.
4: They're going more than they're coming. Somehow.
3: They're really, they're all happy in the beginning.
4: Yes, that's true.
3: You know?
4: That's true.
3: And
4: so
3: then, like,
4: what do you think
3: a
4: happens?
3: Month or two later, the shine comes off.
4: Yeah, that's true.
3: You know
4: true.
3: What I'm saying?
4: So what do you think about that? I mean, internally, you kind of think maybe it's you.
3: And then you think the common denominator
4: exactly.
3: is me. So
4: exactly.
3: I'll have to take responsibility for
4: it. I think so.
3: I will, in fact.
4: Appropriately, this song is called Dreams,
3: yeah.
4: released in 77. It became the band's only number one hit in the U.S.
3: Yeah.
4: And Stevie Nicks wrote the song in about 10 minutes.
3: Did she really?
4: Yes.
3: Wow.
4: I mean, that's something.
3: Pretty
4: I mean,
3: fast.
4: I'm sure, pretty sure I could do
3: I never
4: that,
3: dated her, though.
4: Stevie Nicks?
3: No.
4: I bet you never dated a Stevie at all.
3: Stevie? No, I never dated
4: her. Steve, how about a Steven?
3: No. Nope.
4: No, Steve.
3: No.
4: Okay.
3: All right. More of Hollywood 360 after this.
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5: I guess the shine kind of dulls a little, you know, after a while with me, you know?
4: I think that might be
5: I'm all
4: case.
5: Shiny in the beginning, right? You know, and then all of a sudden kind of flat.
4: Kind of fade out
5: flat
4: a little
5: gray,
4: bit. So
5: you know?
4: What happens?
5: I don't know. I just don't
4: maybe
5: know.
4: Maybe you could think about that.
5: Maybe I should see someone about that, you know?
4: About a lot of things.
5: Talk to a professional about that.
4: Yeah, here
5: right?
4: I am. Here yeah. I am. I'm sitting yeah. across from you.
5: We should have a show where it's all about relationships,
4: absolutely.
5: You know? Don't you think? That'd be interesting,
4: it
5: huh?
4: would very much so.
5: Yeah. Anyway, in our next hour, which will be interesting, Jack Moyle stars as restaurateur and amateur detective Rocky Jordan from 1949. But first we'll play Stump the Host. Lisa will present Name the Sitcom. I'll try to guess while you play along at home, right?
4: That's right.
5: All right. See you soon.

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10: 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My co-host is the captivating Lisa Wolf. In this hour, Jack Moyle stars as restaurateur and amateur detective Rocky Jordan from 1949. But first, it's Stump the Host. To Stump the Host, Lisa will present Name the Sitcom, and I'll try to guess while you play along at home. Right, Lisa?
11: That's right. So what we're going to do is, kind of like the last few weeks, I'm going to give you clues, and each clue will be successively more detailed, and we'll see if you can guess the sitcom. I think that you will in all of these. These are super popular sitcoms from the 60s through the 80s.
10: Okay.
11: And you're familiar with all of them.
10: 60s through the 80s. All right.
11: Right.
10: I lived through the 60s
11: I know
10: the
11: you
10: 80s,
11: did.
10: So.
11: Yes, indeed.
10: All right.
11: Here we go. I premiered in 1960.
10: Okay.
11: I was set in a small southern town where everyone knew everyone else's business.
10: Huh. Sounds like the Andy Griffith Show.
11: That is correct.
10: Wow.
12: Yeah,
11: what?
12: Baby.
11: That is right.
10: Got it in two.
11: I have two more clues.
10: Man.
11: Wow, that was really impressive. All right. I began with what was supposed to be a short sightseeing trip.
10: Oh, okay. That's Gilligan's Island.
12: Yeah, baby.
10: Got it
11: all right.
10: On one.
11: Let's see if we can get them all on one or two.
10: Wow.
11: I premiered in the early 1960s and became one of television's most acclaimed comedies.
10: Uh-huh.
11: That won't give you the
10: 60s,
11: answer.
10: Okay.
11: But I think here's the next clue.
10: Uh-huh.
11: My main character had a creative job in the entertainment business.
10: Oh, this is the Dick Van Dyke
11: That's
10: show.
11: Right.
12: Yeah, baby.
11: That's good.
10: I got it on two, Mike.
11: See, I won't even continue. I mixed comedy with serious drama.
10: Comedy with serious drama.
11: I was inspired by a hit movie.
10: Inspired by a hit movie.
11: The next
10: one's
11: going to
10: be. Oh, it's got to be MASH.
11: Yes.
10: Huh?
12: Yeah, baby.
11: No, you're good at this.
10: Huh?
11: I spent 11 seasons in the same gathering place.
10: Huh.
11: I'm not going to say anymore.
10: I wonder if that's the Mary Tyler Moore show.
11: No, well, listen again.
10: Okay.
11: I spent 11 seasons in the same gathering place. You know
10: Well,
11: this.
10: That has to be Alice. Maybe it's like, you know, with Mel's Diner or something like
11: I'm
10: that.
11: I'm going to just give you the second clue because
10: right,
11: then you'll know it.
10: Second.
11: Many of my funniest moments happened over conversations rather than action.
10: Where he was a psychiatrist, that
11: no,
10: one?
11: No, no.
10: Many of the what?
11: Many of the funniest moments happened over conversations.
10: Oh, that has to be Friends.
11: No, I'll give you the next one and then you'll know for sure.
10: Okay.
11: Sam Malone owned the business.
10: Oh, it's Cheers.
11: It's Cheers.
12: Yeah, baby.
11: Because it was like the gathering place.
10: Yeah.
11: I thought you'd know, but
10: That's
11: I get
10: true.
11: It. Yeah. I get it. I spun off from another popular sitcom.
10: Mm-hmm.
11: I celebrated life in the 1950s. Oh, see, we're going back to the 50s.
10: Oh, is this Happy Days?
11: Yes.
12: Yeah, baby.
11: I centered on six young adults navigating work, romance, and everyday life.
10: That has to be Friends.
11: That is.
10: All right.
11: You're good at this. I was a popular TV program from the 1960s.
10: Mm-hmm.
11: Here we go. Mm-hmm. My story began after an unexpected stroke of good fortune.
10: Oh, gosh. That's Beverly Hillbillies.
11: Yes.
10: Right?
11: Yeah, isn't that fun?
10: Man.
11: I love these. I debuted in 1978 and became one of TV's most celebrated workplace comedies.
10: Okay, 78. All right.
11: My characters dreamed of bigger careers, but kept reporting to the same job every day.
10: Huh, really?
11: You'll know it from the next one.
10: Okay.
11: Most of the action began and ended in a New York City garage.
10: Oh, that's Taxi.
11: That's Taxi.
10: Yeah. Okay.
11: City life was traded for country life in the fictional town of Hooterville.
10: That's that's with Petticoat Junction.
2: No, not
10: Petticoat Junction.
2: No, City Life.
10: I know. It's got Arnold. Zsa Zsa Gabor.
2: Zsa, yeah.
10: Zsa Gabor. That was Green
2: Oliver
10: Acres.
2: And
10: Green
2: Lisa.
10: Acres.
2: Yes, Oliver and Lisa Douglas.
10: Baby.
2: Yes. I premiered in the early 1970s and centered on a professional who spent his days listening to other people's problems.
10: Okay, that's the, that's with...
2: yep, that's him. And that's
10: I
2: the name
10: said
2: of,
10: it earlier.
2: You
10: didn't
2: did. But you didn't say his name.
10: He's a psychiatrist.
2: Yes, same guy. I loved the show.
10: Psychiatrist. What was it again?
2: His wife was named Emily.
10: Yeah, I mean...
2: His name is Bob.
10: Bob Newhart Show.
2: Bob Newhart Show. Here's the last one.
10: Do I get that or not?
2: No.
10: Yeah, you said... You didn't say it.
2: I said Bob.
10: Yeah, but that's okay.
2: 50-50. I'll give you half. You get
10: a
2: half.
10: Okay.
2: I followed a successful radio psychiatrist who returned to his hometown after a divorce. I don't know if you know this one now that I'm looking at it.
10: So it was that...
2: I don't know if you know him. I know you know him. I don't know if you know this show enough to know now that I'm thinking about it. He shared an apartment with his father.
10: Yes, I know exactly what this is. Yeah, I know exactly what this
2: is. His brother was Niall.
10: He was a psychiatrist on the air.
2: That's correct.
10: On radio.
2: That's exactly right. It's a very popular show.
10: Yeah.
2: Very good actor.
10: I can't remember the
2: Frasier.
10: Show. Frasier.
2: Yes.
10: Yeah.
2: Okay. All right.
10: Okay, I didn't get that
2: you
10: one.
2: You got 9.5, right?
10: I got, I got 9.5 out of 10.
2: 12. I did 12.
10: No, I only missed one.
2: Oh, then you did 10.5.
10: I only missed one.
2: 10.5.
10: All right. Okay, those were good.
2: Yeah, it was fun.
10: I'm sure our listeners got most of those.
2: I'm sure.
10: All right, when we come back, we're going to tune in to Rocky Jordan. Stick around.
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10: 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All right, one of the shows that we sometimes put in the Classic Radio Club is Rocky Jordan, a good drama series that aired on CBS from 1948 until 1951. Rocky Jordan was an American restaurateur and amateur detective who was the proprietor of the Cafe Tambourine located in Cairo, the gateway to the ancient East, where adventure and intrigue unfold against the backdrop of antiquity. Each week, Jordan became involved in a mystery or adventure that he felt compelled to solve. And Jack Moyles played Rocky Jordan, but for a while, so did George Raft, and there was all kinds of supporting players. This particular episode is from April 3rd, 1949. It's called Portrait of Rocky, and it stars Jack Moyles. Let's go back to 1949. Here's part one of Rocky Jordan.
5: Time now for Rocky Jordan.

Not far from the Mosque Sultan Hassan in Cairo stands the Cafe Tambourine, run by Rocky Jordan. The Cafe Tambourine, crowded with forgotten men, alive with the babble of many languages. For this is Cairo, where modern adventure and intrigue unfold against a backdrop of antiquity. Tonight's story, Portrait of Rocky.

0: It was the stifling sort of night when you expect people to stay at home and out of trouble. Later on, it got a lot hotter. I wasn't exactly done in oil, but I was plenty burned up. The night air out of the desert was thick and depressing, and the windmill fan and the tambourine made it even worse. At 11 o'clock, I sent the help home, figuring to close up early. The only trouble was a couple of customers. One was over in a corner nursing some cognac, a big shaggy specimen, dark eyes, gray showing in his beard. Might have been American once. The other one was easier. He hung onto the bar and let you know about himself.
1: Ah, I tell you, right to Monty, I've signed it to his nose.
0: Oh, I get the idea. You and Montgomery, like that, huh?
1: Yeah, just let me tell you a week before Tobruk what I'm saying. I'm standing in the tanks.
0: How about finishing it off, huh? Closing time.
1: Oh, wait a minute, Governor. I haven't told you. Hey, now, catch an eye full of that bloke, would you?
0: Oh, the beard over there?
1: Staring at me, he is. Why does he get off staring at me like that?
0: Oh, take it easy. It's me he's looking at.
1: You, me, what's the difference?
0: He does it every night.
1: Why does he get too fat?
0: Hey, put down that bottle.
1: A man's got a right to his privacy, ain't he? Let go of me.
0: I said take it easy.
1: I'll teach him. I'll move both his eyes for
0: all
1: him.
0: All right, Orsi, you asked for it.
1: Let go of me.
0: Out you go. Come on.
1: I'll wipe the floor with you, too.
0: Good night, Orsi. Pleasant dreams. Don't bother to come back until your tank's empty.
1: Don't worry, Governor. I ain't bad for the last couple of drinks, remember? Waltzin' Matilda, waltzin' Matilda, hold on.
0: What's so funny?
2: All of it. Anger, drink, man.
0: Yeah, well, you're next, you know. I'm closing, do you mind?
2: Ambition is funny, too. Hatred? Well, sort of. And love? That's the most humorous of all.
0: Look, philosopher.
2: Sit down, Jordan. Have a nightcap with me.
0: Thanks, I'm having a cold shower alone.
2: Just a friendly little cognac. You know, friendship isn't so funny.
0: Look, pal, what's it all about?
2: Who is he?
0: The Australian?
2: Yes.
0: You heard him, a buddy of Montgomery's.
2: Tell me, Jordan.
0: I told you, I don't know.
2: No, you don't, do you?
0: Now, let me lock up, huh?
2: Jordan, would you like to make £10? That's all I have.
0: How?
2: Find out about him.
0: Uh-uh.
2: Please, Jordan, I need your help. I must find out.
0: You tell me why?
2: I wish I could tell you, Mr. Jordan. It's just a feeling. That man, I don't know.
0: Then skip it. Doesn't make sense anyway. The guy's been in here once and you've been in three or four times. Only every night you stare at me.
2: Oh, that. You have a face, that's all.
0: Well, don't most people?
2: Most people only have license plates. Here. Here, I'll show you. Pencil. You know, there's something in your eyes that belongs to you. One ear's a little larger.
0: Now that's it. You're an artist, huh? You draw pictures of everybody you meet?
2: A mouth that's for chewing instead of advertising. Yes, yes, I'm an artist. Jeffrey James. Jeffrey, not Jesse. But you've never heard of me, have you?
0: Well, don't let it worry you. Renoir, Michelangelo, and Rembrandt, that's all I know.
2: Here, keep it. A souvenir.
0: Ah, it's not bad.
2: You sure you won't reconsider? About checking on the Australian?
0: I don't like trouble unless I know what it is.
2: Yeah. You're smarter than I thought you were, Jordan.
0: Thanks for the picture, Mr. James.
2: Yes. Good night.
0: Well, he hunched his shoulders and shuffled out the door. I watched him until his dirty white suit rounded the mosque at the corner of Benghazi. The street was empty, except for the night. Then I heard a motor start across the alley. Against the low yellow moon, I could see it moving. It was one of those army surplus jeeps that are all over the world. It kept its lights off, and it slowly rounded the same corner, tailing Jeffrey James. Exactly 1 minute later, before I'd barely started to get the place cleaned up for the night, I heard something else.
3: The swag man seized him with glee, and he sang as he talked to the...
0: Hey, Australia.
3: Where? Still open for business, eh, Governor?
0: Come in here, will you? I want to talk.
3: Ain't that a coincidence now? There was something I forgot to say myself.
0: Huh? This... Well, it figured I made my mistake when I thought he was drunk. He wasn't. Neither were his brass knuckles. I came floating back to life maybe half an hour later. I was alone on the floor. The door was open and all the bugs in Egypt were holding a filibuster around the bar light. Everything else seemed to be okay. Nothing was missing. Cash register was still full. I still had my wallet. Yeah, nothing was missing except one thing. That pencil sketch the artist had drawn. The pencil sketch of me. I'd been rolled before for a wallet or a wristwatch, but never so someone could steal a pencil sketch of me by some down-and-out artist. But I never did like getting rolled, no matter what the reason. Well, I finally got my cold shower and tried for some sleep. I was awakened way too early by someone banging on the front door of the tambourine. It was Captain Sam Sabaya, Cairo Police.
4: Good morning, Jordan.
0: Sam, I'm not entertaining. What's the idea?
4: A small matter.
2: Well, let's save it till later.
4: One moment. A beggar saw a man in your cafe last night.
2: That unusual?
4: An Australian talking to you at the bar.
0: Sure, name's Bertie. Short, shifty eyes, seersucker suit. Why?
4: Your memory's rather sharp, Jordan.
0: Ought to be. Got a little noisy. I threw him out. A few minutes later, he came back with some brass knuckles. I took the count.
4: And you did not notify the police?
0: You want me to call you every time somebody gets rough in my cafe?
4: Jordan, this is more serious than you think. The man you call Bertie was just found back of the tambourine. He's dead.
0: What'd you find on him, Sam?
4: Very little. Why? Did he take something from you last night?
0: No money. Only a picture.
4: What kind of a picture?
0: A pencil sketch of me.
4: Of you, Jordan? Are you suggesting that a picture of you is motivation for murder?
0: All I'm saying is he knocked me out, took it from me, and it's gone now.
4: Well, perhaps when this Bertie sobered up and got another look at your picture...
0: Okay, have your laugh, Sam. But think about it.
4: I have much more important things to occupy my mind. Come on, Jordan.
0: We had a look at Bertie. That didn't help my morning any. And Sam kept asking the same questions, but always kept leading back to the missing pencil sketch of me. So when Sam left, I decided to dig a little. The artist, Jeffrey James, figured to be information please, so I tried to run him down. A couple of art stores knew nothing about him, so I put in a phone call to somebody named Tuga Bey, Egyptian art critic on one of the newspapers.
5: Yes, this is Tuga Bey.
0: I'm trying to locate a guy named Jeffrey James. He's a...
5: Jeffrey James. I'm afraid I do not know.
0: He's an artist.
5: Oh, that James. An artist, you say? Bah, bad. No style.
0: Look, I'll read about it in your column. All I want to know is where he lives.
5: Well, he used to have a studio at number 16, Street of Many Moses, but I don't know.
0: Thanks. I didn't have any trouble finding it. It was down a dusty, narrow street full of flies and herb smells and peddlers. And up some outside steps to the top floor of number 16, Street of Many Moses, a peddler was doing a sales job and a very sleek young lady standing in the doorway.
6: Madame, wait! Do not shut the door. I have the samples, many samples.
7: Please, no, no, go away.
6: Brushes, postcards, neckties, snake balls.
7: Take your foot out of the door.
6: Sample for every human need. Oh, Effendi, for you too, a man, I sell something.
0: No, I'm not buying.
6: Brushes I got. Oh, careful, madame, my foot is still there.
0: You heard the lady, brush.
6: Effendi.
0: Go on, Imshi, beat it.
6: Oh, but Effendi, if you had but look, it's simple.
7: Thank you, sir.
0: Skip it.
7: Now you go away too, please.
0: I want to come in.
7: No, please, no.
0: I'm looking for Mr. James.
7: So?
0: I'm Rocky Jordan. I'd like to see him.
7: But your name means nothing to me. Mr. James is not here.
0: Where is he?
7: And the studio is so dirty. It's so poor.
0: That's all right. He told me he wasn't selling like Renoir.
7: He said what?
0: Oh, never mind.
7: Oh, wait. You know, wait, I must cover the paintings.
0: What's the matter with them?
7: Only that they're of me.
0: You're his model?
7: Yes.
0: Oh.
7: This morning, I came to work on time, but... How do I know I can trust you?
0: Well, you don't, but... He says I got a nice face.
7: Yes, I can see that for myself.
0: Come on, tell me. What is it?
7: This morning I found a note. I have it here.
0: Jeannie, I'll not need you this morning. I may never need you again. Stay here. You'll hear from me once more. Well?
7: His bed wasn't slept in.
0: What do you know about him?
7: I've been modeling for Mr. James for almost a year, but I know so little about him. He's such a strange man, so alone, so tragic.
0: Yeah, he thinks he's a failure. But he's got some friends, some enemies, something.
7: No, there's just me. I'm like a daughter to him.
0: A guy in a Jeep and an Australian. You ever seen them?
7: Why, no, I don't think so.
0: Okay, then I'll call the police.
7: The police, no.
0: Why not?
7: Well, if something's wrong, don't you understand? It would only be worse for him.
0: I see, all right. I see nothing.
7: Please, for my sake, have faith in him. I just need you to help, Rocky.
0: Well, what's your suggestion?
7: Wait with me, please. It's only hot outside. You could draw the blinds to the window, and it's cool here. I'm not so bad to wait with, am I?
0: Some other time, sister. I'll see you later. Hey, you toothbrush.
6: Oh, Effendi. Get away, Effendi. Get away.
0: Keyhole boy, huh?
6: Yes. Look at what you are looking at. The rod, artillery, pistolover.
0: Listen, brush boy.
6: Brushes? Oh, a disguise, Effendi. Now we are vamoosing before she sees us.
0: Okay, quit shoving.
6: Hurry, please. This way. This way, Effendi. This way for a little ride with me.
0: Oh, so that's it. You drive a Jeep.
6: All the modern appliances, Effendi. In, please. In.
0: Where are we going?
6: You do not ask questions. This is a caper.
0: You know all the words, don't you?
6: On the shortwave radio, I am listening to Sam Spade. I know my stuff. So beware.
0: Now I heard everything.
6: Permit me to present myself. Ali Ben Shamus.
0: Shamus?
6: Egypt must have her national character. Shamus. I am calling myself the Private Eye of the Desert.
0: All right, what's it all about? Why you been following me?
6: Well, if you please, tail and plant.
0: Last night you were following the artist, James. Why?
6: Oh, but I lost him. That is why I follow you.
0: So you don't know where he is?
6: No, Effendi. Some lessons I have not learned so well yet.
0: You're not good at a lot of things.
6: Oh, all I am trying to do is to raise business. I find a caper, I get myself a commission.
0: Doing what?
6: Well, that is the only thing I do not know.
0: Look, Buster, spit out the sand. Who hired you? Where are you taking me?
6: Your name is Jordan, Effendi, and I think maybe you will hire me.
0: I already got a dishwasher.
6: No jokes, please. We are going into the Royal Galleries, room 12, left wall. You will hire me. Now, out, please.
0: Sure. Well, somebody else is here, too. Look behind you.
6: Look behind you. Even Sam Spade is not falling for that one.
0: Have it your own way, but I happen to recognize Captain Sabaya of the Cairo police.
6: Goodbye, Effendi.
0: Hey!
8: Well, Jordan, who is your hasty friend?
0: Oh, he's a nut, Sam. If you want to crack him, you better get going.
8: I have done enough chasing for a hot day. The one I want is you.
0: Me? Why?
8: A few more routine questions.
0: Okay, just stay with me. Come on.
8: Jordan, where are you going?
0: Into the Royal Galleries to get you some answers.
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was all crazy, but I had to take a look at what had been in the Seamus's mind. He'd said, room 12, left wall. I found it, all right. It wasn't the same sketch Jeffrey James had drawn last night. This one was fancier, but it had the same lines, the same style. Underneath, a little bronze plate said, Portrait of a Gentleman, original sketch by Renoir, worth £5,000. Only I knew better. Why? Because it was a picture of me, Rocky Jordan.

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0: Well, there I was, framed very nicely in the art gallery. A pencil sketch of me valued at a few thousand pounds, done by Renoir. Well, somebody had themselves a deal, selling phony pictures by old art masters and collecting a fancy buck for them. But who? The artist who drew them? The Australian who stole the sketch from me and ended up dead? The model or Ali Ben Sheamus? There are a lot of people in the play, but as we stood there in front of the picture in the gallery, Sam Sabaya kept looking at me, because he was interested in finding a murderer.
1: Yes, Jordan, it might be you. There is a certain resemblance.
0: I tell you, it is me. If you could see that fast sketch James did of me last night.
1: But art is not one of my specialties, Jordan. Murder is. Now, who killed the Australian?
0: Oh, how should I know?
1: How should anyone else know? I will search for the others you speak of, but I would not want to lose you, Jordan.
0: Look, Sam, look here at the nose. The ears, one's bigger, see?
1: What are you trying to prove, Jordan? That this artist you want to help is some kind of a forger, a crook?
0: That's the hard part.
1: Well, anyway, Jordan, it is not likely the Royal Gallery would accept a fraud, is it? This Renoir is on loan from Mrs. Baldwin Wentworth. She's very important, very skillful, very rich.
0: Okay, I'll see her myself.
1: Why, Jordan? I am the police.
0: Don't you understand? It's my face. She can look at my face.
1: Yes, your face. The police can hardly protect her from that.
0: Mrs. Baldwin Wentworth lived in a private pyramid with a view of the Nile. She was maybe 10 years older than she tried to look. When I got there, she was pouring tea for a slob in a fez. It was Tuga Bey, the art critic I talked to on the phone that morning.
2: Yes, we talked on the telephone, didn't we? You were looking for that fellow James. Dreadful sense of color.
3: James? James? Never heard of him. Who is he? Sugar and milk, Mr. Jordan?
0: Thanks, I'd like a slice of lemon.
2: May I ask why it was you wished to find him?
3: Really, I don't particularly care who he is. You needn't bother telling me. Oh, it's frightfully hot.
0: I wanted him to paint me a mural, Mr. Bay, that's all.
3: Oh, yes, of course, that's it. A restaurateur, you say you are?
0: I own a place.
3: Oh, people eat so much, don't they? But it would be nice, wouldn't it? One of those lovely panoramic things over your bar, I suppose. With simply acres of female flesh. Bad for the digestion, though, I should think.
0: Mrs. Wentworth, about your Renoir. You were saying you bought it here in Cairo just a day or two ago.
3: Did I? Oh, but of course I must have.
0: How much did you pay for it?
3: Oh, blast, how should I know? Was it £5?
2: That's what I printed in my article.
3: There you are, young man. Newspapers never lie.
0: Isn't it just possible that your Renoir isn't real? That you threw away over $20,000 on a phony?
3: That's a ridiculous notion. I'm an expert, Mr. Jordan. And Tugger here. He's frightfully keen.
2: The picture is perfectly genuine. The find of the season.
0: Mrs. Wentworth, take a look at me.
3: Oh?
0: You've studied the drawing. It could be my photograph.
3: What?
0: It's me. Look at me. Don't you see it in my face?
3: Really, young man. All I can see in your face is my desire to be 25 years younger.

0: There now. That's the nicest thing I've said all day.
1: Thank you, Mrs. Wentworth. I wish you were. Goodbye.
2: Oh, Jordan. Jordan, wait a moment.
1: Yes, Mr. Bay?
2: About that picture.
1: What about it? You said it was genuine.
2: And I am certain it is. I have staked my reputation as a critic on the authenticity of that Renoir.
1: Then we haven't anything to talk about.
2: No, wait, Jordan. You interest me. Tell me, does Jeffrey James have any connection with this impossible theory of yours?
1: Nothing much, except that he drew my picture and sold it to Mrs. Wentworth for £5,000.
2: That is preposterous.
1: Is it? Why don't you ask Jeffrey James?
2: I most certainly shall. And immediately, Jordan.
1: Touga Bay moved out fast. The next I went looking for the agent who'd sold the Renoir. Only he'd taken off the day before to visit the Louvre in Paris. I got around and talked to a lot of people, but they all thought I was nuts. And an hour later, I began to think so myself. I headed back for the Tambourine about sunset. I was just crossing the street in front of my place when a little jeep whirled around the corner and I jumped for the curb.
3: Oh, Effendi Jordan, I find you.
1: Ollie, the Seamus. Where you been?
3: Well, that I have come to tell you. I am convinced the life of a private eye is a bomb racket.
1: All right, come off the spade routine, Ollie. I'm not buying.
3: Oh, but this you should know, Effendi. There is a murdered man. I discovered him a short time ago lying in an alley back of the street of Many Moses.
1: You discovered who?
3: The art critic, Touga Bay.
1: Touga Bay is dead?
3: Yes, Effendi. He had been shot only a short time.
1: Come on, let's go.
3: Where, Effendi?
1: Back to Touga Bay. Now, start it up, Ollie.
3: As you wish, Effendi.
1: And now, suppose you start at the beginning and tell me everything you know.
3: But there is nothing you do not know yourself.
1: You're avoiding the police too much, Ollie. Why?
3: Oh, please. You are touching a sore point, Mr. Jordan.
1: All right, let's have it.
3: Even in Cairo, the eye must be legit.
1: No license?
3: Natural intelligence, they admit I have. But I am handicapped.
1: How so?
3: Mirror vision.
1: Say that again.
3: Oh, please, it is not good for my ego. The world I see backwards. Only a few people are so afflicted with mirror vision, and I am one.
1: Yeah. Something's beginning to add up.
3: What did you say, Effendi?
1: You're the only one who looked at the Renoir and said it was me.
3: That is true.
1: Nobody else could see the resemblance because that drawing is wrong side, too. Like I see myself when I shave every day, like the guy who drew it.
3: Like he what, Effendi?
1: Jeffrey James sat in my tambourine night after night, staring at me in a bar mirror.
3: That is it. He studies you. He is making a sketch. He sells it as a master for big money.
1: He made another for me in the tambourine, freehand.
3: Oh, yes. Evidence against him. A mistake. So when it falls into the hands of the Australian, James must kill him.
1: I don't need a diagram. I put Touga Bay on the artist trail today. So James had to kill him, too.
3: Ah, so, Effendi Jordan, we have got our man.
1: Ollie Ben Seamus parked his jeep a couple of blocks from where he discovered the body of Touga Bay. A crowd of natives was milling around the spot, so we knew the police were there, too. I didn't want to talk to them just yet. Not till I paid Jeffrey James a visit. So I headed on foot for his studio. And the eye of the desert flapped along behind like a boy scout on his first snipe hunt. It was dark by now, and the street of Many Moses didn't look quite so shabby. We groped up the rickety steps, and Jeannie answered my knock.
4: Mr. Jordan, what do you want?
1: A word with your artist friend, Jeffrey James.
4: But I told you he's gone. I still haven't heard from him. I'm so worried.
1: Why?
4: Well, so many strange things are happening.
1: Yeah, like the murder of Touga Bay.
4: Mr. Jordan, no. No, what are you doing?
1: Getting a look at these pictures you covered up this morning.
4: Please,
1: Yeah, have a look, Ollie. They're not all pictures of Jeannie. Renoirs, Monets, Gauguins, all phonies by Jeffrey James. Right, Jeannie?
4: Why, yes, but what does it matter?
3: It adds up, Effendi. Now we know this girl is covering up for the artist.
1: You're right, Ollie.
4: I don't understand. What is this all about?
1: Well, it's simple, Jeannie. Your boss has been playing people like Mrs. Wentworth for suckers, selling his own stuff as originals of masters, then killing when anybody got in his way.
4: Oh, no, this can't be. Jeffrey's like a father. He couldn't harm anyone.
1: Yeah. Where is he, Jeannie?
4: I don't know. Now, please go.
5: Let them stay, Jeannie.
4: Jeffrey.
3: It is the artist. Watch him, Mr. Jordan.
5: Calm yourself, my boy. It's as Jeannie says, I would harm no one.
1: Yeah, we've got a different idea, James.
5: Yes, I know. I heard everything.
6: You've made a great mistake, Mr. Jordan.
1: Oh, yeah? Like spotting these masterpieces as phonies you drew yourself? Is that a mistake?
6: Not at all. For many years I've known that I wasn't a creator. So what better could I do than imitate the work of great artists?
1: Sure, then sell them as originals.
6: Mr. Jordan, do you think I would represent my feeble efforts as the work of masters?
1: There's a picture hanging in the Royal Gallery, says you would.
6: One moment. Let me show you something.
3: What is this, Effendi?
1: Just watch him, Ollie.
6: We'll move this Renoir over under the light. Now, with my mat knife, I will scrape off the name of Renoir. Now, step over here, Mr. Jordan. Read what is underneath.
1: Imitation of Renoir by Geoffrey James, 1947.
6: Now you realize I couldn't possibly have represented the sketch as anything but my own.
1: Ah, you're clear, Geoffrey. Sorry I didn't get it right the first time.
6: So, Mr. Jordan, why don't we forget this whole affair?
1: That's not so easy. Somebody sold that picture hanging in the Royal Galleries as a genuine article, and two people were killed because of it. The police want to know why.
6: Are the police necessary?
1: Yeah.
6: Very well, Mr. Jordan. Let us go to them. I will confess to the murders.
4: Geoffrey, what are you saying?
6: Quiet, Jeannie, my dear. It's the best way.
3: So, Effendi, Geoffrey James is the killer. We have apprehended him.
1: No, Ollie, but you'll get your badge. We have the killer.
6: Please, Mr. Jordan, let's say no more.
1: The cover-up's the other way around, isn't it, Mr. James? If you look in Jeannie's room, I'll bet you'll find the £5,000 for that picture.
6: Wait. Recently, I've been aware of many things. But for Jeannie's sake...
1: You'd do anything for her, wouldn't you? Even after she's made a sucker out of you.
6: Mr. Jordan...
1: Try it this way. Jeannie knows how you feel about her, so she gets away with plenty. She and Touga Bay hatch up this idea of selling your imitations as originals. When you start getting wise, they put the Australian on your trail. You learn too much. He was killed.
6: Not by Jeannie.
1: What difference does it make? Then Ollie here scratched around too much. Things begin falling apart. So Jeannie decided to get rid of Touga Bay and keep all the money for herself. Oh, it's all so easy. You take the blame, Geoffrey. You're the sucker.
6: Please let her go, Mr. Jordan. She and I will go away together.
4: No, Geoffrey. Only I will go away.
3: Effendi, she has a gun.
4: Yes, and there are enough bullets to kill all of you.
6: Please, Jeannie, my darling.
4: Oh, shut up. I'll do it quickly. Why do you cringe, Geoffrey?
3: Effendi, Jordan, what do we do now?
1: You're a detective, Ollie. You tell me.
3: Oh, yes. Sam Spade, he would think quickly. He would move in.
1: Ollie, no.
4: So you're the first.
1: She swung around, but he kept coming, and she fired on him point blank. That was my chance. Before she could swing back, I had her by the wrist and the gun dropped. Jeannie scratched me up a little, but she knew she was through. And all this time, Geoffrey James stood as though in a stupor. Well, as usual, Sam Sabaya was moving around a couple of steps behind me, and the gunshot brought him quick.
7: Jordan!
1: All right, here's your killer, Sam. She just tried it again.
7: Yeah. Greco, Amul. Take everyone into custody at once.
8: At once,
1: if it... Lay off the artist. He's okay.
7: I will get a full statement at headquarters from everyone. Jordan, who is this?
1: Ollie Ben-Shamus. She only creased him. He's coming out of it.
7: Bench, is this the pest who is always hounding me for a detective's license?
1: Yeah. And I think he won his color, Sam. Oh, wait.
3: Effendi, I did not do so well. I fear... Capers are not for me.
1: Well, think again, Ollie. I got an idea you'll get your license now.
3: Can it be, Effendi, that I will be a real private eye?
1: How about it, Sam?
7: Well, Jordan, if what you... perhaps.
3: Oh, so? Now, when the telephone rings, I will say, Ollie Ben Shamus, license number 34687. Oh, but... Now I am tired.
1: Sure. Do you know what your friend Sam Spade would say in a case like this?
3: What, Effendi?
1: Good night, sweetheart.

0: It's CBS again at the same time next week for another story of adventure and intrigue when we take you back to Cairo and the Cafe Tambourine run by Rocky Jordan. Jack Moyles plays the title role, with tonight's story by Jackson Gillis and edited by Gomer Kuhl and Larry Roman. Rocky Jordan is produced and directed by Cliff Howell, with original music by Richard Arundt. Larry Thor speaking. This is CBS, the Columbia Broadcasting System.
1: That's Rocky Jordan from April 3rd, 1949, with Portrait of Rocky starring Jack Moyles. That was a CBS broadcast. Hope you enjoyed that. Time for this month in music history.
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0: Barracuda.
1: Almost. There you go. This is Barracuda by Heart. And yeah. The song was inspired by a reporter's false rumor about sisters Ann Wilson and Nancy Wilson. Hmm. And I guess there was all this anger, and it fueled this powerful rock song.
2: Wow.
1: Yeah.
2: Heart.
1: Heart.
0: Barracuda.
1: That's something you do not have.
2: I'm the Tin Man.
1: Well, maybe that's what you should think about, you know, when you're saying things kind of just get gray after a while. Maybe you need to build up your heart.
2: Yeah, the girl's always all happy and...
1: Well, maybe it's a reflection of you.
2: Happy,
1: and what
2: happy,
1: you're willing
2: happy,
1: to do.
2: And then like by week three.
1: Week three, that's it.
2: By like week three, think, week four.
1: No, I think it lasts a little longer.
2: Week eight?
1: 2 months.
2: How about week eight?
1: I give it 2 months, and then things start to dwindle.
2: Yeah.
1: Yeah.
2: The shine comes off the chrome a little bit, right?
1: Yeah, I think so.
2: Yeah.
1: Hmm. You know, easy
2: what
1: come, easy go. There's more.
2: No big deal.
1: There's others.
2: I've got this radio show.
1: I hear you. I hear you.
2: Keeps me busy. You know what I'm saying?
1: I do.
2: All right, more of Hollywood 360 after this.
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2: In our next hour, Ronald and Benita Coleman star in a comedy drama on the halls of Ivy, going back to 1950. But first, we'll play Name That Tune. Lisa will present clips from songs with women's names in them.
0: All right. 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
1: It's not just a New York thing anymore. It's happening all across the country in the Democrat Party. 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No, you're going to walk away with Sharia. 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And the unfinished story of the Red-Green Alliance is that the green wins every single time. 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
1: You lost your magic. They knocked you off your game. Your Carlness went right out the window.
2: What's with this Carlness? It's not even a real word.
1: It's a conjunction, a preposition. It's a philosophy, a way of life. It's your name with "ness" attached to it.
3: Bob, listen to me. If you'd have done what I asked you to and come in my dressing room before the show, you'd have known that you weren't supposed to come out here until I introduced you.
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5: 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Well, actually, it's a little more than just a hobby. Reader's Digest is considering publishing two of my jokes.
6: Really?
5: Yeah.
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11: Hello, everyone. I'm Carl Amari, and this is Hollywood 360, the radio show that presents all things entertainment, including trivia contests and games, movie reviews, celebrity interviews, showbiz news, and classic radio shows. My co-host is the eminent Lisa Wolf. In this hour, real-life husband and wife, Ronald and Benita Coleman, star in the comedy drama The Halls of Ivy from 1950, but first it's Name That Tune. Lisa Wolf Cullen will present clips from songs with women's names in them. I'll try to name that tune while you play along at home, right, Lisa?
12: Right, but more specifically, there's women's names in the title, not just in the song.
11: Oh, wow.
12: So the title?
11: Even more specific.
12: Exactly. And I thought, okay, what better category for you can I come up with for Name That Tune other than women?
11: Yeah.
12: So I think that
11: my favorite
12: is very
11: subject.
12: Apropos for you. So yeah. This is a real Carl show.
11: Yeah.
12: It's all about you, Carl.
11: So my favorite subjects are women, then classic radio,
12: right?
11: Then like cool cars.
12: Well, we've got the women and the classic radio. I've got number one and number two covered.
11: All right, great.
12: Okay, so not too shabby.
11: Good.
12: All right, here is your first song.
13: It's

0: But that's,
1: I know. But Jesse's
0: not the...
1: No, I know, but Jesse is a girl's name, though.
0: But it's not.
1: But it's Jesse's girl. I know.
0: Oh, my God. I got it, though, but Jesse's the guy.
1: I know, it's Jesse's girl, but Jesse's in the title.
0: I don't know. Mike, what do you think? I think she should be disqualified.
2: I agree with you.
1: Okay, it's a stretch.
0: We're taking applications for new female hosts.
1: It was
0: here,
1: a little bit of a
0: ladies
1: stretch.
0: And gentlemen, send me your resume.
1: But most importantly, it's a great song.
0: Email me your resume,
1: right.
0: Ladies.
1: Jesse's girl, who's singing?
0: I know him.
1: This is Rick Springfield.
0: Oh, yeah,
1: Rick. This is the number one hit in 1981.
0: Yeah.
1: It won a Grammy.
0: Wow. 1981.
1: And this was Rick Springfield's
0: graduated
1: signature
0: high school
1: song.
0: In 1981.
1: Oh, wow.
0: Didn't you graduate high school in 1982?
1: I did.
0: Okay, so.
1: I did. So you'll always be older than
0: wow.
1: I am. It's still a good song. You still got it.
0: But Jesse's a guy.
1: But it could be a girl, I'm just saying.
0: No, it's not.
1: Not in this song, but in life.
0: Okay.
1: Okay.
0: All right. Got it.
1: Here's the next
0: song
1: with a girl's name in the title.
0: Okay.
1: Okay. Now she's gone
0: and I have to stay. Rosanna.
1: I'll give it to you. You said about the same time they did.
0: No, I said it before.
1: All right, I'll take it. Who's singing?
0: I don't know.
1: This is Toto. Have you ever known a Rosanna?
0: Oh, Toto, come on, let's go back to Kansas.
1: Have you ever known a Rosanna?
0: I've known a Rose. I dated a Rose.
1: That doesn't count. This is a 92 hit.
0: But you know what?
1: Excuse me, 82.
0: But she withered away.
1: Well, they all do. A 1982 hit reached number 2 and helped Toto win Album of the Year at the Grammys.
0: Toto, there's no place like home.
1: Toto, I know. But more importantly, Rosanna.
0: Yeah, baby.
3: I got them both.
1: All right, you ready?
0: I'm ready.
1: Here we go.

0: This is My Sharona by The Knack.
1: The Knack. I never knew a woman named Sharona.
0: I haven't either, but it is a woman's name in
1: is
0: this
1: it?
0: Song. This is the biggest selling U.S. single of 1979.
1: Good tune, man.
0: It spent 6 weeks at number one. Sharona. It has this, a really famous guitar riff at the beginning.
1: Great tune.
0: It is.
1: My Sharona. All right, I got that one, too.
0: All right. Here's the next one, and it has a girl's name in the title.
2: You're always on the run now.
1: Gloria
0: by Laura Branigan.
1: Laura Branigan.
0: Number two hit in 1982. And you know what? This is like a staple hit. They play at sporting events and concerts and dance parties.
1: Now,
0: still out there.
1: I dated a girl that her mother's name was Gloria.
0: Yeah, that doesn't count.
1: Her name was Christy.
0: Oh, doesn't count.
1: And her mom's name was Gloria.
0: Yeah.
1: Doesn't count?
0: Sounds more like a mom. I mean, Gloria sounds like an older name.
1: It is.
0: Not a young woman.
1: Gloria.
0: But, you know, names come and go, so.
1: Yeah. I dated Christy for a long time. She was
0: more
1: my first girlfriend. She was my first girlfriend.
0: That's nice. Do you still keep in touch?
1: No.
0: Okay.
1: Hardly at all.
0: Okay.
3: We used to have this substitute teacher. Her name was Gloria, and she hated it, so we would sing this song.
0: Gloria.
3: When she was writing on the board.
1: She hated her own name?
3: Yeah.
1: That's funny.
0: It's not the best name, but it's
1: I
0: not
1: got that
0: there's
1: one.
0: Worse. Okay, here's another one.
1: Taking a drink.
4: Maybe that way.

0: How about a Barbara?
1: Nope.
0: How about an Ann?
1: Nope.
0: Nope.
1: Had a next door neighbor named Ann, but yeah. I never dated her.
0: All right, well, we've got one more.
1: All right.
0: And my guess is you haven't dated a girl by this name either.
1: No, okay.
0: Let's hear it.
1: You never know. Layla.
0: Layla. You know a Layla?
1: Nope.
0: I like that name. Do you like that name?
1: Yes.
0: That's a beautiful name. This is Derek and the Dominoes, released in 1970.
1: No, no, this is Eric Clapton.
0: Oh, you're right. This is Eric Clapton.
1: Yeah.
0: You are absolutely right. And this is the 1971 version. This has one of rock's greatest guitar classics.
2: Layla, you got me on my knees.
1: So are you saying Derek and the Dominoes did this song?
0: They did do this song.
1: Really?
0: So this is the 1971 wow. version by
1: I just
0: Eric
1: always
0: Clapton.
1: Thought it was Eric Clapton.
0: Yeah.
1: Very cool. All right. Those are great songs.
0: Yeah, I agree.
1: The score is pretty good.
0: Yeah, I'm hoping for great.
1: Looking pretty good, boy, I'll tell you. Boy, higher than last week.
0: I would think so.
1: All right. More of Hollywood 360. We'll tune into the Halls of Ivy. Stick around.

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1: 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Okay, The Halls of Ivy. This is a really, really popular show. I will be honest with you. I was never really crazy about this program, but it was really big hit. It was a huge hit. And Ronald and Benita Coleman star, and he played William Todd Hunter Hall, president of Ivy College, and his wife, Victoria. She was a former musical comedy star. She was his very devoted wife, and they lived on the campus. Willard Waterman, who played the great Gildersleeve, was board member John Merriweather. Alan Reed, who, of course, played the voice of Fred Flintstone in the Flintstone cartoons, was Stuffy English teacher Professor Heathslip. And there was also a TV series. It made a transition to television as well. So, like I say, popular program sponsored by Schlitz Beer. This is a broadcast from February 17th, 1950. Here's part one of The Halls of Ivy.
4: Ladies and gentlemen, the Joseph Schlitz Brewing Company of Milwaukee, Wisconsin, presents The Halls of Ivy, starring Mr. and Mrs. Ronald Coleman.

0: welcome again to Ivy, the College of Ivy and the town of Ivy, USA. Dr. William Todd Hunter Hall, like any other college president or almost any kind of executive, has to make certain concessions to his superior officers. For instance, he must on occasion have lunch with some of the members of the Board of Governors when he would far prefer to spend that hour and a half playing a game of chess with his wife, Victoria, who was, until her marriage, the toast of the English musical comedy stage. With chess at the halls, it doesn't matter much who wins, but a college president must not permit himself to be checkmated too many times by his Board of Governors, even at a luncheon at the faculty club like this one.
1: Enjoy your lunch, Doctor?
2: Very much, Mr. Merriweather, very much. I've also enjoyed the opportunity to discuss these matters with the board members present and to have the... Oh, pardon me, Mr. Wellman, but that is my milk you're drinking.
3: Oh, it is? Oh, I'm sorry, Doctor. Thoughtless of me. I thought I had ordered milk myself.
1: You did, Clarence, and drank that, too. You also ate my strawberries. If you lunch with us often, Dr. Hall, you'll learn to keep an eye on Clarence. The man's a gastronomic kleptomaniac. Order something he likes and he swoops down on it like a vulture.
3: Don't be silly, Merriweather. I'm simply a trifle absent-minded. So much on my mind.
2: If there's anything disturbing you that we haven't talked about, Mr. Wellman, you know, anything I can help with, by all means, let's have it.
1: Ah, that's the spirit, Doctor. Relieve his mind and protect your lunch.
2: Yes.
1: Well, Clarence, what's your trouble? Weak track team this year? Or did you get snubbed by some house mother?
3: Don't be so flippant, Merriweather. Merely because I happen to take the affairs of this college rather seriously...
1: Well, we all take them seriously, son. But let's take the long view. In 100 years, after the dust of the last atom bomb is cleared away, nothing we say here today will seem quite worth that long face of yours.
3: My long face, as you call it, is the result of shouldering my responsibilities and keeping my nose to the grindstone.
1: That's no grindstone, Clarence. It's my coffee. For Pete's sake, how many things do you drink?
2: Let me order you some coffee of your own, Mr. Wellman.
1: Oh, he'd hate it, Doctor. He never touches the stuff.
3: It happened to be right in front of me.
1: You'd have found it in a foxhole. Now, go on, Clarence. Finish Dr. Hall's ice cream and tell us your trouble.
3: Dr. Hall's ice cream? I'm sorry, Doctor. I didn't realize...
2: No. You're quite welcome to it, Mr. Wellman. Now... Was there something you wanted me to do?
3: Yes, Dr. Hall. It will be necessary for you to address the student body in chapel tomorrow.
2: Oh?
3: The Reverend Dr. Gilby is ill, you know.
2: Oh, I haven't heard. Nothing serious, I hope.
1: Oh, I don't think so, Doctor. Just picked up a bug somewhere. By tomorrow, they'll discover a new miracle drug to cure him. By next week, they'll find the new miracle drug makes his ears fall off. You can't beat him.
2: Well, I'm sincerely sorry to hear about Dr. Gilby's illness. And, of course, I'll address chapel tomorrow. Although I have not much experience in clerical oratory. Now, if you gentlemen will excuse me...
1: Oh, sure, Doctor. I think we're all through. This is my lunch, you know.
2: Oh, thank you.
3: Why don't you let me take the check for a change, Merriweather?
1: All right.
3: Waiter. Check, please.
4: Hall's at a luncheon, Miss Lee, but I'm sure he'll be home very soon if you'd like to wait.
5: I'm afraid I'd better not, Mrs. Hall. Thank you. My train leaves in an hour, but Dr. Hall has always been so nice to me. He's such a fine man. I thought I owed it to him to explain why I'm leaving Ivy.
4: Leaving Ivy, Miss Lee?
5: But I thought... Well, aren't you the Margaret Lee who's up for president of the student council? Was, Mrs. Hall. The field is now open for a new candidate. One with lower marks, possibly, but... A higher social standing. Perhaps one whose family is less than 4,000 years old. Oh, Mrs. Hall, my father was so proud of me. And now...
4: No, please, dear. Sit down there. Why don't you cry a little? It helps sometimes, you know. Tears are a sort of window washing operation. You see things a little more clearly through the panes.
5: I've cried myself dry, Mrs. Hall. Some of it was self-pity, I guess, and... Some of it was... Well, I suppose I just overrated the decency of the student body.
4: I think it far more likely, my dear, that a few members of it have underrated you. You mustn't condemn an institution because some of its windows rattle. Dr. Hall is going to be very disturbed about this.
5: Do you know how vicious student politics can be, Mrs. Hall?
4: No, I'm afraid I don't, my dear. But if they're anything like backstage politics, which I happen to have known intimately, they can give you a pretty rough time. I've been up against a great deal of snobbery and discrimination myself.
5: In England, as an English woman, among English people.
4: Yes, and here, too. In fact, 4 or 5 weeks ago, I wasn't sure that I was welcome at Ivy. Even Dr. Hall was none too certain. But your case cuts a little deeper. I realize that.
5: You'll never know how deep, Mrs. Hall, I hope. I flattered myself that I'd been accepted, that my scholarship record and my fitness for the presidency would make up for my being an alien, but, well, the organized ostracism...
4: Oh, I'm sure, Margaret, that a handful of unthinking...
5: Don't try, Mrs. Hall. My people have always won by retreating. Maybe I'm making history. I'm retreating without winning. I guess I just didn't realize how well the Exclusion Act was enforced.
4: I'm afraid I'm not too well equipped to cope with this, Margaret. But I'm sure you know how I feel about it.
5: I do, Mrs. Hall, and I'm grateful. And please tell Dr. Hall how I appreciate everything he's...

0: Home is the sailor, home from the sea. Have you, my popsy, a welcome for me?
1: Take it, matey. Have a nice luncheon.
0: Yes, my dear, quite pleasant. Mr. Wellman paid the check.
1: That's nice of him.
0: Nice of him. My dear girl, you can't dismiss an announcement of this importance with any such offhand remark. Mr. Wellman paying a luncheon check is as world-shaking as the discovery of the wheel.
1: You mean Mr. Wellman is tight, Toddy?
0: Tight is rather a brutal way to express it, Victoria, but I find it charmingly accurate. Mr. Wellman is extremely imminent in the sense of being close. I have heard that he launders his pipe cleaners.
1: Oh. I suppose he got so tremendously rich throwing his money about.
0: Vicky, darling, Mr. Wellman throwing his money about is a spectacle which Mr. Cecil J. DeMille...
1: B. Cecil B. DeMille, B for bathtub.
0: Oh, yes, thank you. Thank you. Yes. Mr. Wellman throwing his money about is a spectacle which Mr. Cecil B. DeMille wouldn't even attempt. When I recall how generous, yes, even spontaneously generous, Mr. Wellman has been with his millions for this school, and how frugal he can be with... Vicky.
1: Hmm?
0: What's wrong?
1: Wrong? What do you mean?
0: Oh, I mean, my dear, that no one can love someone as much as I love you and not be instantly aware of a shadow on that someone's face. Tell me, please.
1: Oh, Toddy, I wish this hadn't come up. You have so many things to cope with.
0: What's the matter? Did something happen while I was out at lunch?
1: Well, not to me, dear. In fact, it has nothing to do with me personally, except that, well, it's disturbing to see any youngster with a broken heart. Do you know a student called Margaret Lee?
0: No, I don't think so. Wait a moment. Lee. Yes, a very neat and rather frail girl, quite intelligent looking.
1: That's the one.
0: Well, of course I know her. Of her, rather. A fine student.
1: Not anymore, William. She's gone home. I did my best to persuade her to stay and talk to you, but I doubt if even you... Oh, it was really very sad.
0: Now, my dear, don't distress yourself. This is my problem now. Sit down and tell me about it. Tell me the whole story.
1: Well, as you know, Margaret Lee came to this country for education. She chose Ivy.
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2: Hey, Lisa, half of all adults have high blood pressure and they don't even know it. Think about that. 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Folks, high blood pressure is dangerous and you don't feel it. There's no signals. There's no warning. High blood pressure is damage happening quietly every single day. So you out there in radio land, I want you to check your blood pressure, and if it's a little bit high, try 120 Life. It's worked for me. It's not a pill. It's not a stimulant. It's not a gimmick, and the powdered version, which is what I take mixed with water, is fantastic. It tastes delicious. It has incredible, great ingredients in it for you, like pomegranate and grapeseed extract.

0: took sick, sir, and wanted to know if you
1: yes,
0: could...
1: Yes, I know. I received the message at lunch, Penny. Thank you.
0: I've got a Bible, sir, if you'd care to borrow it.
1: I have a Bible, Penny. Thank you.
0: Quite welcome, sir. Any time at all.
2: Well, it's turning out to be quite a day. What was that all about?
1: Well, Dr. Gilby, the chaplain, is ill. I am pinch-hitting for him, if that isn't too irreverent a word, in chapel tomorrow morning. Vicky, I don't want you to come. I feel I should be very inadequate.
2: Oh, nonsense, Toddy. You'll do a lovely performance. I wouldn't be a bit surprised if you were held over for a second week.
1: Held over, Victoria, is not very good ecclesiastical terminology.
2: Yeah, I know. I love Dr. Gilby, and he has everybody with him from the Te Deum to the recessional. But you'll be wonderful, too. Did you ever hear Charles Lawton give a Bible reading?
1: No, and I must say it sounds quite unexpected.
2: Unexpected, but intensely interesting. Funny, too. In fact, it inspired me to do a great deal more Bible reading.
1: Well, I'm afraid I haven't Mr. Lawton's elocutionary gifts. But if Captain Bligh can do it without the congregation resorting to... mutiny, maybe Dr. Christian Hall can rely on the students... bounty of generosity. I say, that was rather good, wasn't it?
2: Oh, dear. It was splendid. Just go on like that and you'll wow them.

0: we return to Ivy, we find a perturbed Dr. Hall striding back and forth in the living room, as Mrs. Hall says.
1: Toddy, stop pacing. Break into a trot or a single foot or a gallop. Or better still, sit down here with me.
2: I'm a little restless, Victoria. That matter of the Lee girl. You know, I went to the station to find her. I thought I might be able to persuade her to reconsider, but I was too late.
1: I'm awfully sorry. I'm sure you could have done something. You're very persuasive, you know.
2: Then I wired her aboard the train. But not knowing what space she was occupying, I wasn't any too...
1: It's the telephone.
2: I know, I hear it, but where is it? I'm going to put that extension cord on a deep-sea fishing reel with a strong spring.
1: Well, it's right near me somewhere. Oh, here, under the evening paper.
2: Thank you. Dr. Hall's residence. Spokane, Washington.
1: Good heavens, the Lee girl must have taken a very fast...
2: Yes, put him on, please. Hello, Frederick. Yes, I am indeed. Now, are you ready? Rook to the king's bishops 3. Check. How do you like them apples, Frederick? Goodbye. Poor old Frederick. Lost both knights last September and can't get his queen out.
1: Oh, don't these long-distance chess games run up some pretty fancy telephone bills?
2: Oh, not for me, my love. You'll notice that I always receive the calls. I never initiate.
1: Oh.
2: Oh, I only play cross-country chess with those of my professional acquaintances who are equipped to finance them and at their invitation. Oh, I'm no Reshevsky, but... Playing 20 simultaneous games blindfolded, but I'm pretty good.
1: I didn't know there were any college professors who could afford that sort of playing.
2: Oh, there are a few. Pitifully few, I must admit. You know the ones who have written cloak and sword novels for Hollywood, under assumed names, of course. And the unmarried ones who prefer to spend their budgets playing chess by phone rather than go nightclubbing.
1: You gave up a lot of things to marry me too, didn't you?
2: I certainly did, my darling. Bad meals, dull evenings, risky encounters with emotional undergraduates, and a growing certainty that life was passing me by. Like poor old Frederick in Spokane, without a queen, I was playing a losing game.
1: Well, Toddy, you're so dependable, particularly when it comes to giving a wife the right answers.
2: I think one of the reasons I fell so deeply and so permanently in love with you, Vicky, was because you asked the kind of questions I was able to answer.
1: And one of the reasons I loved you, Toddy, was that if you didn't know the answers, you made them up. But didn't happen many times.
2: You've a very gracious memory, my sweet. You asked a

0: million questions I was unable to answer. Remember the evening by the sea at Brighton? With the full moon across the water and dance music from the hotel battling the elements to be heard?
1: It's been a lovely evening, William. I'll remember it for long, long. I'll remember it always.
0: You won't have to make any effort toward it, Victoria. I'll be reminding you. By mail, by cable, by... Is there such a thing as a carrier seagull?
1: Well, if there isn't, I'll train a few. Has anyone ever had a pet seagull?
0: I don't know, my dear. But if I were a seagull and you wanted me for a pet, I'm sure I... Did you shiver? Are you cold?
1: I've never been warmer. I was just shaking off the thought that we'd ever have to communicate with each other by mail or cable or seagull. Tell me, doesn't a sabbatical ever stretch?
0: Only when one has wealthy relatives and a disregard for one's job, Vicky. And I have neither. My sabbatical stretches only into next week.
1: It seems only a week since it started. For us, I mean.
0: Oh, it started earlier for me. It started when I bought one ticket to give them tears. Because I didn't know where else to go for the evening.
1: I think I knew you were there, even then.
0: No, no, you didn't. That was the night the man who played the vicar had such a cold that you were reading all his lines. You were too busy.
1: Whatever made you come back?
0: I haven't the faintest idea.
1: Not the faintest?
0: Oh, well, possibly. It was because I just happened to think that you were the most delightful, the most charming, the most enchanting, the most...
1: Go on.
0: Go on.
1: Oh, is that all? I wish you'd come backstage after the first time you saw the play, William, instead of the 27th. It's too bad. We can't reach around in time and snatch back a few lost weeks, isn't it?
0: It's not completely lost, my dear. I saw you almost every night and dreamed of you every day. I was on my way to becoming the traditional absent-minded professor instead of the most timid one. Oh, Vicky, my dear, I am so very fond of you.
1: And I'm very fond of you, William. In fact, I'm very fond of everything tonight. Life and the sea and the moon and the... Professor, why is the moon always associated with lovers?
0: Well, considering that I have been in love for such a short time, my dear, I'm rather ill-equipped to answer that question. But, unless I'm wrong, the moon was once part of this earth. And I suppose that lovers are really a little bit a part of each other. They share an orbit of their own.
1: It's strange, isn't it, that the moon has been shared by millions of lovers and is still on an exclusive basis with all of them. It's our moon, isn't it, William?
0: Yes. I filed our claim this morning with the Royal Astronomical Society in London.
1: Good.
0: I also claimed a proprietary interest in every seventh wave, every fifth seagull.
2: Beg pardon, sir, it's 10 o'clock.
0: Listen to them, Victoria. Even the seagulls sound human tonight.
2: Sir?
0: I could swear that one of them spoke to me.
1: Honey, and... darling, Penny is speaking to you.
0: Penny, do seagulls have to... Penny. I was thinking of something else. What is it, Penny?
2: 10 o'clock, sir. You said to let you know when it was 10 o'clock. On account of you wanted to get to bed early. On account of you was going to talk in chapel tomorrow.
1: Yes, Penny, so he did.
0: Thank you, Penny. Good night.
2: Good night, sir. Good night, Mum.
1: Toddy, you were a million miles away.
0: 238,857, to be exact. Curious, isn't it, Vicky? That so much has been said about the man in the moon, and so little about the moon in a man.
1: Darling, what are you talking about?
0: Oh, just a brief planetary excursion. Speaking of which, if I am to star in chapel tomorrow, I must get some sleep.
1: Is your routine set?
0: Victoria, you make me sound like a trained seal.
1: Sorry, darling. Do you know what you're going to say?
0: Well, I know my text, but I guess the sermon will have to sort of come out its own way.
1: You're going to talk about Margaret Lee.
0: Yes, I am.
1: I don't believe Dr. Gilby would have done that.
0: I don't think it's quite as much his problem as mine. But his chapel is a house of truth, and I'm going to tell the truth about Margaret Lee.
1: Good for you.
3: Now get some sleep so you look absolutely dreamy in the morning.
0: Well, now, Victoria.
3: And I'll be in the third row centre, right across the aisle from the critics. Oh, Toddy, I can hardly wait.
0: Wait? For what, my dear?
3: For the papers. I'm dying to read your notices.

Good morning. I am glad to report that Dr. Gilby is not seriously ill and should be with you again tomorrow. I welcome this opportunity to call to your attention a situation which has arisen here at Ivy. And since it concerns a matter of faith, there could be no better place to speak of it than in this chapel. And no better time for it than on the eve of National Brotherhood Week, proclaimed by our president throughout the nation. A young woman, a brilliant student, with such a record of achievement and reputation for integrity that she was an outstanding candidate for the highest office within the gift of the undergraduate body. This young woman has left Ivy and returned to her home. Against unfair student politics, snobbery, and racial prejudice, she fought a good fight and thought she had lost. In her conception and practice of decent human behavior, she has shown, I believe, no lack. Therefore, she does not leave here the poorer. Rather is it some of you who have found wanting. And by the same token, I too must have a sense of failure. Tolerance is a word I would rather not use. It seems to indicate a condescension. I prefer the word understanding. And intelligent understanding is as essential to our study of human relationship as it is to our comprehension of Latin or science. We must learn not only the meaning of democracy, but its application and practice. Or in after years, our boast of a superior way of life will be a sham, and Ivy College will have failed in its primary function, a preparation for life. I would like now to inform you that I have been in communication with this young lady, and she is returning to school. I hope I may rely on the student body to conduct the forthcoming election for president of the council on a basis of merit untinged by social bias, so that her faith in us will be restored. Ladies and gentlemen of Ivy, the human race is not an exclusive club with a selective membership. We are all members from birth. True, it has both active and associate members, and it is up to each of us to provide our own classification. But I consider it one of the most important functions of education, so to instruct you in the humanities, that when your membership in this human society is ended, the recording secretary may mark you paid in full.

0: I was curious. I tasted it. Now I know why Schlitz is the beer that made Milwaukee famous.
1: And here again are Mr. and Mrs. Ronald Coleman.
2: Good night, everyone.
3: Good night.
1: We'll be seeing you next week at this time at the Halls of Ivy, starring Mr. and Mrs. Ronald Coleman. The other players were Barbara Jean Wong, Gloria Gordon, Herb Butterfield, and Willard Waterman. Tonight's script was written by Don Quinn and Walter Brown Newman. Our music was composed and conducted by Henry Russell. The Halls of Ivy was created by Don Quinn, directed by Nat Wolf, and presented by the Joseph Schlitz Brewing Company of Milwaukee, Wisconsin. Ken Carpenter speaking.

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1: And that's the Halls of Ivy, February 17th, 1950, sponsored by Schlitz Beer. I know you love Schlitz Beer.
2: Oh, I have to say I'm not a beer fan.
1: Yeah, well, Roma Wines, Schlitz Beer.
2: Wines is a little different.
1: You know, Wild Root Cream Oil
2: well,
1: for your hair.
2: Well, that's special, of course.
1: You know, Ronald and Benita Coleman in this show. This was created and written by Don Quinn, who was the co-creator and writer of Fibber McGee and Molly. So this is what he did after Fibber McGee and Molly, or like towards the end of Fibber McGee and Molly. Hope you enjoyed that. Time for this month in music history.
2: Yes, and 1977 was a great year for music and included this song.
1: Cold as Ice.
2: That's Foreigner.
1: Yeah.
3: You're as cold as ice.
2: Have you ever said that?
3: You're willing.
1: I have. Oh, I have.
2: I'm not shocked.
1: No, I have. I'm not proud of it.
2: How'd it go for you?
1: I'm not proud of it.
2: Did it work for you? I would think that if you said that to a girl, they wouldn't go, oh, wait, sorry.
1: No, they were like, lose my number.
2: Yeah, exactly.
1: I didn't even want to date her anymore.
2: Well, sure. That's
1: like, you're cold as ice. You know that?
2: Did you say that, actually?
1: Yeah. I was young. I was really young.
2: Yeah.
1: It was before I was even married.
2: Well, maybe even before this song came out.
1: Let me tell you, this song came out a long time ago.
2: 77, so probably not before then, because you were what? 14 when the song came out.
1: Yeah, I mean, I wasn't even dating my first wife yet.
2: No, I would hope not.
1: I said
2: 14.
1: That. Yeah.
2: So, Cold as Ice, this is one of the band's breakthrough hits, and this was on their debut album in 1977.
1: Great song.
2: Yeah.
1: Wow, your score's pretty good, Lisa.
2: Thanks, Carl.
1: I think you're going to be surprised how good it is.
2: Oh, I don't think so.
1: Yeah.
2: I'm expecting it.
1: All right, more of Hollywood 360 after this.

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5: In our next hour, John Daner stars as J.B. Kendall, the Frontier Gentleman, going back to 1958. But first, we'll play Fact or Fiction. 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
4: Then you won't be angry.
3: I will not be angry.
4: Abby someone.
3: Abby someone. Abby who?
4: Abby Normal.
5: What do you do, Carl?
6: Carl is a inventor slash entrepreneur.
7: Yeah, I'm still looking for that home run, you know? I mean, when I saw the iPod first time, I was like, yeah, I could have kicked myself.
6: That was so hard on him.
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11: Roger, ready to move out.
12: Hello, everyone. I'm Carl Amari, and this is Hollywood 360, the radio show that presents all things entertainment, including trivia contests and games, movie reviews, celebrity interviews, showbiz news, and classic radio shows. My co-host is the illustrious Lisa Wolf. In this hour, John Daner stars as J.B. Kendall, a reporter from the London Times who wrote about the turbulent times of America in the late 1800s on Frontier Gentlemen, going back to 1958. But it's time now for Fact or Fiction. Lisa will present famous brands. I must guess if they are fact or fiction while you play along at home. Right, Lisa?
13: Right. Well, the brands, they all exist.
12: Okay.
13: But the information about the brands may or may not be correct. So I'm going to give you some background information on some famous brands, and your job is to let me know if this is made up or makes real sense.
12: Gotcha.
13: All right, here we go. Subway. Are you a Subway fan?
12: Nope.
13: I meant Subway the sandwich.
12: Nope.
13: Sandwich, so yeah.
12: Nope.
13: Subway was originally called Pete's Super Submarines.
12: Real.
13: That is a fact.
12: Yeah.
13: So the first restaurant.
12: Mike.
13: Was a good guess. The first restaurant opened in 1965 under that name and then shortened to Pete's Subway.
12: You were one and I was two.
13: And then eventually just Subway.
12: 1965.
13: Which was the crux of the information,
12: right,
13: not when we were born. All right. eBay was created so its founder's wife could trade Pez dispensers online.
12: I'll say it's real.
13: It's fiction. Oh, it was a popular myth, and that's why I brought it up.
12: Oh, man.
13: But not. It sounds like so ridiculous it had to be true.
12: Yeah.
13: Hasbro began by selling textile remnants before entering the toy business.
12: Real.
13: That is true. They originally sold leftover fabric pieces before moving to school supplies and then toys.
12: Mm.
13: All right. Red Bull.
12: Mm-hmm.
13: Do you drink Red Bull?
12: No.
13: Me neither. Mike? I think Mike likes Red Bull.
14: I don't.
13: Oh, okay. Mike, no, not Mike. Red Bull. Mike was inspired. Red Bull was inspired by an energy drink that was sold in Australia.
12: No.
13: No, that is correct.
12: Yeah.
13: But it was inspired by an energy drink sold in Thailand.
12: Mm.
13: There was a popular Thai beverage for there in Thailand. So,
12: yeah.
13: Yeah. Okay. Yeah. Jell-O,
12: J-E-L-L-O,
13: was originally marketed as a cough remedy.
12: As a cough remedy. I can't see that being true, so no.
13: I'm going to need a fact or
12: fiction
13: on that. That is correct. It is fiction.
12: All
13: it
12: right.
13: was always introduced as a gelatin dessert. Okay. Thought I might get you on that one.
12: No.
13: Nintendo made playing cards before entering the video game business.
12: Real.
13: That is a fact. Mm-hmm. The company was founded in 1889.
12: And I've been on tonight all night.
13: As a playing card manufacturer.
12: Now, Mikey, been on all night tonight.
13: I told you, I'm going to make
14: sure. I know,
13: sure,
14: but we didn't get a pizza, so.
12: Yeah,
13: that's true. You
12: missed
13: blew
12: it by one.
13: My goal was to make you successful today.
12: Yeah.
13: Listerine was first sold as a surgical antiseptic.
12: Real.
13: That is a fact.
12: Mm-hmm.
13: Okay. Mattel got its name by combining the founder's first names.
12: No.
13: It is a fact. So the names come from Harold, which is Matt Mattson, and Elliot Handler. So Matt
12: Mattel.
13: Mattel. Like, yeah, I don't know. Stupid. WD-40 was named.
12: You know what?
15: What you've just
13: I know.
15: Said
13: I said it already.
15: It's one of the most insanely idiotic things I have ever heard.
13: No, I agree.
15: Everyone in this room
8: is now dumber.
13: Well, if you want to clarify, it's Matt, so it's Matt, and then EL was Elliot, so it's Mattel. I mean, it makes
9: sense. What are you talking about?
13: Okay, we're moving on. Right. WD-40 was named because it worked on the 40th attempt.
12: No way.
13: That is a fact. WD stands for water displacement, and the 40th formula was the successful one.
12: Really?
13: Yeah. Water displacement and 40. I know, that was really cool.
12: Yeah.
13: Reebok is named after a type of African antelope.
12: Okay, real.
13: It is a fact.
12: Wow.
13: A Reebok is a species of antelope found in southern Africa.
12: Man.
13: I did not know that.
11: Yeah, baby.
13: Sony originally made electric rice cookers.
12: Okay, real.
13: They did.
12: Yeah.
13: Are you a fan? I love rice.
12: Me too.
13: I like rice. I try
12: like
13: not to eat it.
12: Sticky rice.
13: Sticky rice is so good.
12: Me too.
13: All right, last one.
12: Yeah.
13: Taco Bell originally served only tacos and soft drinks.
12: Originally?
13: Mm-hmm.
12: Okay.
13: Wah, wah. Nah. Even the earliest menus included other Mexican items. But
12: man,
13: you did really well.
12: I know. I'm pretty... doing pretty good this show.
13: You're doing really
12: show,
13: well.
12: Right?
13: You're doing great.
12: Tony the Tiger there. When we come back, John Daner stars as Frontier Gentleman. Stick around.

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1: 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All right, Lisa, it's time for Frontier Gentlemen. This was a Western series that starred John Daner as J.B. Kendall, reporter for the London Times newspaper, and he was here in America sending stories back to England, all about his exploits roaming the turbulent times of the Western United States in the late 1800s. And he met Calamity Jane and Jesse James and Wild Bill Hickok. He was proficient with a gun as he was with a pen. He was really a tough dude. You didn't want to mess with him. It aired on CBS for one season, and it was a really good show. This is an episode called Kendall for the Defense, April 13th, 1958, starring John Daner. Here's part one of Frontier Gentlemen.
5: There's a fever in Fort Benton, Montana Territory. To say that it was unusual is putting it mildly.
6: Frontier Gentlemen.

Herewith an Englishman's account of life and death in the West. As a reporter for the London Times, he writes his colorful and unusual stories. But as a man with a gun, he lives and becomes a part of the violent years in the new territories. Now, starring John Daner, this is the story of J.B. Kendall, Frontier Gentleman.

0: Nothing had changed in Fort Benton since I'd left it 5 weeks earlier, except perhaps for one thing. It was spring now. You could feel it in the streets, smell it in the sun-warm air. I walked up to the little building that housed the Fort Benton Dispatch, a newspaper run by John Warren, whom I had met during my last visit. Outside, a group of men were standing about, peering through the windows. I thought that they looked at me rather strangely when I went inside, and it only took a moment to see why. The newspaper editor, Mr. Warren, sat pale-faced, looking at a rather fierce individual who stood a few feet away from him, wearing two pistols and cradling a shotgun in his arms.
1: Mr. Kendall.
0: Well, how are you, Mr. Warren? Am I interrupting?
2: No. Sit down. This is George McCune, J.B. Kendall.
3: Howdy.
0: Mr. McCune?
3: That's right. What are you, deputy or something?
0: No.
2: Mr. Kendall's a newspaper man, writes for the London Times.
3: Oh, is that right? Yeah. Well, what do you say, Warren?
2: Well, it's the way I told you. I'm not a lawyer. I might do you more harm than good.
3: You're going to be like them others, huh?
2: It's not that, but Clint Wallace is a smart man. He knows the law.
3: That there Wallace is a no-good son of a gun. If and he tries any of them smart lawyer tricks on me, I'm going to salivate him right through his fat gizzard.
2: Wallace is prosecuting McCune for the murder of Jack Furlong.
0: Oh, I see.
3: Yeah. And I'm going to tell you something right here now. I didn't shoot that lily-livered cutback of a ruptured hog, no how. Not that I ain't saying whoever done oughtn't to get a medal.
2: I'm inclined to believe him, Kendall. The trouble is, there's not a lawyer in town to take his case.
3: Now, I'm willing to face up to what them Furlong says I done if I get a fair trial. But I've seen what that outlawer Wallace can do with his fancy twisting words. You know, he got me hung right now.
0: Do you mind my asking, haven't you been arrested?
3: Well, sure, I've been arrested. How come you think I'm still in Benton?
0: I mean, isn't it usual for a suspect to be in jail?
3: Look, there ain't nobody gonna put me in the calaboose, especially for something I ain't done, not know-how. Ain't a man in Benton big enough to try it.
0: Why do they suspect you?
3: Why? Well, I'll tell you why. Because that eyeballer Buck Furlong, him and that cow critter wife of his, they got it in for me ever since I whipped Buck's brother Jack in a poker game. That's why. I cleaned him out, and he swore he'd get even with me. The whole blame family's been going around Benton saying I gouged Jack in the game. Me gouge you? I ain't never cheated in cards all my born days.
0: Well, do they have any proof, I mean, that it was you?
3: They ain't got nothing.
2: There's a mule skinner in town, Ike Dawlish. He says he saw McCune arguing with Jack Furlong a few minutes before the shooting.
3: That feller Dawlish, he herded one band of sheep too many. You know, that feller's plumb loco. Everybody around here knows that. Except they take his word because they got it in for me. Shucks, I was up to the other end of town sleeping off a belly full of popsicle when it happened.
0: Anybody see you?
3: Well, if and they did, they ain't coming up to say so.
0: Mm. When did it happen, the shooting?
3: Well, it was about 2 nights back. First I heard of it was the next morning. That Marshal O'Connor, he come up to me, he says, McCune, I got to arrest you for the murder of Jack Furlong. Well, sir, I says to him, Marshal, I hear tell you like to talk a windy. Don't you try it on me this morning, because I got a head on me that's giving me the orcs. Well, sir, he comes back at me, and he says, I ain't lying, McCune. You've been identified as a murderer. You'll have to come down to jail with me. And I says, you must be seeing black, O'Connor. If you think I'm going to do any such thing, and you try and draw on me, I'll be happy to swap shots with you. But I ain't going to pull freight out of here if that's what's worrying you. I'm an innocent man, and you're going to have to prove me otherwise.
2: The trouble is, like I keep telling you, McCune, you're the one who's going to have to prove otherwise. They've got the witness.
3: Oh.
0: Well, why can't you get a lawyer to defend you, Mr. McCune?
3: Well, sir, now I'll tell you why. Because that there Buck Furlong's wife, Maggie, is Barry's daughter, that's why. And Dad Barry's the justice of the peace, and they ain't no lawyer with stuffings enough to stand up again that old whistling britches.
0: That does make it rather awkward.
3: You know something? It ain't right nor fitting in these times that a man can be telling the truth and no one believe him. Now, look, Warren, you ain't afeard of that Dad Barry, are you?
2: You know I'm not.
3: Well, then I'll pay you 100 in silver if you talk for me.
2: I'd like to, McCune, but...
3: All right. All right. You don't have to say no more. I'm walking me up to the trial house, and I'm going in and let them say what they want, and then I'm walking out. And the first man tries to stop me is going to get lead poisoned. Well, what do you want, O'Connor?
4: George McCune.
2: as marshal of this here town and authority vested in
3: me. O'Connor, come on, talk horse. What you want?
2: I gotta take you down for the trial, McCune. I'm asking you polite-like to give up your guns.
4: I'm gonna go with you, O'Connor, because you got a duty.
3: But if you think I'm giving up my sixes to this here goose gun, you don't know no more than a mule-eared rabbit. Now let's rattle Hawks out of here.
2: Whew. You know, I feel sorry for him, but I'm glad to see him out of here. He's been with me for better than 2 hours, Kendall.
5: Yes, I can see where he could be quite persuasive.
2: You know, I wasn't kidding. If I'd have thought I could help him, I would. But I'm no good at public speaking and never was. Break out all of a sweat. He'll do better alone.
5: Who is he?
2: Well, McCune, he used to be an Indian scout with Crook. Hadn't been able to forget his ways. He's a tough man and likes folks to know it. That's why even if he didn't kill Furlong, most everybody figures he did. The jury will, too.
5: You don't think so?
2: No. No, he wouldn't have stayed around for the trial if he had. Besides, he wouldn't have killed a man like Jack Furlong. He'd have got more fun out of stomping his head in. I knew Furlong, his scroungy little toad, always fooling around with women. Somebody else's if he could.
5: What'll happen if the jury finds McCune guilty?
2: I don't know. It'll be trouble, though.
5: It seems a bit unfair, doesn't it?
2: Well, sure it is. But what are you going to do?
5: You know, as an outsider, I might be able to defend McCune.
2: Do you know anything about the law?
5: Well, I know some pretty important words. That might help. And I have a feeling that McCune's telling the truth.
2: I don't know about old Dad Barry, though. If he doesn't admit you to court, there's nothing you can do.
5: I think he will. Let's go and talk to McCune. When we arrived at the saloon, it was already half full. The accused man was sitting in a small storeroom drinking a glass of beer, his guns still very much in evidence. Marshal O'Connor stood in the entranceway trying to appear as though he were guarding his prisoner, although he seemed extremely nervous and was obviously unhappy with his job. He didn't want us to talk to McCune.
6: I'm sorry, Mr. Warren. I can't let either of you gentlemen in to see him.
2: We're his legal counsel, O'Connor.
3: O'Connor, you let him pass by or I'm going to come out.
6: You said you ain't got no lawyer, McCune.
4: He's got one now.
3: Don't give me no trouble, O'Connor. I ain't in the mood. All right, close the door, O'Connor. Well, I see you changed your mind, Warren. I'm real grateful to you.
2: It's not me, McCune. It's Mr. Kendall. He's going to talk for you.
3: How come?
5: I heard what you had to say. I think there's a good chance you're innocent.
3: Are you a lawyer?
5: No, but I know something about law. Probably as much as Mr. Warren.
3: Uh-huh. How much you figure on getting paid?
5: Well, if we win, what you would have paid Warren. If we lose, well, it won't matter.
3: Yeah. All right, you got yourself a deal. But I want to tell you something, Kendall. If they call me guilty, you better duck, because it's going to be the ding-dangest shoot-up you ever saw in Benton.

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0: account of George McCune, bushwhack Jack Furlong, and he's going to get tried for it. All right, now, everybody get up in your cloud knockers, because here's his honor, Dad Bearer, who is the judge of this year's murder. Get up.
1: All right, everybody set. Courts in session, and I aim to state this ain't gonna be no box social, so don't nobody forget it. Flint Wallace.
2: Right here, Your Honor.
1: You ready to prosecute?
2: I'm ready, Your Honor.
1: How about the defense?
3: The defense is ready.
1: Who are you?
3: J.B. Kendall. I've been retained as barrister to plead the case for my client, George McCune.
1: You one of them traveling lawyers?
3: No, sir.
1: You got papers allowing you to talk in the territory of Montana?
3: No, sir.
1: Then sit down.
3: Well, I submit, Your Honor, that Mr. McCune has a right to be heard and is within those rights to call whomsoever he chooses to speak for him. He has chosen me. A prima facie rule of law. Phipps versus Mahoney, Newgate, 1803.
1: What's he talking about, Clausen?
0: Well, it sounds like law talk to me, Your Honor.
1: Give me that legal book. Well, I ain't gonna hold up this trial whittle-wanging with you, mister. Ipso facto. So don't go trying any jackleg stuff with me or by ziggity. I'll fine you for contempt of this here judicial court. You savvy? Bring in the prisoner.
0: Bring in George McCune.
4: Ain't nobody bringing me in. I'm bringing my own self.
1: Marshal, this hombre's on trial for murder. What's he doing with them shooting irons and the shotgun?
4: McCune, you better give me them guns.
5: I ain't giving you nothing.
1: Marshal, you... Marshal, hear what I say? Take them weapons off and him.
6: Hey, Your Honor. Now, I got a big respect for things legal. That's how come I'm here. But if anybody tries to take my sixes, there's going to be a mess of trouble. These here weapons is to protect myself.
1: Marshal, I'm telling you...
4: Hey, Dad, you want them guns, you go get them yourself.
1: I object! What are you objecting about, Clint? Ain't your court? I'll get on to the trial.
7: Our gentlemen of the jury, we're going to prove that George McCune did with malice and plain ornery cussedness. Killed poor old Jack Furlong on Thursday last at 9:30 o'clock.
8: The way she's carrying on, you'd think she was married to Jack instead of Buck.
7: We will prove that the killer McCune did pay...
3: Objection.
1: What's the objection, mister?
3: The learned counsel refers to my client as a killer. This has yet to be proved in trial.
1: Ain't no call to object. Go ahead, Clint.
7: The killer, McCune, did take a .45 and blew two holes in said deceased Jack Furlong. It killed him. We got witnesses to say how it happened. That's all, Your Honor.
1: All right. Hey, you. What's your name?
3: Kendall.
1: Yeah. Well, go on and make your speech.
3: Thank you, Your Honor. Gentlemen of the jury, I shall not take up your time with a verbose statement. I will only say that when the trial is at an end, you, the peers of George McCune, will send him from this courtroom a free man, exonerated of any complicity in this crime.
1: Well, what does it mean by that? Clint, call the first witness.
7: I call Buck Furlong, the dead man's poor brother, to the stand.
0: You swear to tell the truth, the whole truth, to help you?
9: Sure.
0: Well, tell what your name is, Buck.
9: Shucks, you know my name, Slauson.
1: Now, Buck, this here's a court of law. We gotta do things right. State your name.
9: Buck Furlong.
7: Mr. Furlong, I'd be obliged if you'd tell the court just what happened on Thursday night.
9: Sure, Clint. Like everybody knows, that no-account McCune shot my brother Jack.
3: I object.
1: You shut up, mister. It ain't your turn yet. Go ahead, Buck.
9: Jack said he was coming down here to your place, Dad, for a shot of whiskey. And that sidewinder McCune dry
4: dog... Listen, you flea-bit mule, him son of a gun!
1: Order! McCune, I'm fining you $20 for pulling the gun in this here court. That is contempt.
7: No more questions, Your Honor.
3: Cross-examination.
1: Go on.

0: Mr. Furlong, you say that McCune killed your brother?
1: He sure did.
0: How do you know that?
1: Everybody knows it.
0: I didn't ask that. How do you know?
1: Because he's the only one could have done. Ike Dawlish seen him do it.
0: And Mr. Dawlish told you?
1: Well, sure. Ain't that right, Dad?
2: That's right, Buck. Told me, too.
0: You had no other proof?
1: I didn't need none.
0: That's all, Mr. Furlong. Thank you.
2: Next witness.
0: There were 10 more witnesses after that, all proclaiming Jack Furlong's good name and damning McCune's. The trial was momentarily interrupted when 2 deer were spotted frolicking in a meadow 100 yards from the courtroom. There was a wild dash to the windows in order to obtain a better view. When order was restored, one of the prosecution's most important witnesses was called, Mrs. Buck Furlong.
3: Now, Maggie, there ain't a soul here don't understand how you felt about your brother-in-law.
4: It's the truth, the holy truth. Sure.
3: Now, you tell the court what you know about the murder.
4: Well, that highbinder McCune, it wasn't enough he cheated our poor Jack out of his money, which everyone in Benton knows. He hated him because his conscience wouldn't let him sleep, haunted him like. So what I figure is when poor Jack went down to get himself a drop of whiskey for his poor tooth, which was ailing him something terrible, he run into McCune, and him being a drunken skunk, McCune couldn't stand to face up to him, so he shot him up. That's how it happened, Pa, Your Honor. You just ask Ike Dawlish, he'll tell you. Poor Jack, dead. Poor honey.
3: No more questions, Your Honor.
0: Mrs. Furlong.
4: And you, mister, you ought to be ashamed defending a suck-egg coyote like that.
5: Ain't nobody, man or woman, called me.
6: Pulling your gun again, that's contempt. Court fines you $20.
0: Now, Your Honor, I feel that my client is showing admirable control under the circumstances.
2: You got more questions asked, mister?
0: Mrs. Furlong, you were very fond of your brother-in-law, were you not?
4: A sweet honey boy he was.
0: Yes, I am sure this must be very painful. But aside from what you were told, you have absolutely no proof that George McCune shot Jack Furlong.
4: Oh!
0: Much, Mrs. Furlong. That's all.
6: Order! Order! Order!
2: Well, sir, don't seem to me like there's much sense going on with this here trial. From what I've heard, McCune's as good as hung right now.
0: Oh, Your Honor!
2: Still objecting again, mister?
0: Well, the prosecution hasn't called the eyewitness.
2: Oh, that's a waste of time, you ask me. All right, Clint, call your next witness.
3: I call Ike Dawlish, the man who saw the killing done.
7: Now, you swear to tell the whole truth, Dawlish?
3: Yes, sir, I surely do swear. Your name is Ike Dawlish?
8: Oh, yes.
3: Where was you on Thursday night at 9:30?
8: Well, like I told you, Mr. Wallace, I was coming along the street outside this saloon, and when I got to the corner, there was George McCune shooting up poor old Jack Furlong. Then he turns and sees me and takes off out of there like a snake-eyed swishtail. I walk over to Jack, and he's lying there feeling mighty poorly-ish. And I come in here and tell old Dad Barry, and he goes out and sees what happened. That's all.
3: And you swear it was George McCune done the shooting?
8: Oh, I swear, I surely swear.
5: He's plumb loco!
2: Shut your mouth, McCune, or I'll fine you for contempt.
3: I'm all through, Your Honor.
2: You got any questions, Kendall?
0: Yes, a few. Now, what time was it when you saw the shooting, Mr. Dawlish?
8: 9:30 o'clock.
0: It was dark?
8: Surely was.
0: How close were you to McCune?
8: Well, fairish way, maybe to where Mr. Wallace is sitting.
0: 20 feet? And you recognized McCune in the dark from 20 feet away?
8: Oh, not in the dark. When he come out in the light.
0: Ah, in the light. And you had a good look at his face?
8: Good enough.
0: You saw his face?
8: Well, kinda. But I seen McCune around. I know what he looks like without seeing his whole face.
0: How is he dressed?
8: Like he is now. I got a good memory. Them same gray pants.
5: Hey, what's that?
0: Go on. Gray pants.
8: Kind of a black jacket and gray shirt. Black Stetson, too, like in his hand.
0: Exactly the same clothes as he wore the night before last, huh?
8: The same.
0: McCune, will you describe for Mr. Dawlish what you are wearing?
5: I got on black pants, blue jacket, blue shirt, gray Stetson. Same as I always wear.
0: Mr. Dawlish, what is the color of my jacket?
8: Gray.
0: You are colorblind, my friend. I don't think you saw Mr. McCune at all. I think you either saw someone else, or perhaps you shot Jack Furlong yourself and blamed it on McCune.
8: I'm getting out of here.
9: How did you know, Kendall?
0: I didn't. Not until Dawlish made that slip about color. The rest was luck.
10: You know, I feel kind of sorry for Little Runt, even if he did blame it on me.
9: Has he said why he did it?
0: Oh, well, it seems Jack Furlong is rather romantically inclined toward Dawlish's wife. He knew Mr. McCune would be the easiest person to blame for the shooting, and, well, that was that.
10: Hey, not that it makes no never mind, but listening to that Maggie Furlong, you figure maybe she and Jack was, romantically inclined?
0: I figure that Jack Furlong had a very bad case of spring fever. It killed him.

Frontier Gentlemen was written, produced, and directed by Anthony Ellis and stars John Daner as J.B. Kendall. Featured in the cast were Jack Crucian, Harry Bartell, Joe Kearns, Will Wright, Jack Moyles, Jeanette Nolan, Vic Perrin, and Stacey Harris. Music was composed and conducted by Amerigo Marino.

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Join us again next week for another report from the Frontier Gentleman. John Wall speaking. 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

0: That's Frontier Gentlemen from April 13th, 1958. Kendall for the Defense, starring John Daner, a CBS broadcast. Hope you enjoyed that. Hey, Lisa, we still have our blowout sale going on CDs. Folks, if you like classic radio shows on CDs, we have a blowout going on until we blow out all the CDs in our warehouse. 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
0: Boy, Lisa, your score is it's pretty good.
2: I think so, yeah.
0: Man,
2: I'm counting on it, Carl.
0: Wow. In our next hour, Jack buys a suit on the Jack Benny program from 1954. But first, we'll play Learning the Lyrics. Lisa will read popular song lyrics. I'll try to guess the name of the songs while you play along at home. Right, Lisa?
2: That's right, Carl.
0: All right, we'll see you soon.

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1: It's not just a New York thing anymore. It's happening all across the country in the Democrat Party. And they think that they're going to cozy up with Islamists and walk away with them voting communist. No, you're going to walk away with Sharia. 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And the unfinished story of the Red-Green Alliance is that the green wins every single time. Communism, it is an indulgence of idiots. 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
6: As the war rages on in Iran, more U.S. soldiers are killed. President Trump is responding to the deaths of two U.S. service members in an Iranian attack. Trump told the New York Post Saturday their deaths were, quote, a shame, but they died because they didn't want to see Iran have a nuclear weapon. The two soldiers were killed in an Iranian attack on a site in Jordan. Another American soldier remains missing. The U.S. has launched more airstrikes on Iran in response to the attack. President Trump is fuming over heavy smoke from Canadian wildfires. Rob Martier explains.
7: President Trump threatened to raise tariffs to cover the costs associated with unhealthy air quality. On social media Friday, Trump said, "We're holding Canada responsible and that the cost of the pollution must be added to the tariffs that Canada is paying." The president added that Canada was not properly maintaining their forests and brush terrain, and the United States is being unnecessarily invaded by filthy, polluted, and unhealthy air. Canadian Prime Minister Mark Carney blamed the fires on climate change, which he said is the responsibility of all countries, including the U.S. I'm Rob Martier.
6: A new survey says confidence in the Supreme Court's decision-making is dropping among Americans. The Washington Post Ipsos poll found that nearly half of adults believe that the justices are following political ideology instead of the rule of law. Overall, the poll found that 55% of Americans negatively view the Supreme Court's performance. And over 50 million people in the Northeast and Mid-Atlantic are at risk for severe weather this weekend. A severe weather threat is in effect from the Ohio Valley through the Mid-Atlantic and Northeast. Residents of New York City, Philadelphia, D.C., Pittsburgh, and Cleveland could see damaging winds, large hail, isolated tornadoes, and flash flooding. The National Weather Center says Northeast residents face the potential for scattered flash flooding from D.C. to Boston with some possible tornadoes. I'm Jim Forbes.
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6: England will finish third in the 2026 FIFA World Cup. Following a 6-4 win over France from Miami, Florida, the English took a 4-0 lead into halftime before France stormed back in the second half to cut the game to 4-3. England sealed the win with a 6-goal in extra time after France's late surge. The World Cup final was set for tomorrow in East Rutherford, New Jersey, between Spain and Argentina. The widow of a Los Angeles County Sheriff's deputy killed in a grenade explosion has filed a lawsuit against the county and others. Sharon Reardon has this story.
10: Victor Lemus was one of three members of the Sheriff's Department's arson and explosives detail killed last year when a grenade exploded. It happened during a training-related incident at the Biscayluz Regional Training Center in East Los Angeles. The suit alleges inadequate training, unsafe practices, and leadership failures led to the blast July 18, 2025. The complaint filed earlier this week in Los Angeles Superior Court by Nancy Lemus names LA County, the Los Angeles County Sheriff's Department, Sheriff Robert Luna, and others as defendants. I'm Sharon Reardon.
6: New York Mayor Zoran Mamdani says he's looking into the possibility of arresting Israeli Prime Minister Benjamin Netanyahu when he visits for the UN General Assembly. The mayor made the comment to the New York Times The Interview podcast. Mamdani said, quote, "I believe that Prime Minister Netanyahu belongs in The Hague. He's a war criminal who has been charged by the International Criminal Court." The ICC issued an arrest warrant for Netanyahu in 2024 for alleged war crimes and crimes against humanity in Palestine. In a recent interview, Netanyahu accused Mamdani of supporting Hamas, which the mayor has denied. And Costco has added a new item to its food court menu. The retail giant now offers chicken strips along with its other popular food court items. The item was tested in stores earlier this year. I'm Jim Forbes.
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22: Hello, everyone. I'm Carl Amari, and this is Hollywood 360, the radio show that presents all things entertainment including trivia contests and games, movie reviews, celebrity interviews, showbiz news, and classic radio shows. My co-host is the tantalizing Lisa Wolf. In this hour, Jack buys a new suit on the Jack Benny program with Jack and all his gang from 1954. But first, Lisa Wolf Dylan is our lyricist for Learning the Lyrics. Lisa will read popular song lyrics. I'll try to guess the name of the songs while you play along at home. Right, Lisa?
1: That's right, Carl. We are on the letter P.
22: Okay.
1: What do you think? Any songs come to mind?
22: Not really.
1: All right. Well, I've got three great ones. Mike, what do you think?
13: I think he'll get the first and the third. And I know the second one, it's one of his favorite bands. But yep. My guess is that he won't remember the title. Okay. I don't know why.
1: All right. Well, you're usually right. These are all songs that I think that you'll appreciate.
22: Okay.
1: So that's how we're rolling tonight.
22: Let's keep your score
1: next
22: up there.
1: Next week,
22: there.
1: Maybe not as much. Here we go.
22: Mm-hmm.
1: Call up, ring once, hang up the phone to let me know you made it home. Yeah. Don't want nothing to be wrong. Mm-hmm. If she's with me, I'll blink the lights to let you know tonight's the night for me and you.
22: It starts with a P?
1: Yeah. We are undercover passion on the run, chasing love up against the sun. We are strangers by day, lovers by night, knowing it's so wrong, but feeling so right. If I'm with friends and we should meet, just pass me by, don't even speak. No, the word's discreet.
22: When what?
1: Yeah, when what?
22: Phone again, Finnegan?
1: It's close.
22: Phone?
1: Listen to me. Call up, ring once, hang up the phone to let me know you made it home.
22: Not. Three
1: don't
22: times.
1: Want, no, don't want nothing to be wrong with. It's right there. I've hit it three times. It's right there. I was sure you'd get this. Right, Mike? You like this song. Call up, ring once, hang up the phone to let me know you made it home. A lot of syncopation here. Don't want nothing to be wrong.
22: I don't know.
1: Wow. Okay, let's play it.

0: wrong.
1: You're a fan, right?
0: Chasing love against the sun. We are strangers by day, lovers by night.
2: You know what? I can't sing like...
1: No, you can't sing like anyone, actually.
2: Who is this again?
1: This is Stevie Wonder.
2: Oh, Stevie Wonder. Yeah. Wow, I hate when I don't get them.
1: I do too. That's okay. You've got two more tries.
0: My part-time lover.
1: All right, let's see how you do with the next one.
2: All right.
1: Okay, change gears here, okay?
2: Okay.
1: I like the way your sparkling earrings lay against your skin.
2: These are
1: so
2: only,
1: brown. No, Carl, you like this. Just
2: songs.
1: Listen. And I want to see you're giving up
2: see,
1: because
2: Mike,
1: you don't know.
3: This is why I said you wouldn't get this one.
1: No,
2: lovey dovey.
1: Listen, because you didn't recognize the first sentence,
2: lovey
1: you're
2: dovey.
1: Giving up. You're throwing it back in my face and saying it's my fault because I picked a bad
2: it's
1: song.
2: Lovey dovey.
1: No, it's not.
2: Right.
1: It's a great song, and you like this.
2: Lovey,
1: band.
2: Remember? Mary used to say lovey.
1: Who oh, that? That's the Jeffersons.
2: No, no, no.
1: No, no.
2: Gilligan's Island.
1: Oh, that's right. That's Gilligan's Island. You're right. Okay,
2: yeah.
1: Let's focus on this.
2: Mm-hmm.
1: I like the way your sparkling earrings lay against your
2: I've
1: skin.
2: I've never said that to anyone.
1: So, I'm sure.
2: Boy, I like the way your sparkling earrings just lay against your skin.
1: Okay. Are you ready?
3: Try it.
2: Can you see me? Can you see me
1: yeah.
2: saying that?
3: I would love
1: it.
3: To hear it.
2: Seriously.
1: Try it.
2: Could
1: okay,
2: you
1: go
2: ever,
1: ahead.
2: Could
1: try
2: you,
1: to say it like you mean it.
2: Could you ever hear me saying this to a girl? You know... I really like the way your sparkling earrings lay across your skin.
1: I think that would be nice.
2: No, that's so not me.
3: Get it on videotape.
2: I can't do that.
1: Well, maybe that's the problem.
2: Mm-hmm.
1: Okay.
2: That's why we need a relationship podcast.
1: That's right, we do.
2: Mm-hmm.
1: And I want to sleep with you in the desert night with a billion stars all around.
2: Because
1: I got a... And I know you won't
2: you
1: let
2: what?
1: Me down.
2: Is
1: that's
2: something
1: right.
2: wrong with you?
1: Yeah, I got
2: what
1: a...
2: What do you got? You got a disease?
1: Because I'm... Listen, because I'm already standing...
2: What do you got, a disease?
1: On the ground. We're
2: you know,
1: done here.
2: You know, this is...
4: I'm sorry. That is
2: a
4: really
2: boring
4: story
2: that you're telling me. Like, you're under the
1: okay,
2: lights.
1: I give up.
2: You know, you're
1: we're done.
2: Your earrings are so soft
1: okay,
2: against
1: we're done.
2: Your skin.
1: Just play it. I'm done.
2: That's a
1: I've had
2: dumb
1: it.
2: Song.
1: I've had it with
2: what
1: you.
2: What is it?
1: Not telling you. Not telling you.

0: And there it is.
1: That's the name.
0: Peaceful, Easy Feeling by the Eagles.
2: And I know you won't let me down.
1: Boy, those Eagles, they really soared, you know?
2: Already standing.
0: They soared? Like,
2: on the ground.
0: How do you spell that?
1: Lisa, you know what? That's too lovey-dovey for me.
0: Okay, well,
1: never gonna get that.
0: It's a great song.
1: Your score is, boy, talk about a drain. You know, it's like I can see it going, you know, circling the drain. You know, Mike.
3: But Carl, I think we can all agree that you will get the last one here.
1: Oh, really?
0: So. Yeah.
1: Get the last
0: well,
1: one?
0: At this
3: redemption,
0: point,
3: help. Redemption.
1: Well, that'll be like, you know, that'll be like
0: no.
1: a plug, plugging the drain.
0: No, I don't accept that. That's a good song, whether you like it or not. Just because you didn't get it, it's a
1: so
0: lousy song.
1: Sappy.
0: Here we go. It's 9 o'clock on a Saturday. That's
1: yeah.
0: all you get.
1: 9 o'clock on a Saturday.
0: Yeah. Does that do it for you?
1: No.
0: It's 9 o'clock. Uh-huh. On a Saturday.
1: Yeah.
0: The regular crowd shuffles in.
1: Regular crowd. Piano Man.
0: Thank you.
1: She threw it at me. This reminded me of someone who threw something at me one time.
2: It's 9 o'clock on a Saturday.
1: Regular crowd shuffles
0: Billy Joel,
1: in.
0: Of course.
2: There's an old man sitting next to me. Making love to his tonic and gin.
0: This song
1: now, this
0: makes
1: is a
0: me,
1: good song.
0: This song makes okay. This one's good. It's no faster or slower than the last song.
1: It's
0: you
1: way
0: just
1: better.
0: Happen to
1: it's not
0: like
1: sappy,
0: it.
1: Though.
0: Yes, it is. This is sappier.
1: No.
0: Yes, it is.

0: sounds so good, doesn't
1: so,
0: he?
1: He's even
0: better than I am, I think.
1: Billy Joel, I'll give you a little hint of a memory here.
0: What?
1: So when I went to school at Tulane in New Orleans, there was a piano bar in the back of Pat O'Brien's, which is a famous bar in the city.
2: And I'm sorry, we'd go in the
1: back, and there was a piano player who used to sing this amongst other songs.
0: Really?
1: And you get some hurricanes, and you get all weepy, and you sort of just go with your best friends, and you listen to the piano man.
0: Oh, my goodness.
1: That was a great memory.
0: Really? It
1: makes me sad.
0: Yeah. Doesn't make me sad.
1: I know. It's a sad song, though, if you listen to the words.
0: All right, so your score, it was starting to...
1: It was not starting to win.
0: It was starting to go down.
1: It was.
0: And then you played Piano Man, and it halted it.
1: Okay, it did not go down.
0: All right, when we come back, the Jack Benny program. Stick around.

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4: 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All right, Lisa, it's time for a funny episode of the Jack Benny program. We play a lot of Jack Benny. He was definitely the most popular comedian of the golden age of radio. There was a lot of them: Milton Berle, Red Skelton, Groucho Marx. But Jack Benny was really the high water mark when you think about comedy. And he was born in Chicago, grew up in Waukegan, Illinois, and his radio show was on from 1932 until 1955. And then he had a television show that lasted 15 more years. So this was a very beloved American entertainer of the 20th century. And we have a May 30th, 1954 broadcast. He decides to buy a new suit. Let's tune this in. Part one of the Jack Benny program.
5: The Jack Benny program. The Lucky Strike program, starring Jack Benny, with Mary Livingston, Rochester, Dennis Day, Bob Crosby, yours truly, Don Wilson.

0: And now, ladies and gentlemen, let's go out to Jack Benny's house in Beverly Hills. Now, the reason I'm keeping my voice down is because it's 4 o'clock in the morning, and I don't want to disturb our little star, who at the moment is sound asleep.
1: What was that? What was that?
2: The phone.
1: That's a phone. Who'd be calling me in the middle of the night?
2: Must be an emergency.
1: It's 4 o'clock in the morning. Maybe somebody's sick, Dennis or Mary. Or...
2: I better answer it. Where are my slippers? Oh, there they are.
1: Coming, coming.
2: Gee, I hope they don't hang up.
1: Hello?
3: This is Hank, the all-night disc jockey. If you tied spaghetti end to end, how many pounds would it take to go around the world?
1: What?
3: If you answer the question correctly, you'll win 2 glorious weeks at Pismo Beach.
1: Now, wait a minute. It's 4 o'clock in the morning.
3: That answer is incorrect. Goodbye.
1: How do you like that? He hung up on me. Well, he's not going to get away with that. Operator, operator.
4: Number, please.
1: Operator, would you please get me Hank, the disc jockey?
4: At 4 o'clock in the morning? Are you crazy?
1: What?
4: If I were you, buddy, I'd crawl out of that phone booth, get a cup of black coffee, and go home.
1: Go home?
4: If you don't, you'll hate yourself in the morning.
1: Oh, yeah, well, you're just a smart aleck. Let me talk to the head telephone operator.
4: I'm sorry, but the head telephone operator is busy.
1: Then let me talk to the supervisor.
4: The supervisor isn't in. Would you like to talk to Alexander Graham Bell?
1: Look, I only want... Oh, never mind. Gosh, I'm so mad now I'll never get back to sleep. Imagine being wakened by a silly disc jockey at 4 o'clock in the morning. Sorry I answered it. Should have let it ring and ring it. Hey, wait a minute. Why didn't Rochester answer the phone? He couldn't have been that sound asleep. I'm going to find out. Rochester, why didn't you answer? He's not here. His bed hasn't been slept in. 4:25, and he's not home yet. Well, I'm going back to bed. In the morning, I'm going to tell him a thing or... Uh-oh. There's the front door. Just as I thought. It's Rochester. Look at him sneaking into the house. He's taken off his shoes. Now he's tiptoeing across the living room. Well, I'd like to see him get out of this. Oh, Rochester!
5: Yes, boy!
1: What are you doing up on your toes?
5: I'm dancing the minuet!
1: What?
5: Dum dum dilly dum dum dilly dum dum dilly dum.
1: I know the music! I know the music! Rochester, what's the idea of coming in at 4 o'clock in the morning?
5: Coming in?
1: I saw you open the front door and come in.
5: Oh, that! Well, last night the club I belonged to had a social gathering and the president had intentions of breaking it up at 10 o'clock.
1: Oh, 10 o'clock, eh? If that was his intention, what happened?
5: At 9:30, we elected a new president.
1: I thought so. Now, I'm going back to bed. I'll talk to you about this in the morning. Now, go to your room.
5: Yes, sir. Good night.
1: Good night. Good night. I hope I can fall back to sleep. Can't get over that disc jockey. There ought to be a law against doing a thing like that. Now that I've been up a little while, I don't feel sleepy. Matter of fact, I feel good.
2: A lot of people get up early in the morning. Some of them even take long walks before breakfast. They say it keeps them healthy. Maybe that's what I need, more exercise. I notice lately that when I tell people I'm 39, some of them don't believe it. That's what I'm going to do. I'm going to get dressed and take a nice long walk. I think I'll call Mary and ask her if she'd like to go with me. Mary?
6: Who is this?
2: Mary, this is Jack.
6: Jack? Jack, what's the matter?
2: Nothing, Mary. I just called Ashley if you'd like to go for a walk with me.
6: Walk? Jack, what time is it?
2: 5:20.
6: 5:20?
2: Yes, Mary. I figured if we walk down Wilshire Boulevard and headed east, you see, we can see the sunrise.
6: Jack.
2: What is it, Mary?
6: Let me talk to the man.
2: What man?
6: The man in the white coat. There must be one of them with you.
2: Mary, I'm not crazy.
6: Well, you must be something, calling me up to go for a walk at 5:00 in the morning.
4: I told him to get a cup of black coffee and go home.
2: Operator, get off the line. This is none of your business. Now, Mary, if you'll get dressed, I'll be right over and... How do you like that? She hung up. Oh, well. I don't care what Mary thinks. I made up my mind to go out for a walk, and that's what I'm going to do.

0: Gosh, I've never been out so early in the morning. The sun hasn't come up yet. The air is so nice and brisk. Here comes the street cleaner. Good morning, mister.
1: Good morning, Mac.
0: I can see now why the streets of Beverly Hills are so clean.
1: Thanks, Mac, but that's what I get paid for. I pick up papers, leaves, rubbish. Anything I find lying in the street, I pick up and put in this barrel. And then I take it over to the city dump, and I... Hey, wait a minute, Mac. You can't take nothing out of that barrel.
0: But he's a friend of mine. Remley. Remley, wake up.
1: Hey, you really know him?
0: Certainly, that's Frank Remley. He leads the orchestra at the Cinegrill.
1: Yeah, that's where I found him laying in front of.
0: Well, did you have a lot of trouble getting him into the barrel?
1: Oh, I didn't put him in a barrel. You see, we street cleaners all go by numbers.
0: Uh-huh.
1: The number on my barrel is 102, and when he saw that, he dived right in.
0: Oh, yes, that's his favorite beer. That and 101 others.
2: That's the first portion of the Jack Benny program, starring Jack Benny and all his gang from May 30th, 1954. We'll get back to it right after this.
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19: Carl, I wanted to mention 120 Life because we've been talking about it, but for good reason. I know that it's a product that you came across well before we decided to talk about it on the radio, and it's been such a lifesaver for you that you wanted to let everybody know what makes it so great. So yeah. I know you've had high blood pressure for a while, and there are only so many things that you can do for it, but I think the first most important thing to do is to find out that you have it, because high blood pressure isn't necessarily something you even know that you have unless you get it checked.
2: Half the people out there in radio land don't even know they have high blood pressure.
19: That's what I'm saying. So once you get it checked, if it's high, a good place to start might be 120 Life. And the reason for that is it's a natural product and it's a powder and you can mix it with water or juice. And what makes it really unique is its natural qualities. It contains tart cherry and cranberry and beetroot and magnesium, grapeseed extract. These are all healthy items that they've blended you put it together. And somehow, some way, this has been just like a magic potion for you.
2: Yeah.
19: And it's really worked for you.
2: Yeah.
19: And I feel like if it works for you, it'll probably work for all those people out there who could also benefit from this product.
2: And the great thing, it's not a pill or any kind of a stimulant or anything like that. It's really just a wonderful powder that you mix with water or juice. And I take it with water every day. And I take it while I'm doing my workouts. And just drink a glass of it every day. And you know what? After about 2 weeks, you will see that you're

0: your autograph.
1: Oh, you recognize me.
0: No, I heard you talking to yourself.
1: Gosh, this is embarrassing. You must have thought I was egotistical.
0: I thought you were nuts.
1: Look, mister, do you or don't you want
0: Oh, I'm sorry, mister. I've got to catch a bus. Excuse me.
1: What a smart aleck. I hope he misses it. Oh, well. A kiss on the hand may be quite continental, but diamonds are a girl's best friend. Look at that tin can on the sidewalk there. A kiss may be grand, but it won't pay the rental on your humble flat or help you at the automat. Whoops, it went out in the street. Yeah, I remember when I was a kid, I used to kick a rock all the way to school. They didn't have tin cans in those days. Look at the picture they're showing at this theater. From here to eternity. Gee, at 5:30 in the morning, a theater looks so empty. There isn't even a girl in the box office selling tickets. I've never seen a theater so empty. Yes, I have, but I don't want to think about it. I better start back home now. This walk has really worked up an appetite.
2: Hey, Jack.
3: Jack Benny.
2: Bob Crosby.
3: Well, Jack, the sun hasn't come up yet. What in the world are you doing out on the street?
2: I'm just taking a little walk. But, Bob, where are you and Bagby and Fletch and Kimmick and Sammy the drummer driving to?
3: Well, Jack, my boys in the band don't get much time for relaxation, so I'm taking them duck hunting.
2: Oh, is that why you're wearing those red coats?
3: Oh, certainly. That's a safety measure so the other hunters can see you.
2: Hey, that's quite... Wait a minute. Only four of you are wearing the red coats.
3: Well, I know. Bagby doesn't have one.
2: Well, aren't you worried?
3: No, piano players are a dime a dozen.
2: Of Bagby's caliber, yes. Well, I do hope you bring back a lot of ducks.
3: Oh, we can't miss. We got the most unusual decoy.
2: I see.
3: Now, when we get out to the lake,
2: yeah?
3: Sammy the drummer has agreed to wade out into the water until just his head sticks out.
2: Well, what kind of a decoy is that? Sammy's head doesn't have any feathers.
3: Well, I know. But the ducks will think it's an egg, and they'll fly down, and they'll sit on it.
2: Get it? Then while the duck is sitting on Sammy's head, you'll all start shooting.
3: Oh, not so loud, Jack. He doesn't know about that part of it.
2: Oh, good, good.
3: Well, we better get started, Jack. It's a long drive to the High Sierras.
2: High Sierras? Bob, you're heading in the wrong direction.
3: Well, I know, but we got to go down to the city dump and pick up Remley.
2: Oh, yes. Well, so long, Bob.
3: So long, Jack.
2: Hey, the day is starting to break. Well, I think I've walked enough. I'm getting a little tired, too. I better head for home.

0: Well, here I am back home. That sure was a long walk. I think I'll go right in and go to bed. Oh, darn it, I forgot my key. Gosh, my legs are so tired, I can hardly stand up. Don, what are you doing here?
1: Oh, I brought the Sportsman Quartet over so you could hear the commercial.
0: This early in the morning?
1: Early in the morning? Why, it's 9:45.
0: Oh, my goodness, I really took a long walk.
2: Boss, would you like some breakfast? I just made some dollar-sized pancakes.
0: No, I'm too tired to eat. Put them back in the safe. I mean, refrigerator.
1: Look, Jack, how come you took such a long walk so early in the morning?
0: Oh, some silly guy who calls himself Hank, the disc jockey, called me at 4 o'clock this morning.
1: No kidding, Jack. Did he ask you if you tied spaghetti end-to-end, how many pounds would it take to go around the world?
0: Yes, Don, how did you know?
1: I won $10 for sending in the question.
0: You? Don Wilson,
1: Oh, Jack, the sportsman in a hurry. How about listening?
0: Don, I'm too tired. I can hardly keep my eyes open.
1: Well, this won't take long. I'll hit it.

0: Well, Jack, how'd you like the... Jack. How do you like that? He fell asleep and didn't even hear it. Come on, fellas, let's go.
1: Mr. Benny, shall I? Look at him lying there on the couch, fast asleep. There's nothing in the room to cover him up with. I don't want him to catch cold. Maybe I better take it off his head and put it on his chest. No, I'll just get a blanket out of it. Coming!
2: Oh, good morning, Rochester.
1: Oh, good morning, Miss Livingston. Come on in.
2: Rochester, did you know that at 20 minutes to 5 this morning, Mr. Benny called me and asked me to go out for a walk?
1: He did? Who does he think he is, Bernard McFadden?
2: He will be in about 4 more years. Where's Mr. Benny now?
1: He's asleep on the couch in the living room.
2: Well, I'm going in there and wake him up. Come on. Jack. Jack, wake up.
1: Miss Livingston, why don't you pat his cheek?
2: Yeah. Oh, Jack. Jack.
3: What is it, Marilyn? Huh? What's everybody talking? Oh, it's you, Mary. What are you doing over here?
2: What am I doing over here? Yesterday you asked me to go with you to buy some new suits for your television shows. So come on, let's go.
3: But Mary, I'm too tired.
2: Well, it's your own fault. Imagine getting up at 4 o'clock in the morning to take a walk.
3: Well, don't blame me. Blame Hank, the all-night disc jockey.
2: Jack, I don't know what you're talking about. All I know is you made a date with me to go buy some new clothes. So put on your hat and come on.
3: Look, Mary, I'm too tired. Anyway, my car isn't running.
2: All right, we can take the bus right down to Hollywood.
3: The bus? Oh, all right.
2: You see, Jack? It only took 12 minutes to get down here. Now, where's the clothing store you go to?
3: Just around the corner. I don't know why we had to get on such a crowded bus. Had to stand all the way.
2: I know.
3: What are you laughing at?
2: You were so tired, instead of holding on to the strap, you just stuck your head through the loop and fell asleep.
3: What's funny about that?
2: At the next stop, a man got on, took one look at you dangling there and said, I know his last picture was bad, but somebody went too far.
3: Mary, he probably just said that for a gag.
2: Then why'd he cut you down?
3: I don't know. I'm too tired to argue with you. Here's the clothing store.
4: Oh, God.
2: Jack, stop yawning.
4: I can't help it. I'm so sleepy, I can hardly keep my eyes open.
2: Well, this won't take long. Oh, here comes the salesman.
5: How do you do?
3: Oh, no.
2: Clerk, Mr. Benny wants to buy a new suit.
5: Well, whether he wants to or not, he should.
3: Look, mister, I'd like to get home. I was up at 4 o'clock this morning and I'm...
5: Very well. I'm sure you'll like both our materials and price range.
3: The price range?
5: Yes, we have some beautiful suits at $28.75 and $29.50. Or would you prefer something cheaper?
3: I didn't come in here for anything cheap. I'll take the $29.50.
2: I'm proud of you, boy.
3: Mary, please. Look, mister, how can you possibly afford to sell suits at such low prices?
5: Oh, that's simple. You see, we have no costly fixtures.
3: Oh.
5: Charlie, pick up some of those suits off the floor and show them to Mr. Benny.
3: Look, never mind. I don't want those.
5: Very well. Hey, would you like to see something in a sport outfit?
3: A sport outfit?
5: Yes, that's when the coat and pants don't match.
3: Oh.
5: Now, if you're looking for a real bargain, I can show you a beautiful pair of sport pants.
3: Sport pants?
5: Yes, the legs don't match.
3: Mary, let's go home, will you? I'm tired.
2: Oh, Jack, don't be so stubborn. If they don't have a suit to fit you, maybe they can make one to order.
5: Say, that's a brilliant idea. I'll go get some material.
3: Look, mister, while you're gone, do you mind if I lie down on these chairs?
5: Not at all.
2: Jack, if you lie down, they won't be able to measure you.
5: Oh, yes, we can. Our tailor used to work for Pierce Brothers.
3: stand up, I'll stand up.
5: Oh, I just happened to remember. Our tailor is off today. I'll have to fit you myself.
3: Well, for heaven's sakes, get started.
5: Yeah, I will, I will. Would you like me to measure your chest, or would you rather not know?
3: Look, and now cut that out. Mary, I've got to get some sleep. Let's go home.
2: Jack, if you don't buy a suit now, you'll never buy one.
3: Okay, okay. I'll take that blue one.
2: But, Jack, it may not be your size.
3: I don't care what size it is. I want to get some sleep. Now, how much is it?
5: $29.50.
3: Okay. Here's the money. Come on, Mary. I want to get home.
5: Just a minute.
3: Huh?
5: We always like to check on our advertising. Did you come into our store because you saw our ad in the paper, or did you hear our program on the radio?
3: Radio?
5: Yes, we sponsor Hank, the all-night disc jockey.
3: Hank! The all-night? You?
2: Jack! You're choking him!
3: I don't care what I'm doing. Nobody's going to wake me up at 4 o'clock in the morning and get away with me.
1: Are you comfortable, Mr. Benny?
3: Yes, Rochester.
1: You want another blanket?
3: No, I'm perfectly comfortable. And look, I want to get a good long sleep, so no phone calls, no disturbances of any kind.
1: Yes, sir. I hope you sleep well, boss.
3: Thank you.

0: Oh, boy, that was a good sleep. 10 full hours. I really feel great. But what am I going to do now? It's 4 o'clock in the morning again. Well, I guess I'll just have to take another walk.
1: The Jack Benny Program is written by Sam Perrin, Milt Josephsberg, George Balzer, John Thackerberry, Al Gordon, Al Goldman, and produced and transcribed by Hilliard Marks.

0: That's the Lucky Strike program starring Jack Benny from May 30th, 1954. Jack buys a new suit. A good show from heard on CBS Radio. All right, time for this month in music history.
1: All right, we're going back to the disco era with this one.
0: Oh, yeah. Great tune. Doesn't this make you want to dance?
1: It does. It's hard to sit still when you hear this.
0: You want to shake.
1: That's right. Shake it, Carl.
0: I would shake more, but I have arthritis in my shoulder.
1: It's hard
0: to
1: shake. But this is I Feel Love by Donna Summer, and this was released in 1977.
0: You know how big Donna Summer was in her day?
1: I think she literally transformed dance music with this electronic sound.
0: Yeah.
1: Because so many followed after that.
0: I would go to the discotheque, and out of the, let's say, the 50 songs I heard that night, 10 of them were Donna Summer songs.
1: I think she started a trend. It's been called one of the most influential recordings in pop music history because it helped pave the way for modern electronic dance music.
0: This is called I Feel Love?
1: I Feel Love.
0: Wow. What a tune.
1: Are you saying that you feel love? Not really, but you can appreciate the song.
0: From my listeners.
1: It's a different kind of love, I suppose.
0: You know, it's nice when I talk to listeners, they usually are like, oh man, I really love the show. You know, it's so great to hear that.
1: It's really nice.
0: Talk to listeners during the week, you know, for whatever reason, they might be buying the Ultimate Collection or they might want to buy the, the blowout sale or whatever. And I, get an opportunity to talk to the listeners and they're always like, man, really love the show. Make sure you tell Lisa and Mike Bubble Bath that we love it. It's so nice to hear that, you know? Well, so I feel love.
1: There it is. I feel love too, Carl.
0: Well, you got a pretty good score, Lisa.
1: Thanks. I'm feeling the love.
0: I'll tell you what it is after this short break.
1: I'll be waiting.
0: Stick around.

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1: All right, drum roll, please. You know, I'm feeling very kind of giving.
4: Really?
1: I'm pretty giving
4: this
1: evening.
4: That's unusual for you.
1: So, you're definitely in the 900s.
4: Okay.
1: Okay, how's that? That's making you feel
4: nice.
1: Good, right?
4: Sounds good.
1: You're 918.
4: Yeah. All right.
1: Pretty
4: I'll
1: darn
4: take,
1: good.
4: I'll take it, Carl.
1: 918.
4: It's a
1: I'm
4: deal.
1: A tough grader.
4: I know you are.
1: But you did
4: it's a
1: great.
4: Deal.
1: And
4: I'll take
1: I loved
4: it.
1: Your songs tonight, except for a couple of weepy, sadly kind of like, you know, sappy songs.
4: Well, you
1: but
4: know,
1: other than that,
4: you got to be a little diverse in your musical taste.
1: You know, and I liked the shows we played, and Bubble Bath was in a good mood, and, you know.
4: Well, that's unusual.
1: I'm going to say, what did I say, 913?
4: What did you say?
1: 913? Yeah, 913.
4: That was 18.
1: 913. So, 913.
4: Well, next, 913.
1: Anyway, next week, we're going to tune into yours truly, Johnny Dollar, The Adventures of Ozzie and Harriet, Gunsmoke, The Black Museum, and The Abbott and Costello Show. 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
4: Or 18.
1: Our executive producer, Mike Bubblebath Costella, and my crabby brother, Vince Amari, this is Carl Amari saying stay safe, be healthy, and thanks for listening.

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0: 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Guaranteed human.
4: As the war in Iran rages on, more U.S. troops make the ultimate sacrifice. President Trump is responding to the deaths of two U.S. service members in an Iranian attack. Trump told the New York Post Saturday their deaths were, quote, a shame, but they died because they don't want to see Iran have a nuclear weapon. The two soldiers were killed in an Iranian attack on a site in Jordan. Another American soldier remains missing. The U.S. has launched more airstrikes on Iran in response to the attack. President Trump is fuming over heavy smoke from Canadian wildfires. Trump threatened to raise tariffs to cover the costs associated with unhealthy air quality as smoke spreads over the northern U.S. On social media Friday, Trump said, quote, "We are holding Canada responsible and that the cost of the pollution must be added to the tariffs that Canada is paying." Canadian Prime Minister Mark Carney blamed the fires on climate change, which he said is the responsibility of all countries, including the U.S. This weekend's thunderstorms and heavy flooding are causing flight delays at New York area airports. Lisa Salvati has this story.
5: The airlines are advising travelers to check on flights before heading out to the airport. The FAA issued a ground stop at JFK, LaGuardia, and Newark in early afternoon, which was later lifted. The New York Post reports officials had to rescue people from their cars on the Clearview Expressway in Queens due to the flooded road. Some cars were submerged in water up to the windows. The severe weather even postponed the Yankees-Dodgers game at the stadium, which has been rescheduled as a Sunday doubleheader. In New York, I'm Lisa Salvati.
4: And South Carolina Representative Ralph Norman announced he will run for U.S. Senate following the death of Senator Lindsey Graham. In a Saturday announcement, Norman noted his support of the Save America Act, a national proof of citizenship voting law that Trump has called his number one legislative priority. I'm Jim Ford.
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4: New York Mayor Zohran Mamdani said he's looking into the possibility of arresting Israeli Prime Minister Benjamin Netanyahu when he visits for the UN General Assembly. The mayor made the comment on the New York Times The Interview podcast. Mamdani said, quote, "I believe that Prime Minister Netanyahu belongs in The Hague. He's a war criminal who has been charged by the International Criminal Court. The ICC issued an arrest warrant for Netanyahu in 2024 for alleged war crimes and crimes against humanity in Palestine." Costco has added a new item to its food court menu. Rob Martier has this story.
9: Sure, the 50-gallon tub of mayonnaise is great, and there's nothing wrong with the 5,000-lumen flashlight. But after the cart is loaded, you've worked up an appetite. The retail giant now offers chicken strips, along with its other popular food court items. According to Costco, a single order includes 5 large chicken breast strips and a container of dipping sauce for $6.99. The item was tested in stores earlier this year and is now being offered at Costco warehouses nationally. I'm Rob Martier.
4: A new survey says confidence in the Supreme Court's decision-making is dropping among Americans. The Washington Post Ipsos poll found that nearly half of adults believe that the justices are following political ideology instead of the rule of the law. The Supreme Court gave its final decisions of the term at the end of June, handing down sweeping rulings that boosted some of the Trump administration's policies. Overall, the poll found that 55% of Americans negatively view the Supreme Court's performance. And England will finish third in the 2026 FIFA World Cup following a 6-4 win over France from Miami, Florida. The English took a 4-0 lead into halftime before France stormed back in the second half to cut the game to 4-3. England sealed the win with the 6th goal in extra time after France's late surge. I'm Jim Forbes.
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13: 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Gary McNamara and Eric Hurley talk about everything from politics to social issues and news of the day. 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
14: All across America, we are Red Eye Radio. He is Eric Carly, and I'm Gary McNamara. You know, you plan a show, and 30 seconds before the show starts, it all gets blown to heck.
15: Yeah, you know.
14: And that's because Alan,
15: yeah,
14: right before I go on the air, hands me a bunch of stuff, and Alan handed me this story.
15: Yeah.
14: I didn't even see it.
15: Yeah. He does this on purpose, by the way.
14: Yes.
15: It's his nature.
14: Liberal Journal, The Atlantic, claims the era of the Democrat manly man is back.
15: I'm back. back?
14: Here, this is
15: It existed at one point?
14: Now, this is from the piece. Okay. Now, I have to go and find the entire piece. I mean, like I said, I just saw this 30 seconds ago.
15: Yeah.
14: Just read it very quickly. Was laughing so hard reading it to you.
15: Yeah.
14: I said, okay.
15: Yeah.
14: We'll get to everything, but here it is.
15: All right.
14: Brian Poindexter had just finished wolfing down a Reuben sandwich in a deli outside Cleveland.
15: Wolfing, huh?
14: Yes.
15: All right.
14: When he delivered the message that coming from a Democrat House candidate in the year 2026 sounded almost provocative. There's nothing wrong with being masculine, Poindexter told me. It's okay, he said, to be a manly man.
15: Yeah, I mean, if you are one, yeah.
14: Well, you have to define it. Yeah. Now, here's the point. If they can't define what a woman is, they can't define what a man is. How do you define the manly in the man if you can't define what a man is?
15: Well, not all, because in terms of persons who are manly, they're not all men.
14: Yes, exactly.
15: Right?
14: That's a great point. Are all manly men actually men?
15: Now, because now here's where they get themselves in trouble.
14: That's transphobic.
15: No, I'm taking from their own playbook.
14: Well, of course.
15: Because if a biological female is manly, is it wrong to call her manly? If you know, it's a very handsome woman over there. You know, it's how do you approach that? I want to see them at their own convention when they're talking, right? When they're sitting around talking, well, we need manly men. Well, hold on a second. Masculinity is toxic.
14: Exactly.
15: That's what I was told.
14: Right.
15: In fact, I think there's a lawsuit against it, against masculinity, because it's you know, because of the toxicity, it's creating problems. And There was a big rig at Super Rigs this year, and the name of the big rig was Masculine Toxicity. or Toxic Masculinity, actually. Yeah. And so it's actually the reverse sounds cool, too. But here's the problem. Their own rule book, this is what we've been saying forever. Their rule book changes by the second. You can't be manly. He's a stay-at-home dad. You know, the kind that doesn't shave ever, you know, and he wears his pajama bottoms all day. You know what I mean? And he's taking care of the kids. And by kids, I mean two chihuahuas. They don't have children. They have dog children.
14: But my point is, whoever goes through life thinking of those things.
15: I don't know.
14: I don't think I've ever walked through life going, you know, I'm not looking at my life, and I've got to get rid of the cat.
15: Yeah, well, and the boxed wine, yeah,
14: and the boxed, and I need to get rid of the cat, yeah, and the boxed wine,
15: and the multiple colors around your pool. Kind of looks like a rainbow. Not that there's anything wrong with it,
14: but I mean that who I've never spent one second analyzing my life.
15: Oh, I have. Me and the production crew then do just, it all the time.
14: Then just join the Democratic Party, why don't you? I've never spent, I don't think, one second analyzing myself. I mean, I've analyzed myself, you know, especially when I was, you know, younger and much more foolish. Did I do the right thing?
15: Yeah.
14: But I don't think I've ever went through life one day going, you know, the last year I haven't been manly enough.
15: Trying to think.
14: Now you might have, because you know you were into that whole, you know, very masculine heavy metal thing for a while.
15: I don't know that, you know, a lot of that turned less than masculine. You know, they tried to call it metal. But sorry, the guys in Poison were prettier than the Spice Girls, so I was like, wait a minute, what? I mean,
14: they were pretty in pink.
15: No, they dolled it up. They heavy makeup. No, you know, for me, it was am I going to be strong enough to lift the mail out of the mailbox and bring it in? That's the question. That's my level of fitness goal. You know, if and I remember one time years ago, I joined a gym, and it was right after I moved to the big city. But I joined a gym, and they said, "Well, okay, we're going to take you around." You know, some guy named Thor. He's going to take me out around. And he's going to show me where everything is. He's going to show me how to use everything. Well, the first thing they do is they start you on legs, right? He's going to give you one free, you know, coaching, and they start you on legs. And of course, that's the worst place to start anyone. Because then, you know, people like me can't walk for 2 years. And, you know, he said, well, what's your fitness goal? Basically not to die. I'd like to not be 700 pounds and I'd like to not die. I'm not looking to be, you know, whatever. All these mirrors you got around here, they mean nothing to me. I'm not looking in the mirror. For me, I wear black t-shirts and jeans all the time, only because I get dressed in the dark.
14: I like colorful clothes.
15: Yeah, I like that.
14: Now, here's more from the article, all right?
15: Yeah.
14: Poindexter's, let me start again in case anybody missed it.
15: Okay.
14: Brian Poindexter had just finished wolfing down a Reuben sandwich in a deli. They need to make the article masculine.
15: A Reuben, too. It's got to be a Reuben.
14: Right. In a deli outside Cleveland when he delivered the message coming from a Democrat House candidate in the year 2026, sounding almost provocative. There's nothing wrong with being masculine, Poindexter told me. Change your last name. It's okay, he said, to be a...
15: Really? Poindexter?
14: A manly name. Right. You need to change that last name.
15: At least my last name's Harley. You know, at least it sounds like a motorcycle. Poindexter? You're trying to be manly?
14: Poindexter's own manliness credentials are fully in order.
15: Yeah.
14: So apparently this writer and The Atlantic has his definition of... a manly man, a stereotypical manly man. Here we go. The 46-year-old started working in a machine shop as a teenager.
15: Oh.
14: Why? Hey, I did.
15: Okay.
14: Spent years hauling furniture across the country
15: before
14: finding stability as a union iron worker.
15: Mm.
14: Hey, I was a steel worker.
15: All right.
14: He drives a Ram Bighorn pickup truck and built with his buddy turned campaign manager a shed in his backyard.
15: All right. He's on point.
14: Now Poindexter is running for Congress, trying to flip a Republican-held seat in Ohio with a pitch aimed at a constituency that has abandoned the Democratic Party over the past two decades, men. Critiques such as Poindexter's have gelled into a consensus over the past 2 years, repeated ad nauseum by starchy senators and governors with an eye towards running for president in 2028. Closing the gender gap now seems to be the official electoral strategy of Democrats. A couple of months ago, I got a call from a party operative who pitched a story on the Democrats' effort to win back the manosphere. The operative ran through a list of half dozen candidates in key House districts who are engaged in culture, who are engaged, I'm not kidding you, who are engaged culturally in male spaces. A bit of gobbledygook that I took to mean manly men, or perhaps guys, but that also reflects a sort of distance that points to the depths of the party's problem. After all, an iron worker probably wouldn't describe himself as engaging culturally in male spaces.
15: Well, no, that's the whole thing. Because it makes me wonder, you know, are you, you know, all right, here's the thing. You say you're an oyster farmer, but you're an oyster farmer for your
14: mother.
15: I mean, you're not really an oyster farmer. You're just going out to get some oysters for your mom.
14: Well, I mean, after the Wall Street Journal article the other day, you know, the whole thing that, you know, that white collar workers, men.
15: Yeah.
14: You know, like, you know, it's a masculine thing to make sure the lawn is cut.
15: Yeah, right.
14: Is, you know,
15: yeah.
14: Like the lawn
15: is a new status, symbol and level that you've got to achieve.
14: And I mentioned my adult obsession with edging that came from my mother.
16: Right, yeah.
14: So does that make me, to go back to a word that I used a couple of weeks ago, does that make me a manly man or a femme?
15: No, I just think it makes you a mama's boy, you know, and that there's nothing wrong with that.
14: Femme.
15: Yeah, it's femme. Yeah, it's a femme, right?
14: You know what's so funny?
15: Let me ask you. Are you properly chewing your food? Because if you're not,
14: 30 times with each bite.
15: Oh, okay. You're definitely a femme.
14: What's so funny about this is these things never run through my mind. They never run through our minds. We just go. We live life the way we live life.
15: Well, here's the thing. It never, like, I mentioned my last name, right? Harley.
14: Right.
15: You know, and, you know, it's
14: Harley.
15: Yeah. And so, you know, people, oh, man, cool last name. Oh, yeah, that's fine. But I always get the, oh, do you own a Harley? Do you ride Harley? It's every time. And they mean well. These are well-meaning people. You know, oh, what's your last name, Harley? Oh, do you own a Harley?
14: Now, let me ask you this.
15: Yeah.
14: You know, since we've now started to, you know, really today is the start of our, yesterday was the start of our 22nd year.
15: Well, yesterday was the anniversary, so we were beginning our 22nd year.
14: Right, yes. Right. So this is the second day into our 22nd year.
15: Yeah.
14: Is it true one time with a management in the far past?
15: Yes.
14: That there was another co-host that they tried to give him the stage name of Davidson so it would be the Harley and Davidson show.
15: Harley Davidson, yes. That was actually presented in an executive meeting.
14: Well, then see, they were worried about this show being too femmy.
15: The person had been on the show 4 months already, like 6 or 8 months already. And all of a sudden, oh, we lied to you. His name's not this. It's Davidson. Really? It's Harley Davidson.
14: They were trying to build up the testosterone manly man image of the show.
15: Well, you know, I mean, you know, because name stories are weird. You know, so when people ask me about the motorcycle, I'm like, you know, I don't want to have to live up to that because I'm not a, you know, if I was related to the, you know, William S. Harley, and I might be, you know, I didn't, heck if I know. My nephew works for the company. That's all I can tell you. But I actually, on going back to the idea of thinking about going out of your way to project this masculinity, if you're working too hard at it, it tells me that's really your focus, is your imagery, not the actual work you're doing.
14: I just love it, though. I got to admit, the writer in The Atlantic makes a great point, and they're more a liberal publication.
15: Yeah,
14: but to sit there and say, "Well, you call yourself a, you know, an iron worker, steel worker kind of guy," and then you talk about engaging culturally in male spaces. Probably you've just destroyed that point.
15: Well, because
14: stereotypically,
15: if you're engaging, if you're truly engaging in male spaces, well, first of all, I have to. Is everyone wearing a shirt?
14: No, you can make the...
15: But also,
14: you can make the case if you're saying I engage culturally in male spaces that you're gay.
15: That's what I mean.
14: I mean, you can make that.
15: Is everyone wrapped in a towel and wearing no shirt? You know, are you... What's this? What's going... What's... What kind... And I don't know that I need to know the answer. That's the whole thing, is that they go out of their way to project this.
14: Do they workshop this? Is there a meeting?
15: No.
14: There are meetings. They talk about it. They get together. They're trying to figure out how to do it. So they have meetings on how to be more manly men.
15: Yes. Right. Right.
14: Here's an idea.
15: Mm-hmm.
14: When you, for example, I have to say it this way if I want to be a manly man.
15: Right.
14: I was a machinist and I was a steel worker.
15: Uh-huh.
14: You have to use that kind of, that's a man, more manly kind of voice.
15: Right. I played guitar, drums, and bass in a metal band.
14: No. You got to say it with more harshness.
15: No, that's how you talk when you're in a metal band.
14: Oh. Okay.
15: You don't do the, yeah.
14: Well, you're right. You're right on that. Cause I can't think of his name at the moment. His name, because the lead guitarist for Metallica doesn't talk that way.
15: Yeah. No. James Hetfield, the singer, doesn't talk that way.
14: Yeah.
15: And in fact, none of the guys really kind of talk that you just, you know, it's.
14: Are you saying you can throw stereotypes out the window? That stereotyping people to win an election based on gender and or sex, if you're worried about that, you've got a big problem?
15: Yeah. You do. If because, you know, that's it. When someone appeals to a voter base, in this case, you'll know it.
14: Yeah.
15: You won't have to build all of that to bring it out there. The vetting process itself is a process. But you'll know it soon enough. And, you know, like, we don't know any allegations of Poindexter in terms of Plattner-type allegations. There's nothing, no reason to believe that any of that's going on. But still, if you're working that hard, you know, because tell me in your male spaces what a man is. What are you talking to your buddies about?
14: We are Red Eye Radio.
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1: Science.

0: We are Red Eye Radio. He's Eric Cronin. I'm Gary McNamara. I would hate to be a liberal, Eric, because, I mean, just going through what we just went through then. And by the way, none of those are our thoughts. We're analyzing what Democrats think.
1: No, this is their playbook that we're going from.
0: It's too much work.
1: No, that's the thing. When the rule book changes every day, what do you do? Yeah. How do you do that? Because now, again, masculinity was toxic not too long ago. Now we need more masculinity in their party. That's what they're saying.
0: Not only masculinity.
1: Uh-huh.
0: We need manly masculinity.
1: Wow.
0: That's double.
1: Well, no, that's true. That's the way they phrased it.
0: That's double secret you toxic masculinity probation.
1: You women who are masculine, sorry. We don't need you in the party.
0: I guess.

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1: We are Red Eye Radio. He is Eric Harley, and I'm Gary McNamara. Welcome and good morning. One thing that we wanted to get to, because we were on vacation last week, and I was thinking about this on the way to work. I go, oh, man, we got to address this. And this is where the Democrats were last week. As you know, there's been a couple of more incidents of ICE agents shooting at illegal immigrants or people that they believe are endangering their lives.
2: Right.
1: As we know, shooting at them. And I did see last week, and I can't remember which Democrat it was that was saying, because that happens, we should get rid of ICE. And the first thought that came to my mind is, well, when an illegal immigrant kills someone, well, then shouldn't we get rid of illegal immigration?
2: Right.
1: If you're trying to make that point.
2: Right.
1: But the whole premise is bogus to begin with. Any law enforcement agent, whether it's ICE, a police officer, we know what happens when you pull out your gun and shoot at somebody, whether you kill them or not. It's all investigated.
2: Yeah.
1: You go through the investigative process to make sure that it was a clean

0: wheel.
1: Yeah. 30,000 to 40,000.
0: So,
1: but to make the moral equivalency, if you're going to make that moral equivalency, well, then you've got to say, well, because illegal immigrant criminals,
0: yeah,
1: exist in our society, we should get rid of sanctuary cities. If you're going to be consistent in your argument that you need to defund the police, you need to, because this is where the Democrats are going, and, you know, defund the military, you know, you see what the Democrats are doing right now with the Pentagon, with intelligence, you know, with everything else, trying to defund it. You know, that's their point. If something is done, something is done wrong, or we believe something is done wrong, get rid of the police. This is where the Democratic Socialists of America are going. They're up front with it. They want to defund the police.
0: Yep.
1: They want to get rid of the police. They want to get rid of the military. They want to get rid of Border Patrol.
0: Yeah.
1: They want to get rid of ICE.
0: The Senate.
1: They want to get rid of the Senate. And by the way, more people are coming out saying, you're not going to get rid of this. You have to change the entire Constitution. You have to get rid of the Constitution in order to
0: Which is really the goal.
1: That's their point.
0: That's it. That's the actual goal.
1: Right.
0: And it's something. And they keep talking about this because what they're doing is, They're because when something doesn't work, especially when it doesn't work in their favor, but if there's some kind of mistake or anomaly or whatever in the process, then do away with it all. And this has been for a long time the goal of the left. Do away with the Constitution. And they're the ones who are having the No Kings rallies. They're the ones calling Trump a dictator. Because how would you manage with no defense, none, no military? You would have no Border Patrol. You would have no police. So how would it be managed? Well, I mean, it would be, you know, like out of that movie where you could commit crimes, you know, and you know, for the one day. I keep forgetting the name of the movie. But you could just go out and just, boom. The Purge?
1: The Purge, yeah. Purge.
0: Yeah. I don't know if they made a series or made another Purge movie or something. Permanent Purge or something, they called it. And it would be that. It would be a permanent purge. But wait, you can't have that. Because how many people would, if you have no law enforcement, you have no laws. So,
1: right. Because if you can't enforce laws, there are no laws.
0: Right. There are no laws. So nothing is enforceable. People die. And then what has to happen? Inevitably. Well, the state has to step in. And they have to have the state police. And I don't mean each state having their police. The federal police. Oh, wait a minute. Didn't we just get rid of them? Didn't we just get rid of ICE agents? No, no, no, no, no. This would be acting based on whose authority? Because Congress would control, the House would control everything. They would control what the White House does, which then why would you have a White House? This is never going to happen. But this is where the lack of logic. These are not even children. These aren't children. Because children are capable of learning. These people are morons. They're not capable of learning at all. They're complete morons, and they're still winning elections.
1: You know, I was thinking, I had a lot of thoughts on my way to work tonight. So, you know, a Republican should have a no-Nazi rally.
0: Yeah.
1: But the fact is, everybody would be laughing and smiling.
0: Yeah, right.
1: You know,
0: Tea Party. Remember when people were happy at the Tea Party rallies, the first Tea Party rallies? Remember that in 2009? And people were, you know, the Tea Party march in D.C. And it was, what was it? And hints of violence, I think, is the way they put it on NBC News. There were hints of violence. They didn't even leave trash behind.
1: You know what I remember?
0: Hmm.
1: Remember, and it was... was Palm Beach. Remember the election bureau when the Republicans were all there in 2000?
0: Yeah.
1: and it was like the violent, and they had the cameras there, and everybody's sitting there, everybody's laughing.
2: Yeah.
1: They're all laughing.

0: there. I mean, there was no hint of anything to be fearful of. But, you know, when you see the no, you can actually make the case for no Nazis. You can actually the case. Republicans aren't going to bother with it.
1: Right.
0: But, you know, but it's, they look at it and they just go, you know, as we look at it, we go, the no kings was so stupid. I mean, it's stupid. It was absolutely idiotic because anybody with a brain could sit there and say, what do you mean no kings? What are you talking about? You know, I was thinking the other thing too, because we were talking about that article in the Atlantic about the whole manly, the manly man that they're looking for now in the Democratic Party, and the one candidate,
1: Poindexter
0: in Ohio.
1: Yeah.
0: In Cleveland, about how they're defining him as a manly man because he built a shed, was a machinist and an iron worker. So he's a manly man, and a manly man engages culturally in male spaces. And even at the Atlantic said, probably not how you should define a manly man. But I started thinking, are they now redefining it? Because the whole point of, well, this guy, you know, the oyster farmer for his mother, and a Nazi, that's really, was the oyster farmer, the military, and the Nazi that was giving him Democrat street cred as a manly man. And I'm thinking this, they're now looking and go, okay, we've got to redefine this. We can't have a Nazi. We cannot have a Nazi definition for what we view as a manly man.
1: Right.
0: I mean, I wonder if they had that thought.
1: No, I mean, I think there's something to that. Yeah. I think they go again. They go through their own rule book and they're changing everything on the fly. Because why? Because certain things aren't working. They're not appealing to certain demographics. Now, again, as I mentioned, they're still winning elections.
0: Yeah.
1: But you have to look at the erosion of their base based on what we've talked about for years. Identity politics, which means you belong to a new subgroup tomorrow, which means everyone in your group yesterday is now an oppressor because you're in a different subgroup. They're your oppressor now. And we're seeing that, you know, we used to call that the liberal circular firing squad, but now it's gotten so much worse.
0: Is that now, after reading the Atlantic article and seeing the manly man, Mr. Poindexter, is that a new gender?
1: Manly man?
0: Is the manly man a new gender? Does that expand the number of genders, which I don't know. I saw one the other day that there was like 77 out.
1: Well,
0: is a manly man now a new gender?
1: Is he going to, if they bring,
0: can a manly man, as we asked the question earlier, can a manly man gender be a transgender man?
1: Right. Yeah. Include that. Like you said, we mentioned it earlier, but you have to include that. And how do you include it?
0: Can a cis woman be a manly man?
1: Right.
0: These are all the important questions because of what Democrats have brought up over the last couple of decades. These are just questions that we would like answers to.
1: Well, because if a biological female lives as a man, is a transgender male, biological female, transgender male, at what level do they qualify for manly? I'm asking them.
0: Yeah. Yeah. That's. And I know what you're saying. Guys, you're being ridiculous. That's our point.
1: Yeah, we know. The whole damn thing is ridiculous. It's stupid. It's moronic. And none of them are talking about what they will do for you to improve your lives. What they're talking about and the promises they're making and the very foundation of the Democratic Socialists of America is to ruin your life, not to improve it. What are they doing? What's on that list that improves people's lives every day? American citizens.
0: Free stuff.
1: Not going to happen. Not going to happen. No police. That only.
0: No billionaires.
1: Well, I mean, if
0: your life will be better if there's no billionaires.
1: No police. What are you trying to appeal to felons? They can't vote.
0: Well, they're trying to change
1: that. They're trying to change that. States. This would be, again, look, who are they trying to actually
0: help? Well, no, that's a great, somebody need, hey, Republicans, ask that question.
1: Who are you trying to help?
0: They say defund the police.
1: Yeah.
0: Who are they trying to help?
1: Right.
0: Defund the police, defund the military, defund border control. Who do you actually care about?
1: Why
0: would I vote for you?
1: Right. Who are you appealing to?
0: What's the point? What are you going to replace it with?
1: Because masculine men like cops and military. It's a fact.
0: Manly. Oh, man.
1: Yeah.
0: I'm telling you, it's just, we're now 2 days into our 22nd year,
1: yeah.
0: And it's as much fun as ever.
1: It is.
0: These are idiots. Mm-hmm. We are Red Eye Radio.
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0: He is Eric Carly, and I'm Gary McNamara. Welcome and good morning. So I think we're done with the manly man stuff.
1: I don't know, at least for the day. I don't know.
0: At least for the day. It might come back up tomorrow if there's other commentary on it. It would just be too tough for me to be a liberal. There's too many things you have to consider. All I have to consider now is what my opinion is. You know, I don't have to worry about anything else.
1: That's my opinion? That's a great point.
0: That's it.
1: Just focus on what I believe and then let all the other stuff just kind of fly by.
0: Am I selling my ideas
1: with
0: the proper identity politics behind it?
1: What do you believe? What do you want to do?
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10: Airstrikes have been ramped up in Iran after the death of U.S. troops. The U.S. military says it has completed an 8th straight night of airstrikes against Iran following the deaths of 2 U.S. service members by an Iranian air attack. U.S. Central Command said in a statement Saturday that the strikes were launched Saturday night at President Trump's direction and are aimed at punishing Iranian forces who killed 2 service members at a military base in Jordan. The Pentagon says it's withholding the names of the deceased until their families have been notified. Andrew Tate and his brother have been arrested in Miami. The social media influencers, notorious for their sexist views, were arrested by federal marshals on Saturday on criminal charges of rape and sex trafficking in the UK. A news release from UK's Crown Prosecution Service says 39-year-old Andrew Tate has been charged with 7 counts of rape, 3 counts of sex trafficking, 3 counts of assault, and other offenses. His brother, 38-year-old Tristan Tate, is being charged with 2 counts of rape, sexual assault, and sex trafficking. British authorities are seeking their extradition. Police say 5 family members have been killed in flash flooding in Wayne County, Utah. David Kale has more.
11: It happened Friday evening at the Sunglow campground outside Bicknell. A young man's body was found, with 2 more men found later in the night. Search and rescue crews recovered 2 more bodies Saturday. All 5 were apparently caught in a flash flood. Wayne County Sheriff's deputies continue to investigate. I'm David Kale.
10: And clouds of Canadian wildfire smoke are drifting further into the U.S. Air quality alerts have been issued from the upper Midwest and New England to as far south as Washington, D.C. Over 900 wildfires are burning across Canada, sending smoke into the Northeast and Mid-Atlantic, but a storm system moving through this weekend may provide some relief on Sunday. I'm Jim Forbes.
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10: Over 50 million people in the Northeast and Mid-Atlantic are at risk for severe weather this weekend. A severe weather threat is in effect from the Ohio Valley through the Mid-Atlantic and Northeast. Residents of New York City, Philadelphia, D.C., Pittsburgh, and Cleveland could see damaging winds, large hail, isolated tornadoes, and flash flooding. The National Weather Service says Northeast residents face the potential for scattered flash flooding from D.C. to Boston, with storms possible ahead of a cold front moving into the region. The NYPD is looking for an attacker who pushed a 70-year-old woman onto the subway tracks in Manhattan. Lisa Salvati has more.
17: Police say it happened at 11:30 in the morning on the northbound side of the 57th Street 7th Avenue station. The New York Post reports the attacker walked up behind the victim, pushed her off the platform, then took off. Good Samaritans helped the woman back onto the platform. She was taken to Weill Cornell Hospital in stable condition and is being treated for a cut on her head. In New York, I'm Lisa Salvati.
10: New York Mayor Zoran Mamdani said he's looking into the possibility of arresting Israeli Prime Minister Benjamin Netanyahu when he visits for the UN General Assembly. The mayor made the comment on the New York Times The Interview podcast. Mamdani said, quote, "I believe that Prime Minister Netanyahu belongs in The Hague. He's a war criminal who has been charged by the International Criminal Court. The ICC issued an arrest warrant for Netanyahu in 2024 for alleged war crimes and crimes against humanity in Palestine." And The Odyssey is off to an epic start at the box office. The 3-hour film brought in $17.6 million from Thursday previews and is expected to make between $90 and $100 million in its first weekend. The Christopher Nolan film is the first ever to be shot entirely with IMAX cameras. I'm Jim Forbes.
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3: 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Gary McNamara and Eric Hurley talk about everything from politics to social issues and news of the day. Whether you're up late or you're just starting your day, welcome to the show. From the Relief Factor Studios, this is Red Eye Radio.
0: All across America, we are Red Eye Radio. He is Eric Hurley, and I'm Gary McNamara. Hello.
1: Hi.
0: So, that wasn't too manly men there. Comments where we said that. We should say, hello and welcome to the show. We're manly men.
1: And listen, we don't care if you like the show or not. We're busy doing things, building stuff. I got a hammer.
0: I got a...
1: You know, if I had a hammer...
0: When would you hammer?
1: I would hammer in the morning.
0: Really?
1: I would hammer in the evening. What? I'd hammer all over this land.
0: Oh, okay. That's sort of inclusive.
1: Yeah. But you need to, you definitely need to stop when it's hammer time. That's what I was told.
0: Well, yesterday, wasn't it amazing how all of a sudden for the last month, you saw it because Trump had brought it up before. Mm-hmm. And it was like, all you heard was daylight savings. And man, it came to a big halting stop yesterday, didn't it?
1: Shocked.
0: It was like, boom. It's like, what?
1: Like,
0: and as I said, I don't care. It doesn't affect my life, but we have talked about the fact that, did you see places in North Dakota? It'll be well after 9 o'clock, like 9:20, 9:30 before sun.
1: Yeah, before sunrise.
0: Did I save that?
1: Yeah. No, I mentioned that yesterday. I didn't mention it was exactly where it was, but in some areas it'll be after 9 a.m. before the sun rises. By the way, I'm all right with that. That's the thing. I'm not a farmer. I don't have kids in school. I care about children, most of them. But no, I
0: care.
1: Look, safety.
0: I don't.
1: Look. When it comes to kids, safety third. Okay, but no, it's that everybody has a solid point on both sides. This is where the both sides thing actually comes in. Because you're not, this is why you're never going to change it. You know, whoever wants whatever, for whatever reason, whichever one they want.
0: Yeah, but you don't understand, but it's.
1: No, I get it.
0: I forgot who wrote it yesterday. He said, look, let's compromise. We'll change it 30 minutes.
1: Yeah. Yeah. I would love to. You know, again, go an hour and 7 minutes in just our state.
0: Well, it just, Tom Cotton has said already, and we had talked about it yesterday, that Cotton and Thune said, well, this isn't ever going to get through the Senate.
1: It's not going
0: to
1: happen.
0: So it's basically the message I got yesterday, unless something changes, this thing's done on arrival.
1: Yeah, because here's the thing. You have the momentum in terms of the rank and file, right? The public of let's stop changing the clocks. There's momentum then, and then you ask the question, okay, which one do we go with?
0: Yeah.
1: And that's where it begins. And that's also where it ends, because it will never be solved. It's a valid point for farmers. It's a valid point for people in North Dakota, all 17 of them. What's the population of North Dakota? Very small. But it's, you know, it's...
0: Let me see. Right now, population is 100. When you add the out-of-state oil workers, 20 million.
1: 20 million, yeah. It's booming. No, but there's another thing. You know, it's a productive state. It's, you know, you think about, you know, the farmers, they're trying to be productive. They're getting up at 3 a.m. so they can get out there as soon as the sun lets them. I mean, they're out there probably doing many chores in the dark already. You know, how do you get that done? Sometimes you have to calve in the dark, you know, if you're a rancher. Sorry if that calf is ready to come out, it's time. But kids going to school, that's a genuine concern. I live, as I mentioned, just a few houses down from the elementary where three of my four kids went. That's how long I've lived there. And that's actually how long it took them to finish elementary school. But my grandson, one of my grandchildren, is actually attending that school. And so it's very active, right? It's right there. I live inside a school zone. And there are children still that walk. There's this most adorable couple of kids. One is an older kid, looks like he's probably in middle school. He goes to pick up his brother, and they live in nearby apartments. I think that's where they're headed. But he's walking with him every day after school, and I see it probably a few times a week during the school year if I'm running errands. But you see all these kids walking, and there's a 6-lane road they have to cross. You know, there's tons of cars, people dropping their children off with their cars, pulling into the parking lot. It gets very dangerous. It's dangerous in daylight. So people who are making the case of, you know, kids having to go to school in the dark, you know, I mean, these are all valid points, is why you're not politically, you'll never get it done. And if you could, by, I don't know, some weird set of circumstances, all of a sudden it happens. The moment it happens, lobbyists will be back there on Capitol Hill, and it will change back pretty quickly. I can't tell you when.
0: What I thought was interesting, because this is we went through all the discussion yesterday about the practicality of it either way, and I don't care. It doesn't affect my life. I understand both sides' points, but what got to me is how over the last month and a half, how you only heard one side. It's like people don't pay attention until it passes, and then it goes to the Senate, and then it was just a dead stop.
1: Yeah.
0: You didn't hear really, I didn't hear any opposition the last month and a half.
1: The stories made it look like it was going to happen.
0: This thing was going to happen. Here it is. It's going to go through.
1: Yeah.
0: And I mean, and it just took a dead stop yesterday. Oh. That's what I thought is fascinating. It's all of a sudden people started paying attention going, well, wait a minute. I don't want that. Well, yes, we need to change it. And as we brought up yesterday, the polling, the majority of people don't want to be changing every year, but which way it goes, depending on who you survey, can be 55-45.
1: Right.
0: Exactly. And so it's just not.
1: And in the Senate, the margin is so slim. The thing, if you think about it, what you're looking at is what each state will do, right? That's what you're looking at. So the Senate, obviously representing states, they're looking at it going, we've got, you know, industry, we've got, the teachers associations or whatever, you know, is behind it, the lobbyists that are behind it. and they're going to, and that the, you know, they're going to be hearing from those lobbies from those states in the House. Yeah, they're hearing from it in their districts, but you can get a little bit looser in the House than you can with something like this, specifically as it addresses what the states would be able to do with their time zones and how it would affect industry, which and affect schools. Because if you start thinking about this, all right, we'll just change the school hours to later in the morning. Well, in North Dakota, you mean start at 9:30? I mean, kids would love that. I'm sure they'd love it. But what about the parents that still have to be to work at 8?
0: The biggest thing I saw yesterday was most people did not know. They thought that it would be a federal law that every state must abide by daylight savings. And that's not the law. That's what I saw. People went, I thought that was the law.
1: Right.
0: And the law basically says, no, if you wish to go to daylight saving all year, you can do that.
1: Right.
0: But if you wish to continue to switch, that's fine.
1: Right. The states can
0: choose.
1: Or
0: if you wish to go to standard.
1: Then you got the patchwork. Imagine the patchwork.
0: And people said, we didn't know this was the law. We thought it was, okay, we're going to do daylight saving. But and the funny thing is the number of people on social media yesterday that were telling other people, this law, the law cannot change the amount of time that the sun actually shines on the earth.
1: I've been saying this for years.
0: I mean, it was hilarious. I've been saying this yesterday. No,
1: I've said this over and over again every time we've talked about it. You cannot regulate how much sun we're going to get.
0: It's hilarious.
1: There's no way to do that. It's about, all right, when the sun is going to rise or set. Look, I get it in the winter. You know, the further north you go, you know, the sun is setting at 4:30, 5 o'clock. You know, it's just, it's like crazy. But when you look at, again, everything, every interest that's involved, that's why politically there's no way to get this done. And what would it be? What would it look like, you know, if you have in each time zone, you know, different states, you know, half of the states are staying with it. Others aren't. Oh, my gosh. Well, okay. What's the current Omaha time? I mean, you know, you know what I mean?
0: Yes.
1: It's and why can't cities have the right to say, no, we're going to change it and we're going to change it 2 hours.
0: Well, wait a minute.
1: Hmm?
0: You know, if a man can be a woman because a man says so, why can't I legally set my own time?
1: Well, Alan Jackson did. It's 5 o'clock somewhere. Dusty Slay, the comedian, has a great bit on that because he talks about it. It's 5:30. So it's 5. And then he said later, it's 5 o'clock somewhere. He goes, no, it might be 5:30 somewhere. He does a great breakdown. Dusty Slay, you got to check him out.
0: But why can't I, as an individual, set my own time? I want it to be the time that I want it to be.
1: Yeah.
0: And hey, I saw that the one woman talking about the Democratic Socialists of America, in one of the representatives, said under socialism, you don't have to show up for work every day.
1: Right.
0: And I'm thinking to myself, what socialism are you dealing with?
1: No, exactly.
0: But
1: what do you think? I mean,
0: you don't have to show up for work. So if you don't show up for work, why can't I have my own time? Why can't I just say, hey, I'm Gary McNamara, and we come in at 1 minute after 12, and 1 minute later we leave, because to me, time moves that quickly, and we can go home.
1: I identify that as a 24-hour workday, and I get overtime.
0: Yes. Yes. Why?
1: Your minute, how dare you project onto me what a minute means, Mr. Scientist, Mr. Neil deGrasse Tyson?
0: Well, I'm a minute manly man.
1: Exactly. Well, that can mean a couple of different things.
0: That was the point.
1: Minutes a long time. But here's the thing. Here's the problem.
0: Oh, God. Everything goes. Yeah. In order to get that joke, you had to listen to the first hour.
1: Yeah, you do. And you also probably have to. Yeah. So, anyway, you're never this. They do this it seems like we go through this once a year. We're going to do it this time.
0: Oh, I know.
1: We're going to do it this time.
0: We hear this. We're hearing this as much as we hear secession. Is California going to secede? Whatever happened to the Texas secession movement? That sort of ended. Nobody wanted my deal. My deal was we secede from the Union, we annex Mexico, we gather all of our energy together, we become the energy superpower, and we rename ourselves Texaco.
1: Well,
0: nobody seems to want to go along with that.
1: During the Biden years, we did annex Mexico. It happened for 4 years.
0: No.
1: Huh?
0: They annexed us.
1: Oh, that's right.
0: No. Actually, it was Central America annexed us.
1: But you, I mean, seriously, if you look at the ridiculous nature, it's nothing is ridiculous about the points people are making.
0: No,
1: they all have valid points, but the ridiculous nature of how Congress works, thinking, you know, and making people, because in the House, as you mentioned, for days it sounded like this thing was going to happen this time, and I'm shaking my head, nope, it ain't gonna happen. I said it the other night on the air, it's not gonna happen. Because you get into it, our senators who represent. Now, here's the thing. If we get rid of the Senate. Then maybe we can get it done.
0: Well, I was thought about that yesterday, you know, because you look at how the House is viewed as, you know, the people's legislative body.
1: Yeah.
0: And they're very much reactionary, yeah, as you saw. I
1: right,
0: mean, it was
1: right.
0: Like, we're going to do this. We're going to do this. Yeah, yeah. Sis, boom, bah. Yes, yeah. Victory is our cry.
1: Right.
0: Daylight savings time. Senate stops.
1: Yeah. Like, Thune is like, how about now? I mean, it was over before it all began. It really was, because you and I have been doing this a long time. We know, and this whole debate has come up. It seems like every year for years now. And again, valid points on each side, which means you're not going to get to a conclusion. It's just not going to happen.
0: We are Red Eye Radio.
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4: Farm Production and Conservation Undersecretary Richard Fordyce says up to $500 million in payments are available for eligible processors. The SPUR program will be administered by the Farm Service Agency, but the undersecretary says not in the traditional sense.
5: It will not be done through the county office system, but it will actually be implemented from here in Washington. Farm Service Agency will get numbers from the Food Safety Inspection Service. We will know the number of head that have gone through a particular plant, and then we will contact that processor, make them aware of their eligibility, make them aware of what that support might look like, and then there'll be a pre-filled application that they'll be able to sign and will be able to participate in the program.
4: I'm Rod Bain reporting for the U.S. Department of Agriculture in Washington, D.C.
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0: We are Red Eye Radio. He is Eric Carly, and I'm Gary McNamara. You know, I mentioned that the one representative of the Democrat Socialist of America, Jonathan Turley had written, the DSA's Michaela Brangen explained that with socialism, you can decide if you want to work and when you want to take days off. You will have no debt in a world without capitalism. And then he says, oh, and the next DSA convention will be held at Big Rock Candy Mountain. And then he posted, I thought he was posting her comments. He posted Burl Ives singing Big Rock Candy Mountain.
1: Yeah.
0: But I did some searching here, and I was able to find, you know, what she had to say. And we'll play it coming up following the bottom of the hour. At least I found some of what she had to say. I'm looking for, you know, more. On it, but these people are delusional.
2: No, they're completely, completely and totally delusional.
0: And she, and in the clip I have that I'll play, she said, you don't have to have a job just to pay the bills, because you won't have any bills, because everything will be taken care of you, because there's no not-for-profit business. There's bills are no longer a thing, because there's not-for-profit businesses. There's no capitalism. It's gone.
2: Right.
0: There's no private businesses.
2: Right. The government gets all of the revenue, and you get what you need. You stand in line and get what you need, which means it will be plentiful and available. You know, like we have it today. You'll walk into supercenters where we have countless things on the shelves, and it will be all for free, right? Because that's how it worked in the Soviet Union.
0: We're dealing with children here. We're dealing with first graders. We'll get to this coming up.

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1: It's not just a New York thing anymore. It's happening all across the country in the Democrat Party. And they think that they're going to cozy up with Islamists and walk away with them voting communist. No, you're going to walk away with Sharia. That's the Red-Green Alliance. And the unfinished story of the Red-Green Alliance is that the green wins every single time. Communism, it is an indulgence of idiots. 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
1: And he is Eric Harley, and I'm Gary McNamara. Coming up, the Democrat Socialists of America. And what they think in their own words in just a minute.
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1: When we were on vacation last week, and it's funny that so much happened last week that I know we're already to Thursday and still, oh, that's right. Well, when it came out last week, when I was on vacation, I'm thinking, look at this. Everybody's talking about the Democratic Socialists of America now and what they actually plan on doing. I said, we talked about that 2 weeks ago. And then I went, oh, wait a minute. That was from their convention. They actually put out their policy statement.
2: Yeah, and this is,
1: yeah. And that's why there was so much

0: But this entire lineup, this entire policy put out by the DSA, it's not written by children because children would be asking, why? Why are we doing this? It's written by morons.
1: Here we go. This is the Democratic Socialist of America, Michaela Brangen, talking about this utopia that you will live in under socialism. Are you ready?
0: I'm ready.
1: All right, here we go.
0: Let's go.
2: And you don't have to have a job just to pay the bills because you don't have a lot of bills, right? Bills are no longer a thing because there's not for-profit businesses that are constantly trying to exploit you and trying to, put you into debt. And then you might just have like a normal day, right? Like you could actually have the freedom to move around. And so part of what we're trying to do is dispel the idea that socialism is just about like bureaucracy, meetings, order, or anything like that. It actually is about freedom. It's about people being able to be themselves. It's about people being able to actually flourish under a system where they're not constantly being exploited and where they're not constantly worried about these basic things it takes to live. If you don't have to worry about the basic things it takes to live, then you can thrive, right? And then you can actually lead your life instead of just survive.
1: Wow. Where do I start? Socialism is about freedom, but you can't have a business.
0: You can't have choices.
1: You can't have choices. You live in this system. There is no, which is the, if there are no, if nobody makes a profit, why is money worth anything?
0: It's not. It isn't. It isn't.
1: What gives money value? They have no idea how economics works. None. Zero. Why was the Soviet ruble worth nothing?
0: No productivity.
1: No productivity.
0: And you can't change that dynamic.
1: Right.
0: You can't say, oh, no, we can be greatly productive and have all of our choices. And, you know, I made the point about the walk into the big box store and just imagine you would just go up to the front and they would just go, okay, go on home. It's all paid for.
1: Yeah.
0: I mean, by the way, and that's the other thing too, because it's part of, they don't want property rights. Property rights would be gone.
1: Yeah. You just said it right there. There would be no for-profit businesses,
0: right,
1: which means gone.
0: You can't have any rentals.
1: Well, the whole point is, why are there products if there's no incentive to build the products? What they're saying is, the other thing is too that you can tear it apart. There is no bureaucracy. You know, this isn't about bureaucracy. So government owns everything. Everything is non-for-profit, yet there's zero bureaucracy.
0: Right.
1: All it is bureaucracy. The whole damn thing is bureaucracy.
0: Because the entire production of everything would be one massive bureaucracy. Distribution, the supply chain, the management of it all.
1: Everything.
0: Every part of it. And imagine walking into, I don't care what Tucker Carlson tried to sell you. Of course, that wasn't during the Soviet Union. He was in Russia, but it wasn't. It was post-Soviet.
1: Yeah, but it's still major problems.
0: If
1: you want to see the what has kept China going, it's because China realized they couldn't be pure communist socialists.
0: Right.
1: They can't be that.
0: Right.
1: And that's why you can have for-profit businesses now in China. That's right. Why people can own property. That's why you can own a business. Now, would I want to own a business in China under a government that still believes in communism but understands they're trying to ride that fine line? Yeah. You see the couple of stories out this week about, you know, China, you know, doesn't know what to do because, you know, the central planning doesn't work. When you try to mix central planning with capitalism, you're always going to have problems. But, well, hey, you see what we're doing here in the United States.
0: Yeah.
1: You know, where

0: even it's only, I think, $30 billion right now, but it's much easier to sell socialism when the guy who calls himself a conservative, President Trump, believes that the government should have equity in corporations.
1: Yeah.
0: It's much easier to sell socialism and communism when both sides agree that it should happen, but to what extent is far different. On one side, it's $30 billion, and the other side, it's everything.
1: Well, that's it. And here's the, you know, the massive driver. You know, it's incentivized. We're in the gig work area or era. And that's when people can say, all right, I can go make a few extra bucks on my own time. Or if there's someone in the home that's not working for whatever reason, but they can do those gig works. And it's, what's weird is I've studied the kind of algorithm that they have and how the ones who are actually making the most take advantage of everything that's available to them. They're not doing just one. They're working for three or four delivery app companies, and they're, you know, making, you know, it's, they're not going to get rich doing it, but they're making extra money, or maybe extra money for the household. And that is right there. When you look at it, in California said, oh no, you've got to make them employees. You do that, you destroy the business model, because you need contractors who are willing to do it. Are there flaws in the way that some of these delivery drivers are paid, or what they're paid, and the business model in general, and how to attract more of those drivers in order to get your, you know, the entire thing going and keep the whole thing going? Yes.
0: Oh, are there business models that you have to adjust constantly in capitalism? But we're not.
1: Amazon didn't make. But
0: that isn't even the discussion.
1: No.
0: The discussion is, you could not be an Uber driver.
1: That's my point.
0: You couldn't be an Uber driver.
1: Which is what I'm getting to. You choose to do that because, hey, I can do this on my own time. It's my own thing. If it doesn't work out, I can go do something else. If I want to do more, I can do more.
0: You can't make a profit.
1: And you can't make a profit. We have people coming here from other countries. You and I have both recently met people here from other countries that were Uber drivers. And the guy I met was here from Cuba, has been here for 3 years, and is loving it. And he's doing, and he says, and I do others. He had two phones going at once, you know, because he's working every angle that he can based on where he is to maximize the money that he can make, that he can earn. You would have none of that. You would have none of that. You couldn't have your own business. You can't have your own profit as an individual. There's no way.
0: You couldn't have a lawn company.
1: Right. Again, these guys aren't getting, landscaping or lawn companies. The small guys, they're not getting rich, you know, but you couldn't have that.
0: Well, when you look at it, when they say every business is a nonprofit business, you'd have to have nonprofit that. The government would control everything.
1: Right.
0: Nonprofit. Well, you're capping the ability to make a profit, which means you're capping the ability of the worker to make more money.
1: Right. Which means the tax rate would be, basically, you do that with a one way to do it was a massive tax rate.
0: And what they're saying is,
1: we take all of it.
0: We will cap your salary.
1: Yeah.
0: But you will have the minimal sustenance and you'll be happy with that.
1: Right.
0: Because the trade-off is the minimal sustenance that we will give you, but your salary will be capped, but the minimal sustenance will be what will take care of you. That's not the United States of America.
1: And also,
0: that's not how free people think.
1: The choice of jobs, what you want to do or what your skills are, would matter,
0: would be
1: meaningless. Completely
0: would be limited by the state, what the state wishes to produce.
1: Government would say, no, you're going to do this job.
0: We are Red Eye Radio.
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0: We are Red Eye Radio. He's Eric Carly, and I'm Gary McNamara. I'm convinced that the Democrat Socialists of America are bringing back acid in to the drug buffet.
1: Yeah.
0: I'm sorry, but I just...
1: And I don't think it's micro-dosing.
0: No, this is macro-dosing.
1: Yeah, no, I think they're going big on this.
0: big macro-dosing. Because it's delusional.
1: Well, it's delusional, and it's also filled with so much ignorance.
0: We're going to have a monopoly, a government monopoly, a central planning government monopoly of nonprofit businesses to run an economy.
1: Well, it goes back to Milton Friedman. Define greed. Who's greedy? It's always the other guy who's greedy. Political greed. Is that not greed?
0: Yeah.
1: You know, and Phil Donahue back in the day, you know, couldn't really debate him at all.
0: Yeah, because his point was, what's worse, greed?
1: Right.
0: You're making a huge assumption that political greed is somehow more moral than economic greed.
1: Right.
0: If you're going to use the word greed.
1: Because that would be political greed at its top, is the government having full control over the people at all times.
0: But economic greed, where everything is voluntary,
1: right,
0: is not political greed, which is forced.
1: Right.

0: We are Red Eye Radio. He is Eric Carly, and I'm Gary McNamara. Coming up following the bottom of the hour, the Senate had the fraud hearing yesterday, and the Democrats didn't show.
1: Oh.
0: The ranking member showed for the opening statement and then asked a couple of questions. Then he walked out.
1: Yeah.
0: And it was funny because they said, all right, well, wait a minute. We're not following order. We need to have the next Democrat speak on this. I go, there's no Democrats here. No, on fraud. And we're talking about the massive fraud. Saw Fox yesterday, Brett Baer do something on, you know, they believe like $500 billion is being, is being taken out of our treasury each and every year by foreign adversaries.
1: Wow.
0: And wow. It's like the Democrats don't care about fraud. Why aren't they there? They don't care about fraud.
1: No.
0: Otherwise, they'd be there.
1: Right.

0: champion will be crowned.
1: That is a wondrous goal!
0: And every remaining goal.
1: Messi magic again!
0: And save.
1: What a save!
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1: We are Red Eye Radio. He is Eric Harley, and I'm Gary McNamara. Welcome and good morning. One thing that we wanted to get to, because we were on vacation last week, and I was thinking about this on the way to work. I go, oh, man, we got to address this. And this is where the Democrats were last week. As you know, there's been a couple of more incidents of ICE agents shooting at illegal immigrants or people that they believe are endangering their lives.
2: Right.
1: As we know, shooting at them. And I did see last week, and I can't remember which Democrat it was that was saying, because that happens, we should get rid of ICE. And the first thought that came to my mind is, well, when an illegal immigrant kills someone, well, then shouldn't we get rid of illegal immigration?
2: Right.
1: If you're trying to make that point.
2: Right.
1: But the whole premise is bogus to begin with. Any law enforcement agent, whether it's ICE, a police officer, we know what happens when you pull out your gun and shoot at somebody, whether you kill them or not. It's all investigated.
2: Yeah.
1: You go through the investigative process to make sure that it was a clean shooting, and it should.
2: Right.
1: And if it is not a clean shooting, that's where prosecutors should get involved based on the evidence of each particular case.
2: Mm-hmm.
1: But to compare a law enforcement officer involved in a shooting and make the moral equivalency of that to an illegal immigrant murdering an innocent American citizen is absolutely reprehensible.
2: Well, and it's, again, any opportunity they can see to demonize. And again, we don't know all the particulars in the cases we're talking about. We know the claims from both sides. The driver of the van was, you know, using the van and going toward the agent. And then the media came back and said, no, the people in the van said that wasn't true. There's a reason there's an investigation. If any officer or agent uses deadly force, as you mentioned, there has to be an investigation, a thorough investigation. And if something wrong was done,

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1: He was like a god walking amongst mere mortals. 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
8: Hello, everyone. I'm Carl Amari, and this is Hollywood 360, the radio show that presents all things entertainment, including trivia contests and games, movie reviews, celebrity interviews, showbiz news, and classic radio shows. My co-host is the vivacious Lisa Wolf. In this hour, we'll open the creaking door to the inner sanctum from 1950, but first it's real or ridiculous. Lisa will provide famous firsts, and I must decide if they're real or ridiculous while you play along at home. Right, Lisa?
9: That's right. Pretty simple, right, Carl?
8: Yeah,
9: famous
8: sure.
9: Famous firsts. Let's see how it goes.
8: Yeah.
9: Okay?
8: Mm-hmm.
9: You ready?
8: Yeah.
9: All right, here we go. The first televised U.S. presidential debate was between John F. Kennedy and Richard Nixon.
8: That's real.
9: Real or ridiculous?
8: Real.
9: That is real. Do you know what year that was?
8: Yeah, probably 1962.
9: 60.
8: Oh, 1960.
9: 1960.
8: Okay.
9: Mm-hmm. That was good.
8: All right.
9: Oh, you actually knew it. You wouldn't guess.
8: Mm-hmm.
9: The first ATM in the U.S.
8: Mm-hmm.
9: accepted only...
8: First Adam?
9: The first Adam in the U.S. accepted only $5 withdrawals.
8: Only $5 withdrawals. I'll say ridiculous.
9: It is ridiculous.
8: Yeah. Well, I'm off to a roll, my bubble bath, Estella.
9: It dispensed $20 bills.
8: What
9: year was that, Carl?
8: Butter.
9: That's right. You are butter.
8: On a roll.
9: What year do you think that was? First U.S. ATM.
8: 70.
9: So close.
8: Yeah.
9: 69.
8: Wow,
9: all right.
8: Man.
9: If you
8: I'm
9: get
8: on.
9: All of the rest correct, I'll buy you guys a pizza next Saturday night.
8: Okay.
9: I don't think you will.
8: Game big spender.
9: All right. Hey, it's more than you can do. Offer. Ready?
8: Yeah.
9: The first email.
8: Email.
9: Was sent in. Yeah, exactly.
8: Remember that?
9: Yeah, of course.
8: Gosh.
9: And we had to turn on the computer and wait for it to start up. And
8: modems.
9: The whole modem and everything. Yeah.
8: Right.
9: The first email
8: get
9: was sent in.
8: Get your modem running.
9: Yeah, so close. What year? I'm going to say it was 1971. Is that real or ridiculous?
8: 1971, huh?
9: Come on, there's a pizza on the line
8: real.
9: Here. That is real.
8: Yeah.
9: Ray Tomlinson sent the first network email and introduced the at symbol for email addresses.
8: Probably was like, hey, baby, can I get a date with you tonight?
9: Yeah, I'm sure that was the first one.
8: Yeah.
9: That would be your first one.
8: It was.
9: That's
8: it
9: Carl.
8: Was my first one.
9: That's Carl. I'm guessing it was just probably about last year that you learned how to do that. The first credit card. I know you are. The first credit card was issued by a gasoline company.
8: Credit card, gasoline company. I am going to say ridiculous.
9: That is ridiculous.
8: Yeah.
9: Do you know what the first widely accepted charge
8: Diner's
9: card was?
8: Diner's card.
9: Diner's Club.
8: Yeah? Man,
9: yeah.
8: Am I on a roll?
9: What year was that,
8: Carl? Am I on a roll or what?
9: Yes, you're buttery.
8: Yeah.
9: What year?
8: Diner's Club? I'll say 65.
9: 50. 1950.
8: Oh, okay. Wow, that's early.
9: The first Super Bowl was not called the Super Bowl.
8: Super Bowl was not called the Super Bowl. Correct. It was not.
9: That is correct. It was officially known as, do you know?
8: I don't know.
9: It's the AFL-NFL World Championship game.
8: Okay.
9: All right.
8: Care less. I don't watch football.
9: I don't either. Already? Come on.
8: Uh-huh.
9: So far, so good.
8: Yeah.
9: The first televised commercial in the U.S. was for toothpaste.
8: Toothpaste. First televised commercial. I say ridiculous.
9: It is ridiculous. It was 1941, and it was for?
8: I have no idea.
9: Bulova watches.
8: Oh, wow.
9: So far, so good. It's getting scary here.
8: Mm-hmm.
9: The first product to have a barcode scanned at a grocery store was?
8: Mm-hmm.
9: A pack of chewing gum?
8: It's real.
9: That is real.
8: Yeah.
9: Wrigley's Juicy Fruit.
8: Ah, Mikey.
9: Did you used to like Juicy Fruit? I did.
8: I love it. It's like one of my favorite gum.
9: Oh, I mean, I don't chew gum, but if I did, I like that one. Huh. The first passenger elevator was installed in a New York department store.
8: It was probably an Otis, too.
9: Otis, yep. Well, I don't know. The first passenger elevator was installed in a New York department store. Real or ridiculous?
8: Real.
9: Wow.
8: No.
9: It was installed in New York's Equitable Life building in 1870.
8: Equitable Life Assurance.
9: Equitable Life Assurance.
8: Sponsored. This
9: That's
8: is
9: right.
8: your FBI. Equitable Life Assurance.
9: Assurance, yep.
8: Mm-hmm.
9: Oh, well.
8: Eh.
9: The first newspaper crossword puzzle appeared in 1913. Real or ridiculous?
8: Real.
9: That is real.
8: Yeah.
9: It was the Sunday edition of the New York World.
8: Yeah.
9: And then, of course, it became a craze. Do you do crossword puzzles?
8: No.
9: No? Okay.
8: Waste my time on that.
9: Is that a waste? It keeps your brain working.
8: That's why my brain doesn't work so well.
9: I know. The first Macy's Thanksgiving parade included live animals.
8: Real.
9: That is real. They borrowed them from Central Park Zoo.
8: I've only gotten one wrong, Mike.
9: 1924.
8: One. I should get a consolation prize.
9: Well, we're not done yet.
8: Okay.
9: The first cell phone weighed about 3 pounds.
8: 3 pounds. That's kind of heavy. I'm going to say... 3 pounds? No, not 3 pounds, no.
9: Ridiculous?
8: I'll say less. Mm-hmm. Ridiculous.
9: You are right.
8: Yeah.
9: It was 2.
8: Yeah, that's too heavy.
9: That's pretty good, Carl. Okay, here's the last one.
8: I had one. It was a bag phone.
9: Yeah, it was in a bag.
8: It was in
9: that's
8: a bag.
9: Right.
8: And it was, about 2 pounds. It wasn't 3 pounds.
9: It was 2 pounds, yeah. Yep. The first Academy Awards ceremony was broadcast live on television.
8: No, not the first one.
9: No, it was not. You are correct.
8: I should get a consolation.
9: You got 11 out of 12. You blew a pizza,
8: Come on,
9: Carl.
8: Consolation.
9: You blew it.
8: Can I? How about sandwiches?
9: You blew it. Wasn't part of the deal.
8: Oh, man. When we come back, we're going to turn into Inner Sanctum Mystery. Ooh, a good scary show from 1950. Stick around.
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8: 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If you have questions, you want to talk to someone, call 815 815- 815-900-7535. 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Leave your name and return number. Someone will call you back, and we can walk you through the process very easy. And then you'll never miss a single moment of our crazy hijinks and any of our classic radio shows, which include Inner Sanctum Mystery. This is what we have for you now. It came to radio in 1941, lasted until 1952. It was created, produced, and directed by a very good pal of mine, Hyman Brown. Each episode began with the opening of a creaking, squeaking door, and it ended with that door closing. What a great concept,
9: yeah,
8: right?
9: Yes.
8: I mean, he came up with this idea. He told me at a dinner in New York, he said, you know, there was this door, this door that squeaked at CBS Studios. And I said to it, I said to one of the guys there, I'm going to make this door a star. And they started out using the door, but then it didn't always creak. So they used a chair. They used an old rusty chair. And that's what you hear on these shows. Because all they had to do was move the chair and it creaked every single time. The show was sponsored for a lot of its run by Lipton Tea and Lipton Soup. And every once in a while, it had a big star like Boris Karloff or Peter Lorre, Burgess Meredith, Richard Widmark, Agnes Moorhead. The show we're about to hear does not have a big star, but it does have a lot of stars, including Everett Sloan, Barbara Weeks, Arnold Moss. This is called Beneficiary Death. From April 17th, 1950, here's part one of Inner Sanctum Mystery.

0: Bromo Seltzer, made by the Emerson Drug Company, invites you through the creaking door for tonight's Inner Sanctum Mystery, titled Beneficiary Death, written by Ed Adamson and Bob Sloan. Bromo Seltzer reminds you to
1: fight Eddie! Promise out to promise out to promise out to promise out to promise out to promise out to promise out to promise out to promise out to promise out to promise out to promise out to promise out to promise out to promise out to promise out to promise out to promise out to promise out to promise out to promise out to promise out to promise out to promise out to promise out to promise out to promise out to promise out to promise out to promise out to promise out to promise out to promise out to promise out to promise out to promise out to promise out to promise out to promise out to promise out to promise out to promise out to promise out to promise out to promise out to promise out to promise out to promise out to promise out to promise out to promise out to promise out to promise out to promise out to promise out to promise out to promise out to promise out to promise out to promise out to promise out to promise out to promise out to promise out to promise out to promise out to promise out to promise out to promise out to promise out to promise out to promise out to promise out to promise out to promise out to promise out to promise out to promise out to promise out to promise out to promise out to promise out to promise out to promise out to promise out to promise out to promise out to promise out to promise out to promise out to promise out to promise out to promise out to promise out to promise out to promise out

0: Good evening, friends of the creaking door. This is your host to welcome you once again into the inner sanctum. Come in, come on in. Oh, I'm tired. Just finished my spring gardening, planted a couple of dozen of bulb heads. But I'm sure they won't be content to stay in their new loams. That's how things are here behind the creaking door. Whatever goes down must come up at night. Oh, by the way, folks, I want you to meet our laughing ghost. We call him Silly Willy because it's easy to tickle his fantasy. But Willie's not really so silly when it comes to getting rid of his mates. The first one left him because he started each day by beating her over the head with a club. Well, naturally, she got sick and tired of such treatment. But his second wife, a brunette, had a much more interesting conclusion. Willie buried her head in the sand at the ocean front. Now she's a beached blonde. Horror has many sides. It can make itself felt in an almost hidden, quiet sort of way. Just as it did that rainy Monday morning when Sam and Helen Braden were at breakfast in their small suburban home. The Bradens sat in the kitchen nook near the window, the same as they'd done for 20 years. But still, this morning, things were not quite the same.
1: Sam, you've just been sitting there staring out the window. You haven't touched your breakfast.
2: I'm not hungry, Helen.
1: You didn't sleep last night, did you?
2: A little, on and off.
1: You're just worrying yourself sick over nothing. Now, business is bound to get better.
2: Oh, there's no use kidding you any longer. The store is on its last legs. The bank refused me the loan.
1: Oh.
2: Said I was a bad risk.
1: Then you don't need the bank's money. You can still raise some yourself.
2: Yes, how?
1: Your insurance.
2: Yes, I begged and borrowed everything up to my teeth, but I won't touch that insurance. That's for you, Helen,
1: Sam,
2: in case...
1: Sam, please, listen to me.
2: No, I don't want to talk about it anymore. Getting late. I'm starting for town.
1: Sam, wait.
2: Yes?
1: I wish you'd take the train instead of the car.
2: Why?
1: Well, weather's so awful. Look at the way the rain's coming down.
2: I drove into town in lots worse weather than this.
1: I know, but...
2: But what?
1: But feeling the way you do, Sam, I wish you wouldn't drive.
2: Oh, I'm all right, Helen. I'll see you this evening.
1: Sam, please take the train.
2: I told you I'm all right.
1: I had an awful dream last night. I saw you driving the car along the turnpike, and then suddenly the car crashed and you were...
2: Killed?
1: Yes.
2: And that's not such an awful dream at all.
1: Why, Sam?
2: Well, it isn't. When you consider my insurance, I'm really worth more to you dead than alive.
1: Hello?
3: Mrs. Braden? Hmm? Mrs. Samuel Braden?
1: Yes?
3: This is Sergeant Landau, the Merrick Police.
1: The police? It's about my husband.
3: Yes. His car was in a crack-up an hour ago on the turnpike.
1: Was he hurt badly?
3: I'm sorry to tell you, Mrs. Braden, but he's dead.
1: Oh.
3: Mrs. Braden? Mrs. Braden?
1: Yes?
3: It's only a formality, but you'll have to come down to the county morgue personally to claim the body. Did you hear me?
1: Yes, I heard you. Oh.
2: Helen, why are you crying?
1: Sam, why did you do it? I didn't want the insurance money. I wanted you to come back.
2: But I have come back.
1: Police told me you were killed in the auto crash. Just the way I dreamed it. I saw your face. Just the way it is now. Covered with blood. Sam, I only wanted you to live.
2: Why are you talking that way, Helen? I am alive.
1: No.
2: Here, touch me.
1: Sam, don't.
2: You mustn't be afraid. Touch me.
1: Sam, please.
2: Ah. Feel my hand.
1: It isn't cold. You're not dead. You're alive. But your face in that call just now.
2: There was an accident. The car was coming toward me. I swerved to get out of the way, and then everything went black, and the next thing I knew, I was standing at the front door outside.
1: But the police found your body in the wreck. They asked me to come down to the morgue and claim it.
2: My body?
1: They said you were there, dead.
2: The hitchhiker.
1: Hitchhiker?
2: Just before I got onto the turnpike, I picked up a tramp. I was giving him a lift into town. Wait.
1: What is it?
2: My wallet. It's not in my pocket. It must have fallen out in the crash.
1: Then that's why they thought it was you.
2: Yes. Helen, what are you going to do?
1: Call the American police and tell them you're alive.
2: Put that phone down.
1: But they should know.
2: Put it down. I'm not alive.
1: What?
2: To all intents and purposes, that's my body down at the morgue.
1: Don't understand.
2: This is our chance, Helen. Don't you see?
1: What are you trying to say?
2: It's very plain and simple. My $25,000 life insurance. Now, do you understand?
1: Sam, we can't do a thing like that.
2: And not for just $25,000. Accidental death, the double indemnity clause, $50,000.
1: Sam, please.
2: $50,000. I told you at breakfast time, worth more dead than alive. $50,000. After you collect, we can go away. For the first time, we can really live. We won't have to worry about pennies anymore.
1: Darling, we don't want money that way.
2: All you have to do is go down to the morgue at Merrick.
1: Sam, we can't do it.
2: Of course we can.
1: They'll find us out.
2: The tramp I picked up told me he was homeless. No family. It's all so perfect. Once you claim my body, no one will ever find out.
4: Now, Mrs. Braden, just one more thing to be filled out on this form. Where do you want your husband's body sent?
1: To the Winston Funeral Home in Crestview. Mm-hmm.
4: Winston Funeral Home, Crestview. Now, come with me, please.
1: Sergeant Lando, where are we going?
4: To that room at the end of the hall. That's where the bodies are kept.
1: Do I have to go?
4: Well, I'm sorry, but that's the law.
1: But you know it's my husband, don't you?
4: Sure. But the next of kin has to make identification.
1: Oh, Sergeant Lando.
4: It'll only take a second. Here we are.
1: Yes, Sergeant, that's my husband.
4: Mrs. Braden, how many years were you married?
1: 20. Why do you ask?
4: Well, it just hit me as peculiar, but it may be because you're upset by your loss.
1: I don't understand.
4: The body you just identified has been here in the morgue for 3 days.
1: What?
4: Your husband's body is here to your right, on this other slab.
2: You should have been more careful. You could have ruined everything.
1: I was so frightened, Sam. I didn't know what to do. When Sergeant Landau stopped, I thought that was the body. I didn't know what he looked like.
2: Oh, well, I guess it was my fault. I should have described him to you. Anyway, you got away with it. They gave you the death certificate, and they sent the body to the Winston Funeral Home.
1: We came so near to getting caught.
2: But luckily, you acted upset enough to save us.
1: We may not be so lucky the next time.
2: There won't be a next time. From here on, there won't be any trouble for us.
1: Sam, please, let's forget about the whole thing.
2: Are you crazy?
1: Before it's too late. We can still save ourselves. We can say you had amnesia and just turned up. They'll believe that.
2: And let $50,000 slip through our fingers?
1: But we never did anything wrong in our lives. You know we're not the kind of people to do a thing like this. What? Someone's at the door.
2: All right, get hold of yourself and answer it.
1: Who could it be?
2: I'll hide in the closet here.
5: Mrs. Braden?
1: Yes?
5: My name is Granger. I'm from the Acme Insurance Company.
1: Sure.
5: I'm here in regard to your husband's death.
1: Oh, come in, please.
5: Thank you. I'll just be a moment. I don't want to bother you unnecessarily at a time like this, but before the company pays you the double indemnity benefits of your late husband's policy, you'll be required to sign these papers. Now, you may mail them in if you choose, or you may sign them right now, and I'll take them back to the office with me.
1: Oh, I'll sign them now.
5: Very well. Oh, by the way, Mrs. Braden.
1: Yes, Mr. Granger.
5: Where will the services be held?
1: The Winston Funeral Home in Crestview.
5: Tomorrow?
1: Yes, at 10 in the morning.
5: I'll be there.
1: You'll be there? I don't understand.
5: To pay my respects. You see, Mrs. Braden, I knew your husband quite well some years ago when I sold him the policy.
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20: Carl, I know you can't stop talking about 120 Life because it's kind of been a bit of a savior for
21: you.
20: Yeah,
21: I love it.
20: I know you've had high blood pressure for a lot of your life.
21: Yeah.
20: And I know that you work out and you exercise.
21: Well, working out with you.
20: Working
21: on
20: this
21: radio show.
20: This is a workout right here.
21: With you gives me high blood pressure.
20: Well, I understand that. I mean, I just exude stress to you.
21: Oh, I think
20: all women do for you.
21: Pretty much.
20: Just kind of the way your life rolls. And because of that, you need a little extra help. And guess what?
21: Yeah.
20: I have the answer.
21: Yeah.
20: Guess what?
21: 120 Life.
20: 120 Life. We've been talking about it, but for good reason.
21: Yeah.
20: Because we only endorse products here on Hollywood 360 that we really believe in.
21: Yep.
20: And I will say that I know you've been using it even since before we started talking about it, because I know you wanted to make sure that this is something that was good for you, helpful for you, and benefit, you know, that you benefit from. And certainly I know that you do. So for those who don't know about 120 Life, you want to let them know why it's been so useful for you.
21: Well, it's super easy, first of all. You just mix a little bit of the powder of 120 Life with either water or juice. I use water. It tastes delicious. I do it every day. I drink about a full glass of water with some of the powder in there. And it's all natural powder. It's all natural ingredients. And it has an effect that makes your blood pressure reduce.
20: Right, but it does it in a natural way.
21: Yeah.
20: So, you know, it's not like taking pills and medication.
21: No.
20: This seems like a really good place to start.
21: Yeah.
20: It's got pomegranate and hibiscus and tart cherry and grapeseed extract and all these good things for you. 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
21: All right, we're listening to Inner Sanctum Mystery. This is called Beneficiary Death from April 17th, 1950. Here's the conclusion.
19: Bromo Seltzer, famous for fast headache help, is bringing you Inner Sanctum.
0: You know, personally, I feel kind of sorry for that Sam Braden. The only way he can make a decent living is by being dead. Well, that's fate for you. Everything was going pretty well until that insurance guy Granger turned up and said he was going to pay his last respects to Sam. You see what happens when you fool around with death? Things go from bad to worse. Well, now let's get back to our tale and the troubled Braden.
2: Of all people for the insurance company to send out here, it had to be Granger.
1: I told you we couldn't get away with it.
2: Well, we're not finished yet. Granger told you that you'd probably get the check from the insurance company tomorrow.
1: But in the meantime, he'll go to the Winston funeral home. He'll know that's not you in the casket.
2: He'll never know.
1: What are you doing?
2: Something we should have done right after Granger left here earlier this evening. Here, take this phone. I've dialed the Winston funeral home.
1: But what?
2: When they answer, you tell them that you've changed your mind. There'll be no services tomorrow. You've just found a paper signed by your husband in which he requested that he be cremated immediately after death.
1: They'll be suspicious.
2: I'll write the note now. That'll cover it. Haven't they answered yet?
1: No.
2: You've got to get that body out of there before tomorrow morning. Still no answer?
1: No, not yet.
2: I'd better hang up. It must be closed for the night. If we wait until tomorrow morning, it'll be too late.
1: Then what'll we do?
2: There's only one thing to do, Helen. We're going over to the funeral home and get that body out ourselves. We'll try the back door down at the end of this alley.
1: We'll never get away with it. I've had the feeling all along.
2: Will you stop talking like that, Helen? Don't you understand it's worth any risk we take to get that $50,000?
1: But I told you I don't want the money.
2: Wait and see. When you get your hands on it,

0: try the next one. Samuel Braden. All right, Helen, you get down at the other end and help me lift the lid.
1: Oh, Sam, please, I can't. I just can't.
0: All right, I'd do it myself.
1: Sam.
0: Helen, what's wrong? What is it?
1: The coffin. There's no one in it. The coffin is empty.
0: But you had the body sent here from the morgue.
1: Yes.
0: And this coffin tag has my name on it. What could have happened to the corpse? Where can it be?
1: Sam.
0: Someone came in.
1: Footsteps. They're coming this way.
0: I can't let anybody see me, and there's no time to get out the rear way. Wait. I know where to hide.
1: Sam, what are you doing?
0: The only safe thing. I'll hide in this coffin.
1: What'll I do? What'll I say?
0: I don't know, but try to carry it off the best you can.
2: Good evening, Mrs. Braden. I had an idea I might find you here. Oh, you don't have to be afraid of me. I won't hurt you.
1: Who are you?
2: My name is Stephen Winston.
1: You own this place?
2: That's right.
1: We've never met. How do you know who I am?
2: I've made a point of knowing, Mrs. Braden. As a matter of fact, I've just come from your house. I'd planned on having a talk with you about the ceremonies tomorrow. By the way, don't you know it's illegal to force your way into an establishment?
1: But I tried to get you on the phone, Mr. Winston. There was no answer. I thought perhaps your line was out of order, so I came down. I wanted to talk to you, too.
2: About the ceremonies?
1: Yes.
2: Do you mind telling me how you got in here?
1: The rear door was open.
2: It's odd. I distinctly remember having bolted it. However, first I have something very interesting to show you.
1: Mr. Winston, what are you doing?
2: Lift up this coffin lid.
1: No, don't.
2: Why not?
1: I can't bear to see him.
2: Well, that isn't the reason, is it, Mrs. Braden? That isn't the reason at all.
1: What do you mean?
2: You've already opened this coffin. You know there's no body in it. Isn't that the reason?
1: Yes.
2: I thought so. You probably wonder what's happened to the body that was in it. Well, I'm happy to relieve your mind of the anxiety. I have the body down in the basement, hidden.
1: Why did you hide my husband's body?
2: You can drop the act, Mrs. Braden. I know that wasn't your husband's body.
1: You know?
2: Yes, of course. I once met your husband. I rarely forget a face. The police would be very interested in your game, but the police don't have to know, necessarily.
1: What do you mean by that?
2: Now, look, Mrs. Braden, I'm a businessman. The police don't have to know about this at all, providing you make it worth my while.
1: You want money?
2: Yes. $10,000 should seem to be a fair sum. I suggest, Mrs. Braden, that you get in touch with your dear departed husband and tell him my terms. $10,000 or jail for both of you.
1: Sam, it's been hours. Thought you'd never get back here to the house.
0: It became light out. I had to be careful no one saw me.
1: Winston knows everything. It was he who took the body out of the casket.
0: Yes, Helen, I know. I heard from inside the coffin. He wants money.
1: We mustn't give it to him.
0: Of course not. He'd go on blackmailing us until he got every cent of the $50,000.
1: That's not what I mean, Sam.
0: It's a good thing you didn't tell him I was in that coffin.
1: Darling, please listen to me. I've been waiting for you to come home. I wanted you to be the one to call the police.
0: Call the police?
1: You've got to. If we make a clean breast of everything now, they may not be too hard on us.
0: We're not telling the police anything.
1: Then Winston will.
0: No, he won't. Winston is dead.
1: What?
0: I killed him. I buried his body where it will never be found.
1: Sam.
0: I had to do it, Helen. Things had gotten so that I just had to.

0: do you have to keep standing at the window there looking at the birds down in the garden? Why don't you talk to me?
1: Talk? What can I say?
0: You can find something to say to make me feel a little better about it.
1: How can you feel better about killing a man?
0: It isn't that I wanted to do it. I had to. You've got to understand that I never had the makings of a murderer in me.
1: No, Sam, you didn't. Until the thought of that $50,000 made you one.
0: Why do you keep saying that? There's nothing I can do about it now. I can't go to the police. They'll sentence me to death. You wouldn't want that, would you?
1: No, Sam, I wouldn't want that.
0: Well, then what can I do?
1: I don't know.
0: Well, there's one thing I know we've got to do, and that's move away from here where no one will know us. Maybe then we can start over again. Maybe then things will be all right between us.
1: Maybe.
0: Sure they will. The 50,000 will make all the difference.
1: Sam.
0: What's the matter? Why are you looking at me that way?
1: We can't take that money now.
0: After all I've done?
1: After what you've done, that's just the reason.
0: You're not making sense. We couldn't get anywhere without money. We'd have to get it some way. We need a lot of money to... Helen, look. There's the mailman coming down the walk. I bet he's got the insurance company check with him now. You better go down and see.
1: All right.
0: Why did you stop, Helen? All you have to do is go down the stairs and open the door.
1: I've made up my mind, Sam. We're not taking the money.
0: But you know we need it to save ourselves.
1: Not that kind of money.
0: Now, look, the mailman must have that check. That's why he's ringing the bell. It was sent registered. You have to sign for it.
1: I'm not going down to get it.
0: You are. Hurry, before he goes away. Now, go on.
1: Look, Sam, let go of me. I'm not answering that ring.
0: Yes, you are. You're opening that door and signing for that letter. I have to drag you down.
1: He's looking.
0: Helen, down the steps. Helen. Helen. Helen.
1: Sam.
0: I didn't mean it, darling. I didn't mean it. I didn't.
1: No, you didn't. You couldn't help yourself. I understand. Sam.
0: Yes?
1: The money. You can't have it now. I'd have to sign the check, and I won't be able to. I'm glad about that. It wasn't meant for us. Never would have brought us a happy moment.
0: Helen.

Operator, will you please get me the Merrick police? Hello? Is Sergeant Landau there? No, he won't have to call back. Message? Yes. Just tell him that Sam Braden is on his way over.

that's what I call a significant ending. No doubt there for whom the doorbell tolls. That Sam and Helen sure were bunglers. They handled a cold corpse like it was a hot potato. But before Sam went the way of all burnt flesh for the insurance murder, he was heard to say that honesty is the best policy. Well, anyway, now he's got a coffin to call his own. Sixth footnote. Never commit a murder after midnight, because it might bring you

It's time to close that creaking door on tonight's Inner Sanctum, which featured Everett Sloan as Sam and Barbara Weeks as Helen. The music was by Lou White, and the entire production was directed by Hyman Brown. Tonight, friends, we close the creaking door for several weeks while Inner Sanctum takes a short vacation. We'll be back soon, so be sure to listen for that familiar creaking door. Oh, by the way, this month's Inner Sanctum mystery novel is The Motive by Evelyn Piper. Until we meet again, then. Good night. Pleasant.

0: Hello, this is Jimmy Stewart with a special kind of an invitation for you. It's to hear the premiere broadcast of the Hollywood Star Playhouse on Monday, April 24th. Gloom of Night is the title. I'm going to be in it. I think you're going to enjoy this new series of plays. They'll be written by Hollywood's leading writers.
1: And this is Norman Brokenshire speaking for Bromo Seltzer, inviting you to tune in next week, same time, same station, when Bromo Seltzer will present, direct from Hollywood, that famous movie star Jimmy Stewart in an original mystery thriller entitled Gloom of Night. 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
3: And that's Inner Sanctum Mystery from April 17th, 1950, Beneficiary Death. And that starred Everett Sloan, Barbara Weeks, and Arnold Moss, with Paul McGrath doing the hosting. He was a creepy dude, huh?
4: Oh, yeah, a creepy show.
3: Sponsored by Bromo Seltzer, Bromo Seltzer, Bromo Seltzer. CBS broadcast. Hope you enjoyed that. Time for this month in music history.
4: All right, Carl. Well, I'm going to work on bringing my score up because I really haven't been happy with the numbers as of late.
3: Really?
4: So I'm going to go with...
3: I think you've been doing good. 800s are good. I mean...
4: Yeah, well, I like to do better. Okay. So I'm aiming to continue to improve. Right. We can all continue to improve and try harder. That's what I'm doing for this month in music. Good. I've gone back to 1977. I've got some great songs.
3: Uh-huh.
4: You tell me what you think.
3: Okay. Fleetwood Mac.
4: What's the name of this song?
5: Players only love you when they're playing.
3: So the album was Rumors.
4: That's correct.
5: Say women, they will come and they will go.
3: I've never heard a truer statement than that.
4: Yes, that is, but for you, they usually go.
3: Well, yeah.
4: I mean, they don't stay around too long.
3: No, they don't.
4: They're going more than they're coming. Somehow.
3: They're really, they're all happy in the beginning.
4: Yes, that's true.
3: You know?
4: That's true.
3: And
4: so
3: then, like,
4: what do you think
3: a month
4: happens?
3: Or two later, the shine comes off.
4: Yeah, that's true.
3: You know
4: true.
3: What I'm saying?
4: So what do you think about that? I mean, internally, you kind of... I think maybe it's you.
3: And then you think the common denominator
4: exactly.
3: is me. So
4: exactly.
3: I'll have to take responsibility for it.
4: I think so.
3: Well, I will, in fact.
4: Appropriately, this song is called Dreams,
3: yeah.
4: released in 77. It became the band's only number one hit in the U.S.
3: Yeah.
4: And Stevie Nicks wrote the song in about 10 minutes.
3: Did she really?
4: Yes.
3: Wow.
4: I mean, that's something.
3: Pretty
4: I mean,
3: fast.
4: I'm sure, pretty sure I could do that.
3: I never
4: that,
3: dated her, though.
4: Stevie Nicks?
3: No.
4: I bet you never dated a Stevie at all.
3: Stevie? No, I never dated. Never
4: Steve, how about a Steven?
3: No. Nope.
4: No, Steve.
3: No.
4: Okay.
3: All right. More of Hollywood 360 after this.
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3: I guess the shine kind of dulls a little, you know, after a while with me, you know?
4: I think that might be
3: I'm all case. Shiny in the beginning,
4: right?
3: You know, and then all of a sudden kind of flat.
4: Kind of fade out
3: flat
4: a little
3: gray,
4: bit. So
3: you know?
4: What happens?
3: I don't know. I just don't
4: maybe
3: know.
4: Maybe you could think about that.
3: Maybe I should see someone about that, you know?
4: About a lot of things.
3: Talk to a professional about that.
4: Yeah, here
3: right?
4: I am. Here yeah. I am. I'm sitting yeah. across from you.
3: We should have a show where it's all about relationships,
4: absolutely.
3: You know? Don't you think? That'd be interesting,
4: it
3: huh?
4: It would very much so.
3: Yeah. Anyway, in our next hour, which will be interesting, Jack Moyle stars as restaurateur and amateur detective Rocky Jordan from 1949. But first we'll play Stump the Host. Lisa will present Name the Sitcom. I'll try to guess while you play along at home, right?
4: That's right.
3: All right. See you soon.

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3: 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Guaranteed human.
5: The U.S. military says it has completed an eighth straight night of airstrikes against Iran following the deaths of two U.S. service members by Iranian air attack. Chief Foreign Correspondent Keir Simmons has more from Saudi Arabia.
6: U.S. Central Command says another service member is missing in action. The deaths, the first during direct Iranian fire since the early days of this war. U.S. Central Command says it's withholding their identities until 24 hours after their families have been notified. Four others were medically evacuated, but have since been discharged, CENTCOM says.
5: U.S. Central Command said in a statement Saturday the strikes were launched Saturday night at President Trump's direction and are aimed at punishing Iranian forces who killed the two service members at a military base in Jordan. Andrew Tate and his brother have been arrested in Miami. The social media influencers, notorious for their sexist views, were arrested by federal marshals on Saturday on criminal charges of rape and sex trafficking in the U.K. A news release from the U.K.'s Crown Prosecution Service says 39-year-old Andrew Tate has been charged with 7 counts of rape, 3 counts of sex trafficking, 3 counts of assault and other offenses, while his brother, 38-year-old Tristan Tate, has been charged with 2 counts of rape, sexual assault, and sex trafficking. British authorities are seeking their extradition. New York Mayor Zoran Mamdani says he's considering arresting Israeli Prime Minister Benjamin Netanyahu when he visits the UN General Assembly in September. The mayor made the comment on the New York Times The Interview podcast and said, "I believe the Prime Minister belongs in The Hague. He's a war criminal who has been charged by the International Criminal Court." The ICC issued an arrest warrant for Netanyahu in 2024 for alleged war crimes and crimes against humanity in Palestine. The World Cup final will be held today in East Rutherford, New Jersey. Spain will play Argentina for the championship with kickoff at 3 p.m. Eastern. The game will air live on Fox and Telemundo, and Peacock will have a live Spanish language broadcast. I'm Lisa Taylor.
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5: Tate and his brother have been arrested in Miami. More from Jim Forbes.
9: The social media influencers, notorious for their sexist views, were arrested by federal marshals on Saturday on criminal charges of rape and sex trafficking in the UK. A news release from UK's Crown Prosecution Service says 39-year-old Andrew Tate has been charged with 7 counts of rape, 3 counts of sex trafficking, 3 counts of assault, and other offenses. His brother, 38-year-old Tristan Tate, is being charged with 2 counts of rape, sexual assault, and sex trafficking.
5: New data shows the World Cup raised consumer spending around the U.S. in June. Lisa Carton has details.
10: The Bank of America Institute found that consumer spending using credit and debit cards increased over 6% from a year ago. The B of A data shows higher consumer spending, mainly at restaurants and bars. It also found many lower-income households increased their spending at local businesses in host cities. I'm Lisa Carton.
5: Toronto Tempo head coach Sandy Brondello is apologizing after facing criticism for a controversial comment she was caught making about Atlanta Dream star Angel Reese during the Dream's 111-92 win over Brondello's Tempo on Friday. The Toronto head coach was heard calling Reese a protected species after officials disagreed with a foul call. On Saturday, Brondello issued an apology. On her X account, Brondello wrote, "Angel, I'm sorry. Last night, in the emotion of the moment, I used a phrase that I shouldn't have used, and I take full responsibility for that." Costco has added a new item to its food court menu. Rob Martier has the tasty details.
11: The retail giant now offers chicken strips, along with its other popular food court items. According to Costco, a single order includes 5 large chicken breast strips and a container of dipping sauce for $6.99. The item was tested in stores earlier this year and is now being offered at Costco warehouses nationally.
5: I'm Lisa Taylor.
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9: Hello, everyone. 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My co-host is the captivating Lisa Wolf. In this hour, Jack Moyle stars as restaurateur and amateur detective Rocky Jordan from 1949. But first, it's Stump the Host. To Stump the Host, Lisa will present Name the Sitcom, and I'll try to guess while you play along at home, right, Lisa?
10: That's right. So what we're going to do is, kind of like the last few weeks, I'm going to give you clues, and each clue will be successively more detailed, and we'll see if you can guess the sitcom. I think that you will in all of these. These are super popular sitcoms from the 60s through the 80s.
9: Okay.
10: And you're familiar with all of them.
9: 60s through the 80s. All right.
10: Right.
9: I lived through the 60s
10: I know
9: the
10: you
9: 80s,
10: did.
9: So.
10: Yes, indeed.
9: All right.
10: Here we go. I premiered in 1960.
9: Okay.
10: I was set in a small southern town where everyone knew everyone else's business.
9: Huh. Sounds like the Andy Griffith Show.
10: That is correct.
9: Wow.
11: Yeah,
10: what?
11: Baby.
10: That is right.
9: Got it in two.
10: I have two more clues.
9: Man.
10: Wow, that was really impressive. All right. I began with what was supposed to be a short sightseeing trip.
9: Oh, okay. That's Gilligan's Island.
11: Yeah, baby.
9: Got it
10: all right.
9: On one.
10: Let's see if you can get them all on one or two.
9: Wow.
10: I premiered in the early 1960s and became one of television's most acclaimed comedies.
9: Uh-huh.
10: That won't give you the
9: 60s,
10: answer.
9: Okay.
10: But I think here's the next clue.
9: Uh-huh.
10: My main character had a creative job in the entertainment business.
9: Oh, this is the Dick Van Dyke
10: That's
9: show.
10: Right.
11: Yeah, baby.
10: That's good.
9: I got it on two, Mike.
10: See, I won't even continue. I mixed comedy with serious drama.
9: Comedy with serious drama.
10: I was inspired by a hit movie.
9: Inspired by a hit movie.
10: The next
9: one's gonna
10: gotta
9: be MASH.
10: Yes.
9: Huh?
11: Yeah, baby.
10: No, you're good at this.
9: Huh?
10: I spent 11 seasons in the same gathering place.
9: Huh.
10: I'm not going to say anymore.
9: I wonder if that's the Mary Tyler Moore show.
10: No, well, listen again.
9: Okay.
10: I spent 11 seasons in the same gathering place. You know
9: Well,
10: this.
9: That has to be Alice. Maybe it's like, you know, with Mel's Diner or something like
10: I'm
9: that.
10: I'm going to just give you the second clue because
9: right,
10: then you'll know it.
9: Second.
10: Many of my funniest moments happened over conversations rather than action.
9: Where he was a psychiatrist, that
10: no,
9: one?
10: No, no.
9: Many of the what?
10: Many of the funniest moments happened over conversations.
9: Oh, that has to be Friends.
10: No, I'll give you the next one and then you'll know for sure.
9: Okay.
10: Sam Malone owned the business.
9: Oh, it's Cheers.
10: It's Cheers.
11: Yeah, baby.
10: Because it was like the gathering place.
9: Yeah.
10: I thought you'd know, but
9: That's
10: I get
9: true.
10: It. I get it. I spun off from another popular sitcom.
9: Mm-hmm.
10: I celebrated life in the 1950s. Oh, see, we're going back to the 50s.
9: Oh, is this Happy Days?
10: Yes.
11: Yeah, baby.
10: I centered on six young adults navigating work, romance, and everyday life.
9: That has to be Friends.
10: That is.
9: All right.
10: You're good at this. I was a popular TV program from the 1960s.
9: Mm-hmm.
10: Here we go. Mm-hmm. My story began after an unexpected stroke of good fortune.
9: Oh, gosh, that's Beverly Hillbillies.
10: Yes.
9: Right?
10: Yeah, isn't it fun?
9: Man.
10: I love these. I debuted in 1978 and became one of TV's most celebrated workplace comedies.
9: Okay, 78. All right.
10: My characters dreamed of bigger careers, but kept reporting to the same job every day.
9: Huh, really?
10: You'll know it from the next one.
9: Okay.
10: Most of the action began and ended in a New York City garage.
9: Oh, that's Taxi.
10: That's Taxi.
9: Yeah. Okay.
10: City life was traded for country life in the fictional town of Hooterville.
9: That's that's with Petticoat Junction.
10: No, not
9: Petticoat Junction.
10: No, City Life.
9: I know. It's got Arnold. Zsa Zsa Gabor. Zsa Gabor. That was Green
10: Oliver
9: Acres.
10: And
9: Green
10: Lisa.
9: Acres.
10: Yes, Oliver and Lisa Douglas.
11: Baby.
10: Yes. I premiered in the early 1970s and centered on a professional who spent his days listening to other people's problems.
9: Okay, that's the that's with
10: yep, that's him, and that's
9: I
10: the name.
9: I said it earlier.
10: You
9: didn't
10: did, but you didn't
9: he's
10: say
9: a psychiatrist.
10: His name. Yes, same guy. I loved the show.
9: Psychiatrist. What was it again?
10: His wife was named Emily.
9: Yeah, I mean.
10: His name is Bob.
9: Bob Newhart Show.
10: Bob Newhart Show. Here's the last one.
9: Do I get that or not?
10: No.
9: Yeah, you didn't say it.
10: I said Bob.
9: Yeah, but that's okay.
10: 50-50. I'll give you half. You get a half.
9: Okay.
10: I followed a successful radio psychiatrist who returned to his hometown after a divorce. I don't know if you know this one now that I'm looking at it.
9: So it was that...
10: I don't know if you know him. I know you know him. I don't know if you know this show enough to know now that I'm thinking about it. He shared an apartment with his father.
9: Yes, I know exactly what this is. Yeah, yeah, I know exactly what this
10: his
9: is.
10: His brother was Niall.
9: He was a psychiatrist on the air.
10: That's correct.
9: On radio.
10: That's exactly right. It's a very popular show.
9: Yeah.
10: Very good actor.
9: I can't remember the
10: Frasier.
9: Show. Frasier.
10: Yes.
9: Yeah.
10: Okay. All right.
9: Okay, I didn't get that
10: you
9: one.
10: You got... 9.5, right?
9: I got, yeah.
10: Out of 12.
9: I got 9.5 out of 10.
10: 12. I did 12.
9: No, I only missed one.
10: Oh, then you did 10.5.
9: I only missed one.
10: 10.5.
9: All right. Okay, those were good.
10: Yeah, it was fun.
9: I'm sure our listeners got most of those.
10: I'm sure.
9: All right, when we come back, we're going to tune into Rocky Jordan. Stick around.
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9: 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All right, one of the shows that we sometimes put in the Classic Radio Club is Rocky Jordan, a good drama series that aired on CBS from 1948 until 1951. Rocky Jordan was an American restaurateur and amateur detective who was the proprietor of the Cafe Tambourine located in Cairo, the gateway to the ancient East, where adventure and intrigue unfold against the backdrop of antiquity. Each week, Jordan became involved in a mystery or adventure that he felt compelled to solve. And Jack Moyles played Rocky Jordan, but for a while, so did George Raft, and there was all kinds of supporting players. This particular episode is from April 3rd, 1949. It's called Portrait of Rocky, and it stars Jack Moyles. Let's go back to 1949. Here's part one of Rocky Jordan.
4: Time now for Rocky Jordan.

Not far from the Mosque Sultan Hassan in Cairo stands the Cafe Tambourine, run by Rocky Jordan. The Cafe Tambourine, crowded with forgotten men, alive with the babble of many languages. For this is Cairo, where modern adventure and intrigue unfold against a backdrop of antiquity. Tonight's story, Portrait of Rocky.

0: It was the stifling sort of night when you expect people to stay at home and out of trouble. Later on, it got a lot hotter. I wasn't exactly done in oil, but I was plenty burned up. The night air out of the desert was thick and depressing, and the windmill fan and the tambourine made it even worse. At 11 o'clock, I sent the help home, figuring to close up early. The only trouble was a couple of customers. One was over in a corner nursing some cognac, a big, shaggy specimen, dark eyes, gray showing in his beard. Might have been American once. The other one was easier. He hung onto the bar and let you know about himself.
1: I tell you, right amount I've signed it to his nose.
0: Oh, I get the idea. You and Montgomery, like that, huh?
1: Yeah, just let me tell you a week before Tobruk what I've signed. I'm standing in the tanks.
0: How about finishing it off, huh? Closing time.
1: Oh, wait a minute, Governor. I haven't told you. Hey, now, catch an eye full of that bloke, would you?
0: Oh, the beard over there?
1: Staring at me, he is. Where does he get off staring at me like that?
0: Oh, take it easy. It's me he's looking at.
1: You, me, what's the difference?
0: He does it every night.
1: Where does he get too fat?
0: Hey, put down that bottle.
1: A man's got a right to his privacy, ain't he? Let go of me.
0: I said take it easy.
1: I'll teach him. I'll move both his eyes for
0: all
1: him.
0: All right, Orsi, you asked for it.
1: Let go of me.
0: Out you go. Come on.
1: I'll wipe the floor with you, too.
0: Good night, Orsi. Pleasant dreams. Don't bother to come back until your tank's empty.
1: Don't worry, Governor. I ain't bad for the last couple of drinks, remember? Waltzing Matilda, waltzing Matilda, hold on.
0: What's so funny?
2: All of it. Anger, drink, man.
0: Yeah, well, you're next, you know. I'm closing, do you mind?
2: Ambition is funny, too. Hatred? Well, sort of. And love? That's the most humorous of all.
0: Look, philosopher.
2: Sit down, Jordan. Have a nightcap with me.
0: Thanks, I'm having a cold shower alone.
2: Just a friendly little cognac. You know, friendship isn't so funny.
0: Look, pal, what's it all about?
2: Who is he?
0: The Australian?
2: Yes.
0: You heard him, a buddy of Montgomery's.
2: Tell me, Jordan.
0: I told you, I don't know.
2: No, you don't, do you?
0: Now, let me lock up, huh?
2: Jordan, would you like to make £10? That's all I have.
0: How?
2: Find out about him.
0: Uh-uh.
2: Please, Jordan, I need your help. I must find out.
0: You tell me why?
2: I wish I could tell you, Mr. Jordan. It's just a feeling. That man, I don't know.
0: Then skip it. Doesn't make sense anyway. The guy's been in here once and you've been in three or four times. Only every night you stare at me.
2: Oh, that. You have a face, that's all.
0: Don't most people?
2: Most people only have license plates. Here. Here, I'll show you. Your pencil. You know, there's something in your eyes that belongs to you. One ear is a little larger.
0: Now that's it. You're an artist, huh? You draw pictures of everybody you meet?
2: A mouth that's for chewing instead of advertising. Yes, yes, I'm an artist. Jeffrey James. Jeffrey, not Jesse. But you've never heard of me, have you?
0: Well, don't let it worry you. Renoir, Michelangelo, and Rembrandt, that's all I know.
2: Here, keep it. A souvenir.
0: Ah, it's not bad.
2: You sure you won't reconsider? About checking on the Australian?
0: I don't like trouble unless I know what it is.
2: Yeah. You're smarter than I thought you were, Jordan.
0: Thanks for the picture, Mr. James.
2: Yes. Good night.
0: Well, he hunched his shoulders and shuffled out the door. I watched him until his dirty white suit rounded the mosque at the corner of Ben Gaza. The street was empty, except for the night. Then I heard a motor start across the alley. Against the low yellow moon, I could see it moving. It was one of those army surplus jeeps that are all over the world. It kept its lights off, and it slowly rounded the same corner, tailing Jeffrey James. Exactly 1 minute later, before I'd barely started to get the place cleaned up for the night, I heard something else.
1: The swagman seized him with glee, and he sang as he talked to the...
0: Hey, Australia.
1: Where? Still open for business, eh, Governor?
0: Come in here, will you? I want to talk.
1: Ain't that a coincidence now? There was something I forgot to say myself.
0: Huh?
1: This...
0: Well, it figured I made my mistake when I thought he was drunk. He wasn't. Neither were his brass knuckles. I came floating back to life maybe half an hour later. I was alone on the floor. The door was open and all the bugs in Egypt were holding a filibuster around the bar light. Everything else seemed to be okay. Nothing was missing. Cash register was still full. I still had my wallet. Yeah, nothing was missing except one thing. That pencil sketch the artist had drawn. The pencil sketch of me. I'd been rolled before for a wallet or a wristwatch, but never so someone could steal a pencil sketch of me by some down-and-out artist. But I never did like getting rolled, no matter what the reason. Well, I finally got my cold shower and tried for some sleep. I was awakened way too early by someone banging on the front door of the tambourine. It was Captain Sam Sabaya, Cairo Police.
3: Good morning, Jordan.
0: Sam, I'm not entertaining. What's the idea?
3: A small matter.
2: Well, let's save it till later.
3: One moment. A beggar saw a man in your cafe last night.
2: That unusual?
3: An Australian, talking to you at the bar.
0: Sure, name's Bertie. Short, shifty eyes, seersucker suit. Why?
3: Your memory's rather sharp, Jordan.
0: Ought to be. Got a little noisy. I threw him out. A few minutes later, he came back with some brass knuckles. I took the count.
3: And you did not notify the police?
0: You want me to call you every time somebody gets rough in my cafe?
3: Jordan, this is more serious than you think. The man you call Bertie was just found back of the tambourine. He's dead.
0: What'd you find on him, Sam?
3: Very little. Why? Did he take something from you last night?
0: No money. Only a picture.
3: What kind of a picture?
0: A pencil sketch of me.
3: Of you, Jordan? Are you suggesting that a picture of you is motivation for murder?
0: All I'm saying is he knocked me out, took it from me, and it's gone now.
3: Well, perhaps when this Bertie sobered up and got another look at your picture...
0: Okay, have your laugh, Sam. But think about it.
3: I have much more important things to occupy my mind. Come on, Jordan.
0: We had a look at Bertie. That didn't help my morning any. And Sam kept asking the same questions, but always kept leading back to the missing pencil sketch of me. So when Sam left, I decided to dig a little. The artist, Jeffrey James, figured to be information please, so I tried to run him down. A couple of art stores knew nothing about him, so I put in a phone call to somebody named Tuga Bey, Egyptian art critic on one of the newspapers.
4: Yes, this is Tuga Bey.
0: I'm trying to locate a guy named Jeffrey James. He's a...
4: Jeffrey James. I'm afraid I do not know.
0: He's an artist.
4: Oh, that James. An artist, you say? Bah, bad. No style.
0: Look, I'll read about it in your column. All I want to know is where he lives.
4: Well, he used to have a studio at number 16, Street of Many Moses, but I don't know.
0: Thanks. I didn't have any trouble finding it. It was down a dusty, narrow street full of flies and herb smells and peddlers. And up some outside steps to the top floor of number 16, Street of Many Moses, a peddler was doing a sales job on a very sleek young lady standing in the doorway.
5: Madame, wait! Do not shut the door. I have the samples, many samples.
6: Please, no, no, go away.
5: Brushes, postcards, neckties, snake balls.
6: Take your foot out of the door.
5: Sample for every human need. Oh, Effendi, for you too, a man, I sell something.
0: No, I'm not buying.
5: Brushes I got. Oh, careful, madame, my foot is still there.
0: You heard the lady, brush.
5: Effendi.
0: Go on, Imshi, beat it.
5: Oh, but Effendi, if you would but look at something.
6: Thank you, sir.
0: Skip it.
6: Now you go away too, please.
0: I want to come in.
6: No, please, no.
0: I'm looking for Mr. James.
6: So?
0: I'm Rocky Jordan. I'd like to see him.
6: But your name means nothing to me. Mr. James is not here.
0: Where is he?
6: And the studio is so dirty. It's so poor.
0: Well, that's all right. He told me he wasn't selling like Renoir.
6: He said what?
0: Oh, never mind.
6: Oh, wait. You know... Wait, I must cover the paintings.
0: What's the matter with them?
6: Only that they're of me.
0: You're his model?
6: Yes.
0: Oh.
6: This morning, I came to work on time, but... How do I know I can trust you?
0: Well, you don't, but... He says I got a nice face.
6: Yes, I can see that for myself.
0: Come on, tell me. What is it?
6: This morning I found a note. I have it here.
0: Jeannie, I'll not need you this morning. I may never need you again. Stay here. You'll hear from me once more. Well?
6: His bed wasn't slept in.
0: What do you know about him?
6: I've been modeling for Mr. James for almost a year, but I know so little about him. He's such a strange man, so alone, so tragic.
0: Yeah, he thinks he's a failure. But he's got some friends, some enemies, something.
6: No, there's just me. I'm like a daughter to him.
0: A guy in a Jeep and an Australian. You ever seen them?
6: Why, no, I don't think so.
0: Okay, then I'll call the police.
6: The police, no.
0: Why not?
6: Well, if something's wrong, don't you understand? It would only be worse for him.
0: I see, all right. I see nothing.
6: Please, please, for my sake, have faith in him. I just need you to help, Rocky.
0: Well, what's your suggestion?
6: Wait with me, please. It's only hot outside. You could draw the blinds to the window, and it's cool here. I'm not so bad to wait with, am I?
0: Some other time, sister. I'll see you later. Hey, your toothbrush.
5: Oh, Effendi, get away, Effendi, get away.
0: Keyhole boy, huh?
5: Yes, look at what you are looking at. The rod, artillery, pistolova.
0: Listen, brush boy.
5: Brushes? Oh, a disguise, Effendi. Now we are vamoosing before she sees us.
0: Okay, quit shoving.
5: Hurry, please. This way, Effendi. This way for a little ride with me.
0: Oh, so that's it. You drive a Jeep.
5: All the modern appliances, Effendi. In, please. In.
0: Where are we going?
5: You do not ask questions. This is a caper.
0: You know all the words, don't you?
5: On the shortwave radio, I am listening to Sam Spade. I know my stuff. So beware.
0: Now I heard everything.
5: Permit me to present myself. Ali Ben Seamus.
0: Seamus?
5: Egypt must have her national character. Seamus. I am calling myself the Private Eye of the Desert.
0: All right, what's it all about? Why you been following me?
5: Well, if you please, tail and plant.
0: Last night you were following the artist, James. Why?
5: Oh, but I lost him. That is why I follow you.
0: So you don't know where he is?
5: No, Effendi. Some lessons I have not learned so well yet.
0: You're not good at a lot of things.
5: Oh, all I am trying to do is to raise business. I find a caper, I get myself a commission.
0: Doing what?
5: Well, that is the only thing I do not know.
0: Look, Buster, spit out the sand. Who hired you? Where are you taking me?
5: Your name is Jordan, Effendi, and I think maybe you will hire me.
0: I already got a dishwasher.
5: No jokes, please. We are going into the Royal Galleries, room 12, left wall. You will hire me. Now, out, please.
0: Sure. Well, somebody else is here, too. Look behind you.
5: Look behind you. Even Sam Spade is not falling for that one.
0: Have it your own way, but I happen to recognize Captain Sabaya of the Cairo police.
5: Goodbye, Effendi.
0: Hey!
7: Well, Jordan, who is your hasty friend?
0: Oh, he's a nut, Sam. If you want to crack him, you better get going.
7: I have done enough chasing for a hot day. The one I want is you.
0: Me? Why?
7: A few more routine questions.
0: Okay, just stay with me. Come on.
7: Jordan, where are you going?
0: Into the Royal Galleries to get you some answers.
8: And that's the first portion of Rocky Jordan from April 3rd, 1949. Portrait of Rocky, starring Jack Moyles. And Larry Thor doing the announcing on that good episode. 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
1: Yeah, when you do, you're going to get an order confirmation number. 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Yeah, all right. Win-win, Lisa. All right, we're listening to Rocky Jordan. This is called The Portrait of Rocky, starring Jack Moyles from April 3rd, 1949. Here's the conclusion.
0: I grabbed Sam's arm and pulled him into the Royal Galleries. It was all crazy, but I had to take a look at what had been in the Seamus's mind. He'd said, room 12, left wall. I found it all right. It wasn't the same sketch Jeffrey James had drawn last night. This one was fancier, but it had the same lines, the same style. Underneath, a little bronze plate said, Portrait of a Gentleman, original sketch by Renoir, worth £5,000. Only I knew better. Why? Because it was a picture of me, Rocky Jordan.

You are listening to Portrait of Rocky, tonight's adventure with Rocky Jordan. Today we salute San Francisco's CBS station on the occasion of the change of the call letters from KQW to KCBS. 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

0: Well, there I was, framed very nicely in the art gallery. A pencil sketch of me valued at a few thousand pounds, done by Renoir. Well, somebody had themselves a deal, selling phony pictures by old art masters and collecting a fancy buck for them. But who? The artist who drew them? The Australian who stole the sketch from me and ended up dead? The model or Ali Ben Sheamus? There are a lot of people in the play, but as we stood there in front of the picture in the gallery, Sam Sabaya kept looking at me, because he was interested in finding a murderer.
1: Yes, Jordan, it might be you. There is a certain resemblance.
0: I tell you, it is me. If you could see that fast sketch James did of me last night.
1: But art is not one of my specialties, Jordan. Murder is. Now, who killed the Australian?
0: Oh, how should I know?
1: How should anyone else know? I will search for the others you speak of, but I would not want to lose you, Jordan.
0: Look, Sam, look here at the nose. The ears, one's bigger, see?
1: What are you trying to prove, Jordan? That this artist you wanted to help is some kind of a forger, a crook?
0: That's the hard part.
1: Well, anyway, Jordan, it is not likely the Royal Gallery would accept a fraud, is it? This Renoir is on loan from Mrs. Baldwin Wentworth. She's very important, very skillful, very rich.
0: Okay, I'll see her myself.
1: Why, Jordan? I am the police.
0: Don't you understand? It's my face. She can look at my face.
1: Yes, your face. The police can hardly protect her from that.
0: Mrs. Baldwin Wentworth lived in a private pyramid with a view of the Nile. She was maybe 10 years older than she tried to look. When I got there, she was pouring tea for a slob in a fez. It was Tuga Bey, the art critic I talked to on the phone that morning.
2: Yes, we talked on the telephone, didn't we? You were looking for that fellow James. Dreadful sense of color.
3: James? Never heard of him. Who is he? Sugar and milk, Mr. Jordan?
0: Thanks, I'd like a slice of lemon.
2: May I ask why it was you wished to find him?
3: Really, I don't particularly care who he is.

0: authenticity of that Renoir.
1: Then we haven't anything to talk about.
0: No way, Jordan. You interest me. Tell me, does Jeffrey James have any connection with this impossible theory of yours?
1: Nothing much, except that he drew my picture and sold it to Mrs. Wentworth for £5,000.
0: That is preposterous.
1: Is it? Why don't you ask Jeffrey James?
0: I most certainly shall. And immediately, Jordan.
1: Tuga Bay moved out fast. The next I went looking for the agent who'd sold the Renoir. Only he'd taken off the day before to visit the Louvre in Paris. I got around, talked to a lot of people, but they all thought I was nuts. And an hour later, I began to think so myself. I headed back for the tambourine about sunset. I was just crossing the street in front of my place when a little jeep whirled around the corner and I jumped for the curb.
2: Oh, Effendi Jordan, I find you.
1: Ollie, the Seamus. Where you been?
2: Well, that I have come to tell you. I am convinced the life of a private eye is a bomb racket.
1: All right, come off the spade routine, Ollie. I'm not buying.
2: Oh, but this you should know, Effendi. There is a murdered man. I discovered him a short time ago lying in an alley back of the street of Many Moses.
1: You discovered who?
2: The art critic, Tuga Bay.
1: Tuga Bay is dead?
2: Yes, Effendi. He had been shot only a short time.
1: Come on, let's go.
2: Where, Effendi?
1: Back to Tuga Bay. Now, start it up, Ollie.
2: As you wish, Effendi.
1: Now, suppose you start at the beginning and tell me everything you know.
2: But there is nothing you do not know yourself.
1: You're avoiding the police too much, Ollie. Why?
2: Oh, please, you are touching a sore point, Mr. Jordan.
1: All right, let's have it.
2: Even in Cairo, the eye must be legit.
1: No license?
2: Natural intelligence, they admit I have. But I am handicapped.
1: How so?
2: Mirror vision.
1: Say that again.
2: Oh, please, it is not good for my ego. The world I see backwards. Only a few people are so afflicted with mirror vision, and I am one.
1: Yeah. Something's beginning to add up.
2: What did you say, Effendi?
1: You're the only one who looked at the Renoir and said it was me.
2: That is true.
1: Nobody else could see the resemblance, because that drawing is wrong side, too. Like I see myself when I shave every day, like the guy who drew it.
2: Like he what, Effendi?
1: Jeffrey James sat in my tambourine night after night, staring at me in a bar mirror.
2: That is it. He studies you. He is making a sketch. He sells it as a master for big money.
1: He made another for me in the tambourine, freehand.
2: Oh, yes. Evidence against him. A mistake. So when it falls into the hands of the Australian, James must kill him.
1: I don't need a diagram. I put Tuga Bay on the artist's trail today. So James had to kill him, too.
2: Ah, so, Effendi Jordan, we have got our man.
1: Ollie Ben Seamus parked his jeep a couple of blocks from where he discovered the body of Tuga Bay. A crowd of natives was milling around the spot, so we knew the police were there, too. I didn't want to talk to them just yet, not till I paid Jeffrey James a visit. So I headed on foot for his studio, and the eye of the desert flapped along behind like a boy scout on his first snipe hunt. It was dark by now, and the street of Many Moses didn't look quite so shabby. We groped up the rickety steps, and Jeannie answered my knock.
3: Mr. Jordan, what do you want?
1: A word with your artist friend, Jeffrey James.
3: But I told you he's gone. I still haven't heard from him. I'm so worried.
1: Why?
3: Well, so many strange things are happening.
1: Yeah, like the murder of Tuga Bay.
3: Mr. Jordan, no. No, what are you doing?
1: Getting a look at these pictures you covered up this morning.
3: Please, I...
1: Yeah, have a look, Ollie. They're not all pictures of Jeannie. Renoirs, Monets, Gauguins, all phonies by Jeffrey James. Right, Jeannie?
3: Why, yes, but what does it matter?
2: It adds up, Effendi. Now we know this girl is covering up for the artist.
1: You're right, Ollie.
3: I don't understand. What is this all about?
1: It's simple, Jeannie. Your boss has been playing people like Mrs. Wentworth for suckers, selling his own stuff as originals of masters, then killing when anybody got in his way.
3: Oh, no, this can't be. Jeffrey's like a father. He couldn't harm anyone.
1: Yeah. Where is he, Jeannie?
3: I don't know. No, please go.
4: Let them stay, Jeannie.
3: Jeffrey.
2: It is the artist. Watch him, Mr. Jordan.
4: Calm yourself, my boy. It's as Jeannie says, I would harm no one.
1: Yeah, we've got a different idea, James.
4: Yes, I know. I heard everything. You've made a great mistake, Mr. Jordan.
1: Oh, yeah? Like spotting these masterpieces as phonies you drew yourself? Is that a mistake?
4: Not at all. For many years, I've known that I wasn't a creator. So what better could I do than imitate the work of great artists?
1: Sure, then sell them as originals.
4: Mr. Jordan, do you think I would represent my feeble efforts as the work of masters?
1: There's a picture hanging.

0: hang in the Royal Gallery says you would.
1: One moment. Let me show you something.
2: What is this, Effendi?
0: Just watch him, Ollie.
1: We'll move this Renoir over under the light. Now, with my mat knife, I will scrape off the name of Renoir. Now, step over here, Mr. Jordan. Read what is underneath.
0: Imitation of Renoir by Geoffrey James, 1947.
1: Now you realize I couldn't possibly have represented the sketch as anything but my own.
0: Ah, you're clear, Geoffrey. Sorry I didn't get it right the first time.
1: So, Mr. Jordan, why don't we forget this whole affair?
0: That's not so easy. Somebody sold that picture hanging in the Royal Galleries as a genuine article, and two people were killed because of it. The police want to know why.
1: Are the police necessary?
0: Yeah.
1: Very well, Mr. Jordan. Let us go to them. I will confess to the murders.
3: Geoffrey, what are you saying?
1: Quiet, Jeannie, my dear. It's the best way.
2: So, Effendi, Geoffrey James is the killer. We have apprehended him.
0: No, Ollie, but you'll get your badge. We have the killer.
1: Please, Mr. Jordan, let's say no more.
0: The cover-up's the other way around, isn't it, Mr. James? If you look in Jeannie's room, I'll bet you'll find the £5,000 for that picture.
1: Wait. Recently, I've been aware of many things. But for Jeannie's sake...
0: You'd do anything for her, wouldn't you? Even after she's made a sucker out of you.
1: Mr. Jordan...
0: Try it this way. Jeannie knows how you feel about her, so she gets away with plenty. She and Tuga Bay hatch up this idea of selling your imitations as originals. When you start getting wise, they put the Australian on your trail. You learn too much. He was killed.
1: Not by Jeannie.
0: What difference does it make? Then Ollie here scratched around too much. Things begin falling apart. So Jeannie decided to get rid of Tuga Bay and keep all the money for herself. Oh, it's all so easy. You take the blame, Geoffrey. You're the sucker.
1: Please let her go, Mr. Jordan. She and I will go away together.
3: No, Geoffrey. Only I will go.
2: Effendi, she has a gun.
3: Yes, and there are enough bullets to kill all of you.
1: Please, Jeannie, my darling.
3: Shut up. I'll do it quickly. Why do you cringe, Geoffrey?
2: Effendi, Jordan, what do we do now?
0: You're a detective, Ollie. You tell me.
2: Oh, yes. Sam Spade, he would think quickly. He would move in.
0: Ollie, no.
3: So you're the first.
0: She swung around, but he kept coming, and she fired on him point blank. That was my chance. Before she could swing back, I had her by the wrist and the gun dropped. Jeannie scratched me up a little, but she knew she was through. And all this time, Geoffrey James stood as though in a stupor. Well, as usual, Sam Sabaya was moving around a couple of steps behind me, and the gunshot brought him quick.
4: Jordan!
0: All right, here's your killer, Sam. She just tried it again.
4: Yeah. Greco, Amul, take everyone into custody at once.
5: At once, if
0: it... Lay off the artist. He's okay.
4: I will get a full statement at headquarters from everyone. Jordan, who is this?
0: Ali Ben Shamus. She only creased him. He's coming out of it.
4: Bench, is this the pest who is always hounding me for a detective's license?
0: Yeah, and I think he won his color, Sam. Oh, wait.
6: Effendi, I did not do so well. I fear capers are not for me.
0: Think again, Ali. I got an idea you'll get your license now.
6: Can it be, Effendi, that I will be a real private eye?
0: How about it, Sam? Hmm?
4: Well, Jordan, if what you... perhaps.
6: Oh, so? Now, when the telephone rings, I will say, Ali Ben Shamus, license number 34687. Oh, but now I am tired.
0: Sure. Do you know what your friend Sam Spade would say in a case like this?
6: What, Effendi?
0: Good night, sweetheart.

0: It's CBS again at the same time next week for another story of adventure and intrigue when we take you back to Cairo and the Café Tambourine run by Rocky Jordan. Jack Moyles plays the title role, with tonight's story by Jackson Gillis and edited by Gomer Kuhl and Larry Roman. Rocky Jordan is produced and directed by Cliff Howell, with original music by Richard Arundt. Larry Thor speaking. This is CBS, the Columbia Broadcasting System.
1: That's Rocky Jordan from April 3rd, 1949, with Portrait of Rocky, starring Jack Moyles. That was a CBS broadcast. Hope you enjoyed that. Time for this month in music history.
2: We are going to hear another great song from 1977.

0: Barracuda.
1: Almost. There you go. This is Barracuda by Heart. And yeah. The song was inspired by a reporter's false rumor about sisters Ann Wilson and Nancy Wilson. Hmm. And I guess there was all this anger, and it fueled this powerful rock song.
2: Wow.
1: Yeah.
2: Heart.
1: Heart.
2: Barracuda.
1: That's something you do not have.
2: I'm the Tin Man.
1: Well, maybe that's what you should think about, you know, when you're saying things kind of just get gray after a while. Maybe you need to build up your heart.
2: Yeah, the girl's always all happy and...
1: Well, maybe it's a reflection of you.
2: Happy,
1: and what
2: happy,
1: you're willing
2: happy,
1: to
2: and then like by week three.
1: Week three, that's it?
2: By like week three, think, week four.
1: You know, I think it lasts a little longer.
2: Week eight?
1: 2 months.
2: How about week eight?
1: I give it 2 months and then things start to dwindle.
2: Yeah.
1: Yeah.
2: The shine comes off the chrome a little bit, right?
1: Yeah, I think so.
2: Yeah.
1: Hmm. You know, easy
2: what
1: come, easy
2: do?
1: Go.
2: Yeah.
1: There's more.
2: No big deal.
1: There's others.
2: I've got this radio show.
1: I hear you. I hear you.
2: Keeps me busy. You know what I'm saying?
1: I do.
2: All right, more of Hollywood 360 after this.
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2: In our next hour, Ronald and Benita Coleman star in a comedy drama on the halls of Ivy, going back to 1950. But first, we'll play Name That Tune. Lisa will present clips from songs with women's names in them.
0: All right. Mm. Not bad.
2: And I must name that tune while you play along at home, right?
0: That's right.
2: All right. See you soon.

0: protesters are taking to the streets in Maine in the aftermath of a deadly ICE shooting. Demonstrators marched in Portland Saturday, calling for ICE agents to be taken off the streets. This comes after an agent shot and killed a man Monday. The Colombian national was reportedly fleeing agents in his vehicle when a federal officer opened fire, killing him. Federal officials have said the man wasn't the intended target of the arrest warrant that the agents were carrying out. A Utah man has been killed by a lightning strike near Salt Lake City. Gordon Scott reports.
1: The Salt Lake City Sheriff's search and rescue team was dispatched shortly after noon to the east peak of American Fork Twin Peaks and quickly located the hiker who was pronounced dead at the scene. The hiker's identity has not been released. In a statement, the Sheriff's Department expressed its appreciation to the Snowbird Ski Patrol for assisting with the safe transport of the victim's hiking partner off the mountain.
0: Hyundai is recalling over 47,000 Kona SUVs for a defect with a rear center seatbelt. The National Highway Traffic Safety Administration says the recall covers nearly 48,000 vehicles, including certain 2025 Hyundai Kona Electric and 2026 Hyundai Kona model. The automaker said the rear center seatbelt buckle may fail to properly restrain a passenger during a crash. Owner notification letters are expected to be mailed September 11th, and dealers will replace the rear center seat buckle assembly free of charge. The widow of a Los Angeles County Sheriff's deputy killed in a grenade explosion has filed a lawsuit against the county and others. Victor Lemus was one of three members of the Sheriff Department's arson and explosives detail killed last year when the grenade exploded. It happened during a training-related incident in East Los Angeles. The suit alleges inadequate training, unsafe practices, and leadership failures led to the blast. The complaint, filed earlier this week in Los Angeles Superior Court by Nancy Lemus, names L.A. County, the Los Angeles County Sheriff's Department, Sheriff Robert Luna, and others as defendants. I'm Lisa Taylor.
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0: Drew Tate and his brother have been arrested in Miami. More from Jim Forbes.
6: The social media influencers, notorious for their sexist views, were arrested by federal marshals on Saturday on criminal charges of rape and sex trafficking in the UK. A news release from UK's Crown Prosecution Service says 39-year-old Andrew Tate has been charged with 7 counts of rape, 3 counts of sex trafficking, 3 counts of assault, and other offenses. His brother, 38-year-old Tristan Tate, is being charged with 2 counts of rape, sexual assault, and sex trafficking.
0: New data shows the World Cup raised consumer spending around the U.S. in June. Lisa Carton has details.
7: The Bank of America Institute found that consumer spending using credit and debit cards increased over 6% from a year ago. The B of A data shows higher consumer spending, mainly at restaurants and bars. It also found many lower-income households increase their spending at local businesses in host cities. I'm Lisa Carton.
0: Toronto Tempo head coach Sandy Brondello is apologizing after facing criticism for a controversial comment she was caught making about Atlanta Dream star Angel Reese during the Dream's 111-92 win over Brondello's Tempo on Friday. The Toronto head coach was heard calling Reese a protected species after officials disagreed with a foul call. On Saturday, Brondello issued an apology. On her X account, Brondello wrote, "Angel, I'm sorry. Last night, in the emotion of the moment, I used a phrase that I shouldn't have used, and I take full responsibility for that. Costco has added a new item to its food court menu. Rob Martier has the tasty details.
8: The retail giant now offers chicken strips, along with its other popular food court items. According to Costco, a single order includes 5 large chicken breast strips and a container of dipping sauce for $6.99. The item was tested in stores earlier this year and is now being offered at Costco warehouses nationally.
0: I'm Lisa Taylor.
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19: The Epstein files are not merely a collection of embarrassing names and politically damaging associations. They are records.
20: A flood that is likely going to break records in Texas history.
21: Welcome into the Weekend Dive. I'm Rory O'Neill. In a primetime speech to the nation on Thursday night, President Trump laid out his claims of election interference or meddling by countries like Russia and especially China.
22: Every American deserves to know that when they cast their vote, that vote will be counted accurately in a system, and that is to make that system secure, one where cheating and interference are not just difficult, but virtually impossible. Unfortunately, the system we have today falls catastrophically short of that standard. Tonight, I'm announcing the immediate declassification and release of critical intelligence, revealing shocking vulnerabilities in our election infrastructure. This evidence shows that the election system we have dangerously exposes and really exposes like levels never thought possible to hacking, exploitation, and foreign interference. Just as disturbingly, this vital information has for many years been covered up and hidden from you, the American people, our beautiful, our great American people. But that all changes right now. The documents we will release starting tonight have been gathered by the White House Government Transparency Task Force, a great group of people, along with the staff of the President's Intelligence Advisory Board. Supported by our top intelligence agency chiefs, who have all personally reviewed the findings, we are presenting this evening and fully confirmed their authenticity. You can see these documents for yourself at whitehouse.gov. That's whitehouse.gov. Go check it out. Our purpose in disclosing this information is not to weaken confidence in election, but to earn that confidence by confronting vulnerabilities and correcting them very, very quickly. And that's what we're doing.
21: President Trump's speech highlighted vulnerabilities in the election system, not proof that votes were changed or outcomes rigged. But President Trump claims his own national intelligence team kept information from him.
22: Members of the deep state, very, very famous group of people, in many cases, in our intelligence agency work to actively suppress and downplay information about the extent of China's sinister election meddling, covering it up from both the president and the American people like nobody thought was possible. U.S. spy agencies began learning about the compromise of voter registration files in 2020 when they discovered that tens of millions of voter data, think of that, tens of millions of voters' data in 18 states have been bought, stolen, or hacked by China. Yet those responsible for sounding the alarm instead kept the information secret and hidden. They did not disclose to me as president or to anyone else, and to the best of our knowledge, they did not inform Congress. In fact, all they kept saying is, this is the most secure election in the history of our country.
21: President Trump used the speech to urge Congress to pass the Save America Act, which doesn't have enough votes to get through the U.S. Senate. The Secretary of State from Oregon was just one of many elected officials responding to some of the claims made by President Trump during Thursday night's address. Secretary of State Tobias Reed says the president is just trying to sow more doubt.
1: This is another example, I think, of this president seeking to undermine confidence in our elections.
21: Tobias says the president's allegations just don't meet the facts.
1: The claims the president is making do not stand up to evidence, and they do not undercut the effectiveness and the strength and the security of our system.
21: Oregon is a vote-by-mail state, and Secretary Tobias says it is secure.
1: I want Oregonians to use their right to make their voice heard, to vote, and to be confident that their votes and their preferences, their voices will be recorded accurately, because they will be.
21: This week on Capitol Hill, high-profile confirmation hearings. Acting Attorney General Todd Blanche was before the Senate Judiciary Committee. A swing vote on that committee, outgoing Texas Senator John Cornyn, who asked about that $1.776 billion weaponization fund that was to be paid to President Trump after his tax returns were made public.
3: Is the settlement agreement enforceable as a contract by the parties?
18: Well, yes, it's an enforceable document. So I suppose if President Trump's counsel sought to enforce it, they potentially could.
3: Including the weaponization fund.
18: Well, they could try to enforce the contract. They can't force the Department of Justice to move forward with the weaponization fund. They could potentially say that, I suppose, that we breached by not moving forward. They haven't done that, and I'm not aware that they're planning on doing that.
21: Senator Tom Tillis said he'd have to see Todd Blanche meet with the victims of Jeffrey Epstein before he'd give the nomination a yes vote.
23: I expect that meeting to occur before I'm willing to vote out of this committee. And I'm trying to get to yes, but this is a very important part of getting to yes.
21: That meeting did happen this week. Meanwhile, Sheldon Whitehouse, a Democrat from Rhode Island, had a different issue.
24: How long do you intend to put up with that Kash Patel character? Are you good with his airplane jaunts? Are you confident he's not drinking on the job? Are you sure none of his travel is a pretext for vacation activities like snorkeling, Olympics, and visiting girlfriends? Are you sure he knows what he's doing? Do you vouch for him? Are you willing to look at whether he lied to this committee?
18: That's an extraordinarily obnoxious question, Senator, and I have full faith in Director Patel and the work that he's doing every day.
24: Great, you get to own that.
21: Also on the Hill this week, Jay Clayton, President Trump's pick to become the Director of National Intelligence. Democratic senators kept asking about the 2020 election and who won or lost, and Clayton kept on dodging the question. Senator Mark Kelly, a Democrat from Arizona, explained why they're so persistent.
25: Can you tell me why Joe Biden was certified as the winner of the 2020 election?
26: I'm going back to my constitutional law here, but I don't want to continue to have a debate about this, but I believe he had the most electoral votes.
25: So he won the election.
26: He followed our process, had the most electoral votes, was declared the winner, and...
25: And who has the most electoral votes? Is it the person that wins or the person that loses?
26: I think that's your characterization. I'm not going to continue
25: the reason why we struggle with this, and I think it's especially important in the job you're nominated for, is because it seems that folks who are nominated for these positions just fundamentally refuse to disagree with something the president says. And the problem I have with this mm-hmm. is he isn't in the room today. You're going to be in a room with him many times. And at times, you should have a difference of opinion. And if you can't disagree with him when he's not in the room, are you going to be able to disagree with him when you're sitting across from him in the Oval Office?
21: The votes may be close, but the two nominees are expected to clear the Senate. We'll talk World Cup fever and the lettuce that's giving you that other health problem as the Weekend Dive continues. I'm Rory O'Neill.
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1: My intention is to suspend active search operations at sunset this evening.
2: If officers acted inappropriately or illegally, they'd be held accountable, just like they were in Minnesota.
3: Welcome back to the Weekend Dive. I'm Rory O'Neill. There are still many unanswered questions after ICE officers shot and killed a Colombian migrant in Biddeford, Maine. Juan Sebastian Duran Guerrero was not the intended target of that ICE operation. One witness describes what he saw.
4: And I clearly heard the victim say, "I tried to stop." The ICE agent that shot him walked right in front of me. And I, of course, I was emotional, and I just let him have it. And he looked at me and he said, "He tried to run me over," or something to that effect.
3: News Nation's Allie Bradley reports the investigation continues.
5: State and federal are both involved here, and they're going to try to determine if that officer's use of force, deadly force, was justified here. They're also going to be gathering evidence to try to piece together exactly what happened. The officers were not wearing body cameras. The same thing was true in Houston's shooting last week. Now, the White House is saying that the government shutdown is to blame for all of these officers not having body-worn cameras.
3: White House Border Czar Tom Homan said ICE traffic stops would be paused pending a review, but the administration ordered them to resume. The shooting in Maine follows last week's ICE shooting in Texas, where Lorenzo Salgado Araujo was killed in a traffic stop, another case still under review. It's hard enough to get Americans to eat their vegetables. Now headlines about explosive diarrhea aren't helping. Let's turn to Hillary Brick, a health correspondent at Business Insider. And look, Hillary, I've got two bags of salad sitting in the crisper of my refrigerator right now. What is it I'm supposed to be worried about?
6: Yeah, so there is an outbreak. It's patchy across the nation. So depending on where you are, if you're in Michigan, I would say probably do not eat that bagged salad. If you're in California, you know, depends how risk averse you are. But basically, there is an outbreak of this cyclospora parasite. And this is, you know, not your typical norovirus. This causes weeks of illness. And it's usually, some of the symptoms are that watery diarrhea. So people say it's not like a, not to get too gross, but it's not like a normal diarrhea. It's very watery. And, you know, usually not a lot of vomiting or fever, but just sort of like gas, indigestion, abdominal pain as well.
3: And this has been reported, thousands of cases across the country. And I think the real thing is, how many thousands of people haven't come forward? Maybe they're embarrassed or don't have medical access.
6: Yeah, or they just don't know. You know, it takes a while to figure out this isn't just a run-of-the-mill food poisoning. And by that time, you know, are you really going to go in? The only way that to confirm a diagnosis, of course, would be to give a stool sample, and then they test your stool for the parasite. And so most people aren't doing that. So the fact that we have, you know, in Michigan alone, over 2,000 confirmed cases is quite stunning.
3: And we're not exactly sure of the source, right? It's sort of been traced maybe to lettuce and bagged salads, and maybe some to berries that have been suggested, but we're not exactly sure.
6: Right. So the suggestions are really just based on previous cyclospora outbreaks. So we know from the past that when this has happened, it has been linked to these like squishy berries, especially raspberries, things like cilantro and other herbs, and then lettuce. And the CDC and the FDA have not come out with a culprit. They're still looking into it. They're trying to track down the genetics of this parasite. But Michigan has said, for now, suspect number one for them looks to be some kind of lettuce.
3: And we've seen some fast food chains take lettuce out of some of the products that they offer. So, I mean, they are trying to address this as well. Look, we know the taco chain that gets all the jokes all the time, but they see this as a concern.
6: Yeah, absolutely. And, you know, I interviewed a guy here in New York who had it back in May. It's kind of a summertime thing that pops up in the summer, though, usually not to this degree. And he thinks he got it from a salad bowl he had for lunch with kind of the chopped salad in it. And that's what I'm hearing from a lot of health experts, that really the number one thing to avoid, if you're going to avoid only one thing, would be like the bagged salad, the chopped up salad that comes in a bowl, you know, those kinds of like pre-prepared chopped salad-y things. Now, we don't know if you really want to be careful. Maybe you're older, maybe you're pregnant. You know, be avoiding those raspberries, be avoiding that cilantro. But it depends on your risk tolerance. You know, for some people, it's enough to just say, I'm going to avoid the bagged salad and maybe go to my local farmer's market and get some lettuce there.
3: Can you just wash it away and like, oh, I'll give it an extra rinse and we're good? No.
6: Yeah, there have been some studies of this. You know, they studied blueberries and raspberries and they washed them and it did help. And in some cases, you know, the really good washing removed like 80-90%. But the only thing you can do surefire is cook stuff to 158 degrees Fahrenheit. And, you know, I don't really know anyone who wants to cook their salad.
3: Well, a blueberry pie apparently may be on the menu to get around these
6: things. Some jam, perhaps.
3: So how does this come to an end then, that they find it and knock it down? Or, you know, how does this wind down?
6: Yeah, hopefully they will figure this out in the coming weeks. They do a lot of, you know, they look at the genetics of the parasite, and then they also do a lot of interviews with people. But that can be tricky because this can take about a week to surface after you eat the thing to the time you get sick. And so who knows what they ate a week ago? I can't recall what I ate a week ago, so it's hard to trace back. What we can say is this parasite is active in the summer. So by September, it should be gone, and hopefully earlier, if, you know, maybe there was an infected lot of produce somewhere, hopefully that runs its way through the chain, and then it's gone. But yeah, we just don't know how long this is going to last right now.
3: Hillary Brick, a health correspondent at Business Insider, with a look at that nasty bacteria that's keeping a lot of people on the throne this week. Hillary, thanks so much for the time.
6: Thanks for having me.
3: A remarkable hearing this week on Capitol Hill, where two Supreme Court justices who rarely have the same opinion agreed to sit down together and ask Congress for more help. Help to improve their security, as Justices Elena Kagan and Amy Coney Barrett ask Congress for more federal funding. News Nation's Xavier Walton picks up the story.
7: Well, this is not just about more guards at the front door. The Supreme Court wants more officers around the building, more protection when justices travel, and a faster response if, you know, someone were to target one of their homes. So it's an unusual public appearance for the two sitting justices, and then the pair that crosses the court's ideological divide. Kagan was appointed by President Obama and Barrett was appointed by President Trump. Meantime, the court is requesting about $225 million for the next fiscal year. That includes $25.4 million boost for physical and cybersecurity. They also want to expand the Supreme Court police, adding 25 more officers at the courthouse, and then an additional agents, plural, assigned to protect the justices. And the court also wants to create a regional command post designed to get security teams to a justice's home more quickly if someone were to target one of their homes. For example, in May, Barrett was the victim of a hoax swatting call at her home. Very scary. And then 4 years ago, you got to remember this too, an armed man was arrested near Justice Brett Kavanaugh's Maryland home and accused of planning to kill him.
3: That's News Nation's Xavier Walton reporting. Much of Washington is still in shock following the passing of South Carolina Senator Lindsey Graham, President Donald Trump.
8: He was a great guy. He was a great politician, actually. And it's hard to believe he's gone. He spoke to me just before he passed away, just to say hello. He got back. He felt fine. He was a little tired. And then this whole thing happened.
3: And from across the aisle, Senator Dick Durbin.
9: We had our share of disagreements on issues and nominees. But I knew that his word was always good. If he told me he was going to vote something for something or some person, he did. He delivered.
3: South Carolina's Governor Henry McMaster appointed Lindsey Graham's sister, Darlene, to fill out his term.
10: Now to Lindsey, I miss you more than I can even put into words. But I'm going to do this. I got it.
3: Funeral services for Senator Graham are expected in the week ahead. Graham was 71 years old. Still ahead, we'll talk to a rising star among Gen Z conservatives. But next, the party's almost over as the FIFA World Cup comes to an end. As the Weekend Dive continues, I'm Rory O'Neill.
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1: Morning, everybody. It's DJ Envy, Jess Hilarious, Charlamagne Tha God. We are the Breakfast Club. Lon La Rose is here as well. We got a special guest in the building.
2: That's right.
1: Had more celebrities at his party than Taylor Swift's wedding, ladies and gentlemen. Michael Rubin.
2: They calling you the new Diddy, Michael Rubin. I don't know what that means. What that means? Have you seen that on social media?
3: I don't pay attention to that.
2: Michael Rubin's the new Diddy.
3: You know, there's one thing I've learned.
1: I didn't see that.
3: There's one thing I've learned. The harder you work, the better you do, the more people come for you. It comes to your territory.
4: Yeah. Yeah.
3: And you know what? I see that as I'm happy that we're doing well overall, and it's all good.
2: But they're saying that because of the white party. That's why.
3: You know what? You're allowed to have a party. You're allowed to have fun. It's 2026. We're allowed to have fun again. We're bringing fun back in 2026.
5: Did you really change the date of your party because Taylor Swift's wedding?
3: You know, the truth be told, we hadn't set the date yet. And then when her wedding came out, there were a couple of people who called me and said, hey, this is going to be complicated. We said, hey, everyone who comes to the white party can come whenever they want. Mm-hmm. So it didn't really matter. So it was just easy to shift it a couple of days from when we were originally thinking.
1: Now let's talk about Fanatics Fest. Now, for people that don't know, how was Fanatics created? Because it was a couple of companies you put together to create Fanatics, correct?
3: Yeah, I really started Fanatics in almost 2001, 2002 as part of a bigger company I was running. eBay bought that company, and Fanatics was a teeny company in 2011. I bought it back and really started building this as my, 100% focus starting 2011. So we've been at it 15 years, and it's starting to get fun. It's really starting to get fun now.
2: Ooh, explain that. What do you mean when you say starting to get fun? It felt like work in the beginning or something?
3: No, it never feels like work. Okay. I love what I do every minute of every day. It's just, I think as we continue to touch more sports fans in more ways, and we continue to broaden the business, and I think really get so focused and obsessed about how do we raise the game for fans in everything we do. I just feel like, when I was small, we dreamed about getting big. Now that we're a little bit bigger, I think big is bad. I dream about how do you become beloved? Like, how do you make the most beloved brand in the world? And it's funny, you talk about Fanatics Fest. It's like, that's about how do you be beloved? How do you bring all these incredible, athletes, celebrities, artists, and most importantly, 200,000 sports fans together for 4 days. And that's about being beloved. It's about giving a big give back to sports fans. So,
5: was it intentional to plan it around like all the World Cup stuff?
3: Yes.
5: Like the dates?
3: It was 100. So I'll tell you the thing I'm singly most excited about. So in the World Cup is, to me, I think it's just this is such an incredible, amazing event. Every 4 years, and then you have at the end two teams remaining. 4 years ago, it was Argentina and it was France. Mbappe, captain of France, Messi, captain of Argentina. Mm-hmm. They do a press conference 2 days before the final match at the stadium where the final match is. So it would be at MetLife. Mm-hmm. They actually moved that press conference for the first time in the history of the World Cup to be at Fanatics Fest in front of fans. Okay. So if this is a repeat of 4 years ago, which it very well could be, Argentina played France, you'd have Mbappe and Messi at Fanatics Fest in front of tens of thousands of fans. Wow. Now, that's insane. Mm-hmm. Is that
6: also why it's 4 days this year as well?
3: You know, look, we couldn't cram it all in to 3 days anymore. I mean, we're going to have, when you look at the people coming at this, I just looked at this. I mean, you've got in every sport, every top athlete, and by the way, in culture, you've got from Jay-Z to Travis Scott to Wayne to every other artist that comes through. And I just look, Kevin Hart's hosting Cold as Balls, and he's got, Djokovic one day and Cooper Flagg another day. And, he's got, so many different great athletes. And so, we love bringing it all together. And it's, by the way, it is, we'll spend, between us and our partners, we'll spend $80 or $90 million to put this thing on. Wow.

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2: Two U.S. soldiers have died in the war with Iran. Soldiers were killed Friday in an Iranian airstrike on a U.S. military base in Jordan, and a third soldier has been reported missing. More from Keir Simmons in Saudi Arabia.
3: Iran had claimed it destroyed at least two American fighter jets and three aircraft at a base in Jordan. Iran's new supreme leader in a statement today vowing a forceful response to increasing American attacks.
2: On Saturday, President Trump said the soldiers' deaths were a shame, but they died because they don't want to see Iran have a nuclear weapon. The Pentagon says it's withholding the names of the deceased until their families have been notified. New York Mayor Zohran Mamdani says he's considering arresting Israeli Prime Minister Benjamin Netanyahu when he visits the UN General Assembly in September. The mayor made the comment on the New York Times The Interview podcast and said, "I believe that Prime Minister Netanyahu belongs in The Hague. He's a war criminal who has been charged by the International Criminal Court." The ICC issued an arrest warrant for Netanyahu in 2024 for alleged war crimes and crimes against humanity in Palestine. Protesters are taking to the streets in Maine in the aftermath of a deadly ICE shooting. Demonstrators marched in Portland Saturday, calling for ICE agents to be taken off the streets. This comes after an agent shot and killed a man Monday. The Colombian national was reportedly fleeing agents in his vehicle when a federal officer opened fire, killing him. Federal officials have said the man wasn't the intended target of the arrest warrant that the agents were carrying out. A Utah man has been killed by a lightning strike near Salt Lake City. Gordon Scott reports.
4: The Salt Lake City Sheriff's Search and Rescue Team was dispatched shortly after noon to the east peak of American Fork Twin Peaks and quickly located the hiker who was pronounced dead at the scene. The hiker's identity has not been released. In a statement, the Sheriff's Department expressed its appreciation to the Snowbird Ski Patrol for assisting with the safe transport of the victim's hiking partner off the mountain.
2: I'm Lisa Taylor.
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7: Welcome to the Smart Investing Show. I'm your host today, Chase Woolsey, and with me as well as our certified financial planner, Harrison Johnson. We got a nice full slate here. We're going to talk today about Meta and how their stock, I mean, it surged like crazy last week, but there's definitely risks out there that frankly you just can't ignore. We're then too going to talk about the spring home sales season, how it disappointed in June, another hidden cost to AI. And then inflation is cooling. What does that kind of mean for the economy and kind of what we're looking at in terms of how the economy is doing and also what that means for the Federal Reserve? Back part of the show as well, we got Harrison's financial planning topic of the day, which is what's next for Social Security. I know that's always a hot button topic for people. And company of the week today is going to be Nike. But with that, welcome to the show, Harrison.
8: Yeah, glad to be here for the full hour this week.
7: I know, yeah. Normally I get 7 to 10 minutes, so always nice to have you for the, I guess it's technically, what, 55-ish minutes.
8: It's an hour.
7: Yeah.
8: Yeah, no one's timing.
7: We'll round up. But let's get into it today. We're going to talk about, again, Meta's stock surged last week. It was actually about 15%. This past week, it was down a few percent. But as I said, there's definitely risks out there that people can't ignore. And it seems like people, again, are fixating on that two-letter key word, I guess I'll call it, AI. And that's what really has pushed Meta higher as of late. And it essentially has wiped out all of its year-to-date losses and is pretty much flat on the year now.
8: Yeah, I mean, it's been pretty volatile this year. In June, it got as low as 542, and then it shot up to 681 in the span of couple weeks or so. Last couple days it's been down, so now it's technically negative on the year. But yeah, I mean, it shot up on some of this recent news coming out.
7: Yeah, and what we're looking at is, again, they're spending a lot of money on AI infrastructure. They're also going to release their own custom chips. They're kind of following that playbook from Amazon and Google, or Alphabet as well. They've, again, invested heavily in top engineering talent. And they also released a new model here as of late, which I guess people are fixating on. But this past week, we also got news that Anthropic is in very preliminary talks to lease computing power from Meta. And that could total maybe about $10 billion is the size of that deal. And I got to say, I mean, this is one thing that's interesting with all of this capacity that's being built out in the AI space. You know, is it a positive? Yeah, it's good that Meta, I guess, is going to maybe make some money off that excess capacity. But they're not the only ones now leasing out that excess capacity. You have XAI doing it as well. Are we going to see an overbuild potentially with all this construction of these data centers? Again, positive, but also a negative that you have to consider as well.
8: I mean, it's difficult to really understand how much power, computing power, these companies are using. And I mean, these data centers are massive, hugely massive. And so they're creating all this power. And I mean, it takes a long time to build these things. They're building them all over the place. And, you know, we always hear about processing power getting exponentially quicker all the time. So what does that really mean in terms of how much computing power that they're going to need this year, next year, 5 years, 10 years down the road? But, you know, everyone right now is just, you know, spend as much money as you possibly can, because you have to be competing against everybody else in that space.
7: Yeah. And it's, again, at some point, those profits are going to matter and the cash flow is going to matter. But right now it's spend, spend, spend. And it almost seems like we'll figure it out later.
8: Yeah. No, yeah, absolutely. Well, everybody else is spending, so we can't lose to them.
7: Yeah.
8: So we're all in this.
7: What are we spending on? I don't know. I mean, we'll see.
8: Let's see. Yeah. Billions of dollars, trillions of dollars. Got to do it.
7: And I'll tell you, as an investor, I mean, we're not really heavily in this space. I mean, we have some, you know, I mean, I think everybody's going to have some exposure to AI one way or the other.
8: Yeah.
7: But I mean, definitely these hyperscalers, it scares me with how much money they're spending and what that potential payoff is going to be. It's tough to predict out. And, you know, it's a big risk that I think people shouldn't ignore.
8: At the end of the day, businesses are in business to make money. And so that means on any investment, you know, spending money in computing power or AI data centers or, you know, whatever it might be, the whole purpose of that is to earn profit on the utility that is generated from that. And I mean, they're spending so much money on it. So at what point is there, you know, a return on investment on that? What does that really look like as far as a return percentage? And I mean, Ray Dalio was talking recently about, you know, a lot of people are just associating the companies with the technology when really they're two separate things. The technology, I think, is going to be there. I don't think that's, you know, up for debate. AI is here and it's, you know, transforming very quickly. And, you know, it's a useful technology and we are just starting to understand, you know, all the practical uses for it. But that's the technology piece of it. And then you have these companies. Well, just because, you know, they're investing in technology doesn't mean that each one of them is necessarily going to be successful. And we've seen that all throughout history. So, you know, right now they're spending money because everybody else is spending money and you don't want to be left behind if you are in that space. But, you know, at some point there needs to be a profit motive behind this. You know, when is this going to actually create cash flow? Cash flow, I mean, where is that going to be?
7: I mean, absolutely. And the way that we look at Meta too is that this is still an advertising business, and this is how they're funding their AI ambitions. Meta is a great business in terms of the revenue they're able to generate. But one thing that concerns me is the lawsuits now that are coming out. I mean, the European Commission announced preliminary findings that Facebook and Instagram may violate the Digital Services Act because of what regulators call addictive design features, including infinite scrolling, autoplay videos, and recommended algorithms that encourage users to stay engaged for longer periods, right? As an advertiser, those are the things you like to see. But the problem is, again, if it's addictive and society doesn't view it as beneficial, we're going to have a target on your back. And if the findings become final and Meta does not make sufficient changes, the company could face fines of up to 6% of its global annual revenue.
8: That's huge.
7: That's huge.
8: That's a huge number. That's not a slap on the wrist.
7: No, it's not. Oh, it's $5 million. I mean, we're in the billions here. I mean, that fine would be about $12 billion, actually. And the other issue that I see is they might have to make changes to how its platforms operate across Europe. And I was curious, I mean, how big is Europe in terms of Meta's overall business? I mean, it's not small. It's about 23% of the company's total sales. And if you all of a sudden have to change that algorithm, I hate to say it, but you make it less addictive. Well, now as an advertiser, you don't want to be on there to that same degree because you're not getting as strong of an ROI. So if they make a huge change to that platform, I think that's almost more costly long-term than that $12 billion fine.
8: Yeah, I know. When you think about it that way, Meta and these social media platforms didn't create them to be addictive for no reason. They created them to be, you know, I think maybe intentionally addictive, but the purpose was to get more eyes on them longer. And so that makes them more attractive for advertising. So, you know, if $12 billion represents 6% of their revenue, that means their annual revenue is about $200 billion or so. A lot of that is because, you know, constant scrolling. I mean, it is easy just to kind of look at things and, oh, wow, I've just been scrolling and not really knowing where the time goes.
7: Yeah. And we've already seen this here in the US with some different lawsuits as well. And I was blown away by this number. This actually came from Meta as an estimate. But here in the U.S., the legal liability could total as much as $1.4 trillion.
8: That's a big number,
7: the likelihood,
8: unless you're Elon Musk. Yeah.
7: The likelihood it gets to $1.4 trillion is, quite frankly, very low. But I think it shows you the scope of these lawsuits. And the issue is, you know, they're alleging deceptive business practices and potential penalties range from $2,000 to $20,000 per violation. But, you know, as people start winning, and we've seen some cases already here in California, New Mexico, where they've won against these social media companies, that's just one person. Yeah, I mean, $2,000 one time is not a big deal, but you extrapolate that across all the users. And, I mean, you think about it as a, you know, individual, it's like, well, they got, say, $10,000, and you know what? I think I'm addicted to social. I think it creates this cascade effect potentially. And we're going to have more cases coming to trial here in August with California, Colorado, New Jersey, and Kentucky all leading the way. And if those set precedents that are bad for Meta, I think you see more and more lawsuits come to fruition, or at the very least, arbitration and settlements, which is frankly just not good. I mean, number one, you're spending your time finding legal battles. Number two, it's going to cost you money.
8: It's going to cost you money. And like we just said previously, if that causes them to have to change the way that their algorithms work and makes it less addictive or whatever, that could hurt future revenue going forward. It's actually funny. I apparently was a part of a class action lawsuit against Facebook recently, and I just got like $30. I don't remember what that was for, but that was the other day. I got a Venmo for like $30 that apparently I signed up in 2023 or something. I don't even have a Facebook anymore.
7: Sweet.
8: Yeah, so I was like, $30, that's cool.
7: $30 for nothing. So yeah, I mean, you extrapolate that across millions
8: of
7: people.
8: So there's a lot of people that are like, oh, I could get money? Yeah, sure. They screwed me.
7: Yeah. And I mean, I mentioned New Mexico. They actually recently won a $375 million judgment against Meta. And again, this issue of more and more, again, $370 million, quite frankly, to Meta is not a big deal. Mm-hmm. But you compile that and you compound that against different states and with individuals, that's where that true legal liability lies. And then, I mean, speaking of legal liability, there's another thing that came out this week where current and former Meta employees have sued the social media giant, alleging that the company used AI in its latest round of layoffs in a way that was discriminatory.
8: Talk about ironic. Yeah. This company is investing in AI. They used AI to lay people off, and that was discriminatory. Now they're being sued for it.
7: Yeah, no, I think it's a problem. And I mean, here in the state of California, good luck. I think they are going to lose, hands down, or at the very least, settle.
8: They'll settle.
7: Yeah. I mean, so it's something that I just want to point out with Meta stock. Again, as you talk about, oh, it's AI, just buy, it's doing great. And Meta, again, I mean, they're growing sales, growing earnings, their advertising business is a huge, huge profit engine. But that slows down. I mean, that's a big problem. And right now, it's not an expensive stock, trading about 18 times future earnings. But the concern is, as we said, if they change that business model, if they start losing these lawsuits, that 18 times multiple is potentially overstated because those profits are going to be lower. So Meta is one that I'll tell you, I don't think I would go near. There's just so much risk that I think people need to be aware of. Being about a different topic, maybe less risky than Meta, we'll talk about real estate. I mean, maybe not less risky, but different investment space. But we'll talk about the spring home sale season, disappointing in June. I was kind of surprised by this. We were seeing a little bit of a benefit in terms of home sales kind of accelerating. But we did see in the month of June, existing home sales fell 2.4% at a seasonally adjusted annual rate of 4.0%. 0.09 million homes. That was well below economists' expectations for a 0.7% increase. So month over month, kind of disappointed by that data there.
8: Yeah, despite that monthly decline, the longer-term trend remains somewhat encouraging. Existing home sales were still up 2.8% compared with a year ago, suggesting that underlying demand has not disappeared. There continues to be pent-up demand from prospective buyers, but many seem unwilling to make such a large financial commitment, while borrowing costs remain elevated, even as housing inventory continues to improve.
7: Yeah, and one other data point that we got this week is pending home sales. And, you know, existing home sales were last week, and that's, again, based off of closings, where pending home sales is actually based off signed contracts. And we did see in the month of June, those actually also fell 5.4% from May, and they were essentially about flat compared to June 2025. So we've definitely seen a stale real estate market. Really not doing a whole lot. It's not declining really year over year any longer, but it's just really not moving. And I think obviously mortgage rates are a large portion of that.
8: Yeah, absolutely. Mortgage rates have something to do with that. I think a lot of people thought that mortgage rates would be lower now than they are. Mortgage rates actually rose recently with stuff going in Iran, and they're currently at the highest level since August of 2025, so almost a year. The average 30-year fixed mortgage rate's around 6.5%. It was as low as 5.99 at the end of February, the day before the Iran war started. If mortgage rates remain near these levels, you know, that could cause delays in purchases, preventing stronger recovery in that housing market.
7: Yeah, and the thing that we look at is that the reason mortgage rates are so impactful is it really hurts affordability. Obviously, that's going to drive a higher monthly payment on most mortgages. And as we've seen those mortgage rates rise, home buyer affordability also slid for its fifth consecutive month in June. And based on the median price of a single family house, now $446,400, and the average interest rate of around, again, 6.57%, the income needed to qualify for a mortgage was $109,152 last month, according to that index. And affordability, I mean, it's been sliding since January, and the median home was $398,200, and the average rate was 6.19%. At that time period, the income needed was $93,552. So again, we've seen a problem with affordability. And again, looking year over year, though, I mean, it's about the same. It's actually slightly better than where we were last year. But again, it's not as good as it was at the beginning of the year.
8: Yeah, and at that point, rates were a little bit higher, 6.9%. So that would have required $111,000 if income needed to qualify for a mortgage. So it's been, I mean, it's kind of crazy. You think of, you know, six figures to qualify for your median home. And I don't think that's really going away. And what's really crazy about this is, as you just mentioned, the median price of an existing home of any type, it's an all-time high of about $440,000. That's almost 50% higher than what it was in June of 2020. So, in, you know, that was right in the thick of COVID. Here we are 6 years later, but median home prices are up 50% since then.
7: And a lot of that obviously came from the early years because, I mean, you know, you had double-digit annual increases. And I mean, the last year, June to June, or June 2025 to June 2026, we saw a 1.8% climb. So we've seen that slowdown in home price appreciation. And I think people looking for double-digit growth in homes, it's not going to happen.
8: I don't think so. I mean, so many things were happening at that point. People were buying homes. They were trying to get out of apartments. Interest rates were extremely low. People were buying homes to put on Airbnb. That was really a thing at that point. So there was so much that was happening at that time. And, you know, you bought a house and it was up 20% a year later. And, you know, people are remodeling them, doing things. Oh, I'm adding all this value doing these models. No, the home price was just going up naturally.
7: I can flip homes. I know what I'm doing. Yeah. You buy it, do nothing, and make 20%.
8: Yeah, exactly. So, you know, now the last couple of years, we've seen that heavily slow down. And I mean, interest rates are much higher than what they were. I don't see them going back to those levels. I think, you know, we still maybe will see some gradual declines of that as the Iran situation gets figured out. But, you know, double digit real estate appreciation is not normal. Yep. You can earn a lot of money in real estate, but that's because of appreciation plus, you know, cash flow, plus the right type of leverage, plus the right type of tenants. There's a whole lot of other factors that go into it. Pure appreciation, double digits on real estate is not sustainable.
7: Historically, I know it's around 3-4% a year.
8: Mm-hmm.
7: Again, we're coming off double digit. I think we're more pressed around 1-2% annual appreciation, which is, again, about where we're at.
8: Mm-hmm.
7: And I think that likely will continue. And again, we talked about housing affordability. That can improve because what we're seeing is, yeah, we got a little bit of benefit on mortgage rates compared to last June. I think still where we're at overall, I think over the next 2 years, I think mortgage rates should subside a little bit, again, not going down 3-4%. But if you're getting 1-2%, let's say, appreciation on your home, and you're getting wage appreciation of 3-4%, that over time can help with the housing affordability crisis as well. And that's another factor that's benefiting housing affordability. And I think that's, again, my base case is over the next 5-10 years, you're going to see wage appreciation, not much house price appreciation, slightly lower mortgage rates that kind of settle out. And that's how we get the housing affordability crisis kind of back to a more normalized level.
8: Also, I mean, if people are on the sidelines, hopefully they're saving up some money, because ultimately if you buy a house, the ownership cost of that house is going to be more expensive than where you are renting. So that gives you the opportunity, if you're renting, to be saving money. So, you know, even if we don't see that much change in property values is changing, interest rates declining too much, wage inflation too much, people are just purely able to make larger down payments, that'll help with that payment as well.
7: And I mean, let's be real too. We're not going to see broad-based home price declines of 20%. I mean, sure, there's going to be houses that get cut 20% potentially if they come onto the market overpriced. Yeah, that could happen. But I think if you look at the median home price, I'd be shocked if we saw anything even around a 10% decline.
8: I don't think so either. And I mean, it's hard to see that as well. I mean, you can track the median home value, but small percentages up or down as a homeowner, you don't really notice, or even as a home buyer, because, you know, we both own homes. Did our house go up 2% in the last year? I have no idea.
7: Flat, I don't know.
8: You know, Zillow's always going up and down. Redfin's always going up and down. At the end of the day, it's based on, you know, who's going to pay whatever for it. So you'll notice a massive decline, like 20%. But again, I don't think we're going to see that.
7: Yeah. And I hate to say it, but we've kind of seen appraisals. Those don't matter. The only thing that matters is when you go sell your house. Yeah. I mean, that is the only true way to get the worth of your house is to list it and sell it.
8: Mm-hmm.
7: I mean, appraisals, they come in all over the board, and they can be way short. I think oftentimes they're way short, honestly. I don't think
8: they're short if you are doing something like a refinance.
7: Yeah.
8: A lot of times they are conservative because they're essentially protecting the bank that's financing that loan. If there's a transaction happening, a sale, the appraisal's usually going to pretty much affirm that sale price. So, I mean, they're just kind of fickle in that way. But, you know, if you just get an appraisal on your home, I would say a lot of times it comes out low.
7: Yeah. Yeah. So, I mean, that's just kind of one thing we're looking at with real estate is, again, be careful. I wouldn't be a real estate investor at these levels. I think it's just too hard to make money in that space, especially for the everyday investor. One other thing just mentioned briefly, we've got to move on to the last topic here, but we do know that there's that new housing affordability bill that did go through Congress. I don't think it's going to make much of a difference, to be honest.
8: I don't think it is either. People are making a big deal of companies not being able to buy single family homes, but they don't represent a large percentage of home buyers to begin with. So excluding that small market, I don't think is going to have a noticeable impact. I think a lot of it is just politicians doing things and, you know.
7: I think it's something that they can put next to their name that they help pass as we enter the midterms.
8: Yep.
7: But, you know, we'll see kind of as it progresses over the next couple of years if it actually makes an impact or not. I'm on the side of, I don't think it's going to do much, so we'll see. Well, let's move on to our last topic of the first half here. Another hidden cost of AI, that's going to be steel prices. Most people know that the AI build-out has driven up demand for advanced computer chips. We talked about memory last week and how expensive that's gotten, which again has contributed to higher prices for smartphones, laptops, and other electronics. Also, we know about AI data centers, how they require enormous amounts of electricity and water, which has put upward pressure on utility rates. But that other one that we're talking about here is steel. And I think that's one that people don't really see on the day-to-day, but it could work its way through the economy.
8: Yeah, industry estimates suggest that new data centers will consume roughly 1 million tons of steel annually, representing approximately $1.4 billion in demand. Steel is used throughout these facilities, from the structural columns, roof joists, the roof decking, to the server racks that house thousands of AI processors. I mean, they're basically giant steel buildings.
7: Yeah, I mean, I don't know. Have you ever looked at like pictures of an AI data center?
8: Yeah, they're massive.
7: It's unreal when you look at it. I mean, I was on Fox 5 this last week and I said it's like an Amazon warehouse on steroids.
8: Yeah.
7: I mean, it is just so much space. And people say, oh, we have, you know, I pulled this number, we have 3,000 data centers across the country right now. We do. The new data centers are nothing like the 3,000 that we have. They are so big. And you just look at these buildings and they're just empty buildings with a bunch of computer chips, basically, is all they are. And again, there's all that steel in the building, and also those server racks. I mean, it is just,
8: it's all
7: kind of creepy. It's kind of weird.
8: It's weird. They're just out a lot of times in the middle of nowhere because that's the only place that has enough space for them. But yeah, it's all steel. It's like a giant shop, essentially.
7: People are not happy about the data centers when they're getting built by them. And I saw this article this past week on CNBC, and this poor lady, I mean, she's in probably her 70s, and they showed a picture of her house, and it's this nice house. I think it was somewhere in like Louisiana or kind of one of those states in the South. And she's got this beautiful grass, this nice home, and then literally the back line of her house is this massive data center. And she's like, what do I do now? Like, nobody wants to buy my house. And it's like, you just got totally screwed on that. So, I mean, people are pissed off about these data centers. And I mean, people don't want to live within 5 miles of a data center. I can't imagine you'd want to live within 200 feet
8: of a data center. Your neighbor. You know?
7: But back to the steel debate, I mean, the issue with this, you may or may not realize it, but I mean, steel is obviously in automobiles, household appliances, commercial buildings, bridges, and countless other products. And that's what's going to, again, have to get passed through if the price of steel goes up because of these data centers. Well, now these other entities have to pay a higher price as well, which then obviously leads to further inflation.
8: And then it does stop there. So steel production uses a ton of energy as well. A single electric furnace steel mill consume anywhere from 50 to 200 megawatts of electricity per day. So that's competing for the same power resources as the AI data centers. As both industries demand for more electricity, utilities face increasing pressure to expand their generating capacity.
7: Yeah, and what you look at obviously is we're competing for electricity that could lead to higher bills as a consumer for your electricity bills. And I mean, what we've seen is PJM Interconnection, the nation's largest regional transmission organization, they actually plan to begin conducting supplemental power auctions with the electricity generators in September to help secure additional supply. Now, what we look at, generally, auctions reward the highest bidders, which means electricity increasingly flows to those willing to pay the most. As large industrial users and AI data centers bid aggressively for power, that's what could really hit consumers. And we know this is, again, a big political debate here of how do we get these hyperscalers to pay the electricity bills, because we don't want our constituents, we don't want our taxpayers to see their electricity bills, you know, go up 50% because of a data center in that local region there. I mean, that would be detrimental to a lot of those people, especially a lot of those people are in low-income areas.
8: It's scary to think about, you know, that these people are literally bidding for electricity, and clearly these people that are bidding for electricity are not afraid to spend money. So, you know, if you're competing against that as a consumer, you know, person living, you are very conscious of what you spend your money on. So it makes it difficult if your electricity bill is going to be going up, because now you're competing against all these people that want that power for their steel generation, AI data centers, you know, whatever it is.
7: And what I look at here too, I kind of mentioned this earlier in the show, but the AI build out, has it gotten overblown? Are we at a spot where, you know, we're spending too much money on it without actually looking at profits? And we did see on Friday that there was a Chinese startup called Moonshot AI. They actually unveiled a new model that says narrows the gap with the top offerings in the US. And the latest development is competition from open source models in China, which the big thing is they're offering similar performance, but they're also offering at a lower cost. They're not using as many tokens, not using as much electricity. I mean, if China can do it on a more efficient scale, are we wasting billions, if not trillions of dollars on this AI data center build out when we could be doing it in a much efficient manner? And it appears China's taking a different route, which is concerning.
8: Also, I don't understand how technology works. I'm not
7: I'm not a tech guy either.
8: I'm not an engineer. So I'm just wondering, because Anthropic, the people that started Anthropic were executives from OpenAI, and they started this company just a couple years ago. So I don't know how difficult it is to build one of these models, because now everybody has one.
7: Is doing it, and I mean, again, it's getting more and more expensive, but should we be focusing more and more on efficiency rather than just wasting dollars? That's right. The big question that we got to follow here. But we'll be right back after a short break. Got a lot more to talk about.
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7: All righty, welcome back to the second half of the Smart Investing Show. As promised, we're going to dive into our financial planning topic of the week. And what's next for Social Security, Harrison? What do you got there in the crystal ball? Let us know.
8: I do have my crystal ball, actually. Thank you for bringing that up. So, now there was a report recently coming out. Every year, the Social Security trustees issue a solvency report letting everybody know how things are going. This isn't really that surprising. We kind of have known that the Social Security solvency hasn't been looking that good for a while, and it's been trending, you know, into the early 2030s. And the most recent report says we're expected to be depleted by, looks like, fourth quarter or so of 2032. So we've got about 6 years until that happens. At that point, the ongoing payroll tax would be enough to pay about 78% of scheduled benefits. So Social Security is, if you think of it like a big pot of money, money is flowing into that pot when people work. So if you have a job, you're self-employed, you pay into Social Security through Social Security tax. And so that money's all flowing in, and then money is flowing out of that pot to pay people who are retired. So there's an inflow and outflow, and then that pot kind of ebbs and flows based on the inflows and outflows. And that pot has been shrinking for quite a while. And so right now, by 2032, that pot is expected to be empty, which means the inflows, which is coming from people paying into Social Security, the Social Security tax, that's only enough to pay out about 78% of expected benefits. So those numbers, you know, whether it's going to run out in 2033, 2034, have 80% of benefits, those numbers have been kind of fluctuating a little bit. But the long and short of it is, you know, we've got a few years left. And it looks like this most recent report says that it's going to run out a few months earlier than the last one predicted. So some people think that this means, well, that means I should plan on, you know, Social Security getting cut. but I don't think that is going to happen. I mean, nobody knows for sure, but more than likely there's going to be a couple things that happen. So right now, 6.2% of wages goes into Social Security. So that's what you pay. And then your employer, whoever you work for, pays 6.2% into the Social Security fund as well. So collectively, that's 12.4% of your wages going into that. If you're self-employed, you're paying both of those. Yeah. So self-employment income has a higher tax on it. But 6.2%. So we could see a change to that tax rate. That tax rate could go from 6.2 to 7.5 or, you know, something. So that could be a tax increase. Also, there is a cap on wages. So right now, only the first, this number changes every year, it gets a little bit larger, but in 2026, only the first $184,500 of wages is subject to that 6.2% tax. So once you reach that income level, you don't pay into Social Security anymore. That's a relatively high number looking at the median income. So most people don't get to that point and they're, you know, paying all throughout the year. But that's something that we could see as well. So there's been, I saw a proposal recently where they just wanted to eliminate that cap. So 6.2% tax on 100% of income, whether you make $100,000, $200,000 or $20 million. If it's W-2 income or self-employment income, all of that income would be subject to tax. So that's a proposal. They've also talked about, well, we'll keep that, you know, 184 limit there, and then, you know, we'll start to implement that 6.2% tax on then income above 400 or something like that. So it kind of has a donut effect where you're taxed on the first chunk and then not for the next chunk, and then if your income goes above that, you're taxed on it again. So that's another way that they could increase it, or increase the solvency risk, decrease the solvency risk, I guess. Another way right now, the full retirement age is age 67. So you can collect between 62 and 70, but your full retirement age, the age to collect to get your full primary insurance amount, is age 67. It used to be 65. They increased it to 66 because we've had solvency issues before with Social Security. So that is an age that could be increased to 68 or 69. That's probably not something that's going to be that helpful quickly, because, you know, increasing that age is, you know, not going to help us with running out of money in the next 6 years. And then also there could be some type of adjusting the benefit for higher income earners that already happens with the way that Social Security is calculated to determine how much you're going to receive in retirement. They average out your earnings while you are working. And then whatever that average is, it gets applied to a bracket system. So it favors lower income earners. You get back a larger percentage of what you paid into it if you had a lower level of income or a shorter earnings history. So that's already happened, but they could make that a little bit more extreme, especially if they took away the cap on wages. So we could see something like that, which is kind of a form of means testing. If you have a, you know, a certain level of assets or a certain level of income in retirement, that's going to phase down the benefits that you could get, or again, just adjust the calculation for how much you would receive. And likely it's going to be a combination of all of those things, but the longer that Congress waits to have action, the worse that this is, because we're getting closer. And there's been other people talking about, well, if we can invest that money in Social Security, you know, that would help. Because right now, Social Security, that pot of money I was talking about, can only be invested in Treasury bonds and T-bills and things like that. So it's just earning a few percent. It can't be invested in the stock market or assets like that. But even if that were to happen, you know, we're expected to run out of money so soon. I don't think that would really add a lot of longevity. It's going to have to be these other adjustments to benefits or adjustment to tax rates paying into that. With that all said, for people who are currently receiving Social Security or people that are even within 10 years or so of retirement, I don't expect them to see a big change, if any. For those benefits, it's likely going to be younger generations that bear this burden as far as higher tax rates, waiting benefits, longer, less benefit, those types of things. Yeah.
7: I mean, I think it's obviously going to be interesting. You said 2032. So right now, obviously, we're in the midterms. You're not really hearing a ton of talk about it. You're starting to hear a little bit more.
8: There's been a couple of people talking about it, and they're this week there was something about Promise Act, I think it was.
7: Basically, it was an act to start talking about.
8: Yeah, which is like, isn't that what you guys are supposed to be doing anyway? Gosh, politicians are the worst. Yeah, they're like, well, let's pass this act because it has bipartisan support. But all it does is exactly what you said. Now this gives us a platform to talk about ideas. What do you guys do all day?
7: It's just crazy. But I mean, I was going to say, obviously, the 2028 election is going to be really interesting because it's going to be under that next president that they have to figure out what to do with Social Security. I mean, because that 2032 is going to be that last year in office. And, you know, it's possible that we start seeing that shift back even further. I mean, we know more and more people retiring, which if we don't have an expansion in the workforce, that's less and less money going into Social Security. We have more and more people retiring and drawing off Social Security, it could dwindle that pot faster. And I mean, maybe unpopular opinion here with our listeners, but I mean, I do believe that removing that cap is the worst idea you could have, because I think means testing is a much better route. Let's say you have millions of dollars in retirement. Well, that couple thousand, few thousand, 4,000, 5,000, whatever dollars a month that you would get wouldn't impact the economy. But if now you have higher taxes for both employees and employers, that's less money going into the economy for people that would be spending money. I think that would be a huge, huge detriment. I mean, I think the easiest no-brainer is raising the retirement age because we haven't adjusted that in years. But as you said, that wouldn't help immediately. They're going to have to do something that sucks. I mean, there's no other way around it. They either have to cut benefits or raise taxes. Those are the only two options that we're going to have to keep an eye on.
8: Yeah, and there's a lot of different ways to do that, so we don't know exactly what that's going to look like. You know, as far as removing the wage cap, I don't know. The median household income is much lower than that. Yeah. So even if they remove the cap, there's not as many people up there, so I don't know how much funding that would really allow. I mean, that's something that, you know, we could look into and see. But also, you know, as far as, you know, means testing people on the back end, that is something that could be done as well, but it's politically unpopular. So I don't know if that's something that would really work. If I had to guess, I would estimate that we will see an increase to the age. We're probably going to see some type of tax change. I mentioned that 6.2% tax that could increase. They could also assign an additional tax to investment income or things like that. They did that with Medicare with the net investment income tax. That's that 3.8% tax for investment income if you're adjusted.
7: Still screwed with that.
8: Yeah. I mean, none of these things are perpetual solvers. It's kind of like, well, you know, if we can do this, this buys us another 40 years, 50 years, 70 years, something like that. So that's really all that they're able to do is kind of push it out a little bit farther. So I don't know. I mean, we'll see. I think the takeaway from this, though, is if you're in retirement, you're close to retirement, whatever benefit you expect to get, you know, looking at your Social Security statements is probably reasonably close. It's, you know, younger people that are going to have

0: starting to start to talk about.
1: We're starting to start to think about potentially doing something. Also, Congress members do pay into Social Security, by the way, but they also get a pension. Yeah. So.
2: Oh, nice. Good for them.
1: Yeah. Yeah. They're doing just fine. And they also never retire. That's why they're all 80 years old.
0: Well, as I said, we'll see what happens with Social Security, but let's move on here. We're going to talk a little bit more about the economy. We'll talk about inflation, retail sales, and I'm going to say we got some good news here on inflation. We saw headline CPI. That dropped about 0.4% in the month of June, which was the largest monthly drop since 2020. The annual inflation rate, well, it was still high at about 3.5%. So we like to look at core inflation because a lot of that has to do with the volatility we're seeing in energy prices. And core inflation, again, excludes food and energy. That was actually flat on the month, though, and it eased to 2.6% year over year. The forecast for that was 2.9%. So I'm going to say a great report in terms of the inflation rate. And I mean, 2.6%, it's not at that 2% target, but I mean, it's I'm going to say it's pretty darn close.
1: And I mean, I think it's one of those things where you shoot for two and then you hope it's between two and three. 2.6% is not a bad rate. Now, we'll see because that's good news, but you know, I don't think we're anywhere near the finish line as far as inflation goes. One of the biggest challenges with inflation is that it doesn't always show up in the headline number immediately. It often works its way through the economy in waves, especially when it comes to energy.
0: Yeah, and I mean, that's one thing that I think it's... You know, it's good to look at core, but it's naive to believe that energy isn't impactful.
1: It's hugely impactful. It's maybe, I mean, other than housing, energy is probably the biggest influence on inflation.
0: Yeah. I mean,
1: it's in everything.
0: It's in everything. And you know, we look at core, but we have to also look at headline because if energy is, you know, climbing on a consistent basis, that's going to bleed through. And, you know, I actually saw this personally with my pool guy. He sent me in a email, not personally, to all his clients saying he has to increase prices.
1: Sorry, Chase. Yeah.
0: Just you. I don't like you. Your dogs bark too much. But, you know, he was increasing prices like $10. And part of the reason he's kind of, I appreciate it. He sent a invoice he received for all the chemicals and the increase in prices that he's getting on chemicals. By the way, chemicals driven by energy. So we saw higher chemical prices. And then also you think about it, what's he got to do? He's got to drive from house to house. And I noticed he used to drive a truck. He drives his Prius more often now.
1: Oh, so yeah.
0: Trying to cut some costs there on energy.
1: Behavior changing based on that.
0: But I mean, that's like a small example. You know, you have other, you know, landscapers, house cleaners, you know, people that work on your house, plumbers, all of those companies, they're all driving around every day. Mm-hmm. I mean, that is going to be a huge hit to them. Well, they're not just going to eat that oftentimes. They have to increase the prices. So it doesn't change, let's say, energy spikes this month. It's not going to mean, oh, my pool service went up this month. It's going to be a kind of more drawn out thing, especially if energy goes up and stays up. That's the big concern there.
1: Well, yeah, because he's not going to call you next month and be like, hey, it's cheaper now, so I'm cutting your price back down. Once that price increases, it's not going to go back down again. Yeah.
0: And oftentimes, I think they realize that. So let's say energy costs, in my example, go up $20. He's not rising his prices $20 because it should even out. He'll increase it 10, but then maybe it settles around. And then it was an increase of, let's say, $8 for energy over the long run, but he's still netting out on, you know, $2.
1: Right.
0: But that, I mean, that's business at the end of the day. You're wanting to grow profits, grow sales. But I mean, again, you have to understand how impactful these energy prices and oil and gasoline. And yes, we've had more green energy come online, but oil and gas still is going to rule in terms of that cost, especially when you take into consideration how do you power the electric grid. Oil is a part of that, and natural gas is the largest component still.
1: That's a fact. So, you know, that report looked good, but we'll still see some volatility with inflation. You know, with these geopolitical tensions, conflict in the Middle East, I don't think that's over. who knows what, I mean, who really knows when that is going to be resolved? It looks more and more like that could be drawn out. So the longer that gets drawn out, the more expensive energy is going to be because of oil and everything else. And, goods just not making its way through the Strait of Hormuz and everything else. So that trickles through the economy.
0: And obviously that's kind of leads to the Federal Reserve and what do they do here? And, there's more speculation now that they raise rates. I still think that would be a

0: huge mistake because
1: I don't think they will.
0: Yeah, I don't think they They're will, scared. But the market's pricing in a rate hike. Yeah. And I just would be shocked by that because right now, I believe it's going to be, again, so driven by these Middle East tensions, so mm-hmm. driven by energy. You tell me where oil ends the year, and I'll tell you if we should raise or raise rates, but we don't know that. And the other factor that we look at is Warsh has been a little bit more hawkish or, you know, not as dovish. I don't think he's been hawkish, but he hasn't been as dovish like coming in, cutting rates as people right. anticipated
1: right.
0: when they said he was going to be Trump's puppet. But what I look at is he's coming in and saying, I want to analyze everything. So I think that buys him a 6 to 12 month window of saying, we're just going to keep everything on hold. We're not going to do anything. I'm going to look at the data that I want to look at before we make any big decisions. So, you know, I thought maybe there was a path to 1-2 rate cuts this year. Kind of when the war got that peace deal that obviously is now fractured. But with that blowing up, maybe poor choice of words there. But with that kind of changing, I think base case is you're just not going to see rate hikes, rate cuts through the remaining year of 2026. And we just need more clarity on how Warsh is going to drive the Fed and also what's going to happen there in the Middle East.
1: Well, they also know that making adjustment to the Fed rates doesn't automatically mean that's going to change inflation. Yeah. I mean, that itself takes a long time for it to filter through. So just like what's happening in the Middle East and everything else takes time to filter through, so does interest rate fluctuation. So yeah, I think they're going to be patient on that. I personally also agree that we're not going to see any increases on the rates, but you know, who knows?
0: Yeah, I mean, we'll have to kind of take it as it comes here. And you know, I think the interesting thing that I was reading as well was people were saying generally when you hike, you start a hiking cycle. It's not like you hike once and then you cut
1: right.
0: 3 months later. Right. So if you're going to increase rates, as you said, it takes time to filter through the economy. What is really a 25 basis point increase do if the plan is just to cut by 25 basis points maybe 6 months later?
1: Right. It's that does absolutely nothing. It has an impact on, you know, the markets, but I don't think it has an actual impact on inflation.
0: Yeah, which is the goal.
1: Right.
0: But the interesting thing too, I mean, we talk about inflation is, you know, people complain about it, but people are just still spending money. And I was blown away by this, but retail sales, they were up 6.7% in the month of June compared to last year. And yes, gas stations were a large contributor. They grew about 19.8%. Obviously, gas prices are higher, so you're paying more at the pump. But if you even exclude gas stations, retail sales, they were still up an impressive rate of 5.7%. So, I mean, people are still spending money, and I don't know if I've ever seen this, but when I looked year over year, you look at all the major categories in retail sales, there wasn't a single major category that was negative in the report. Furniture and home furnishing stores was the only one that was flat. Every other major category was positive.
1: Right. So this isn't inflation. This is spending, which looks at dollars spent. So the dollars spent has increased. Yeah. More than, you know, maybe we were thinking.
0: And you're not going to be spending money if you are uncomfortable, if you're not, you know, happy, if you're, you know, just worried about the future. Most of the time people are going to spend money when they feel financially secure. And the big one I always like to look at is food services and drinking places. Again, restaurants. I mean, that was up 3.8% year over year. And that is so important to me because that is the easiest one to cut where all of a sudden it's like, I'm stretched financially. I just got to stay at home and eat because I just can't afford to go out to restaurants. I mean, you know, we did a post here talking about, you know, you go out to a restaurant now and it's $20 for a cocktail. You're not going to be spending $20 on a cocktail if you're feeling worried about the economy.
1: Yeah, that's right. Now, food everywhere has gotten more expensive. Food in grocery stores has gotten more expensive as well as food in restaurants. I also tend to think that restaurant quality isn't as good as what it used to be.
0: Totally agree.
1: But that has gotten more expensive, and I've seen a lot of people make the claim, well, it's, you know, it's cost the same to eat at home as it does to eat out. No, it doesn't. No, it doesn't.
0: By the time you add in the tip, by the time you're overpaying for drinks, I mean, yeah, maybe you go out and you find a deal and you just stick with that deal. Maybe, but yeah, no, it's not.
1: You can find ways to eat cheaply.
0: Oh, yeah.
1: Trader Joe's. When I started my career, I would get chicken fried rice. You could get a bag. I don't know what it is now because I will never eat that again. But you could get a bag for like $1.50, and that would be two meals. That was 75 cents a meal.
0: Yeah.
1: So, you know, there are ways to do it. Maybe that's not the most healthy thing, but, you know, you don't need to spend $30, $40, $50, $100 on eating.
0: And I mean, clearly with the numbers here that we're seeing, people are not doing that because people right. are good, still spending money. And
1: right.
0: kind of bringing this back to the Fed, this is where they're in a difficult spot because inflation is in that 2% target. Unemployment remains extremely low. And then you have retail sales that are still, I'm going to say, very healthy. So there's really no need to cut rates at this point because the economy's not challenged. You're not having inflation at super low levels. But again, the rate hike, it just doesn't make sense to me because I don't think inflation's as problematic as some believe. But we'll have to see. Overall, I think this week was good for economic news because of the balance between inflation and still a healthy consumer. Speaking of consumers, let's take a look here at a consumer-based company. We're going to talk about Nike this week. Their ticker symbol is NKE. Reason I was kind of interested in them, they've just been an awful performer. I'm going to have you kind of pull up the numbers on where that stock is versus, you know, kind of historical levels. Mm-hmm. But I mean, the interesting thing was they just reported earnings that were good. I mean, their earnings per share came at 20 cents versus 13 cents. Revenue was at 10.97 versus 10.86 billion. But the stock fell 7% after that report. I mean, they're still facing huge issues and huge questions about the turnaround in this company.
1: Yeah, I mean, looking at Nike, it closed $43.76. This year, it's down about 20%. In the last 12 months, it's down about 30%. Last 5 years, it's down about 73%. And it looks like it kind of peaked out at the end of 2021, close to around $170 a share.
0: Yeah, I mean, it's been a brutal stretch here for Nike. And I mean, even looking at the valuation ratios, I'm still a little bit disappointed because of that huge fall. I mean, price to earnings is still about 20. That's better than the industry average at 60, but that just doesn't make sense. Industry average at 60 is way, way too elevated. You look at price to cash flow, that's at 22.6 versus the industry at 20.8. You are getting good estimated growth on the earnings here at 29.1% from the analysts, which leads to a very good peg of 0.8%. You do have a dividend on this company, though, of close to 4%. It's at 3.8. Question mark here, though, is the payout ratio is about 78%, and free cash flow, they use 111% of free cash flow. If they can't turn that around, that dividend will get cut. Balance sheet looks good for Nike. Current ratio 2, debt to equity 0.7. So, I mean, they have a clean balance sheet. Not concerned about that. The issue, though, is you go forward for the business. You go out now to May 2028, estimated earnings per share here, $2.32. It gives you a target sell price still of $38.51. It's still trading at over 19 times those future earnings, which, given everything they've gone through and the huge stock price decline, I still don't think it's worth the risk.
1: Yeah, you would expect that the forward multiple would be a little bit more attractive with how much they've fallen. I mean, from 170 to 43 is massive. So little fun fact about Chase and I, as far as Nike in college, we did our stock report on Nike. Now, this was back in, like, I don't know, 2015. Well, I think it was 14. We were still at school. And I think our recommendation was a buy of Nike at around 40. It would have been pretty good because it went up to, like I said, like 170, 180 so in a couple of years. So, yeah, it looks like
0: you would have had to sell it, but if not, you
1: would have obviously made that recommendation as well. But yeah, it looks like we were right on that one.
0: Yeah, and I mean, I look at Nike, and it's one that it kind of bums me out because, you know, I grew up playing football, and I was always in Adidas school. So at Poway, we were supposed to wear Adidas cleats. At NAU, we were Adidas
1: school. Yeah,
0: but I mean, I always liked Nike better.
1: I did too, especially in high school. High school, Nike, and I mean college too. Nike was, as far as football goes, they were the best. Yep. I mean, that's why Oregon always had the best stuff. They had like 20 different jerseys or something because Nike's over there in Oregon. Nike had some of the best shoes, some of the lightest shoes. I mean, it's unbelievable how light those things were. So you felt
0: when you
1: like
0: you played basketball too. I mean, that was kind of, Nike was very relevant.
1: Yeah,
0: basketball
1: too.
0: Jordan,
1: I mean, it seemed to be, it seemed to be really an American thing. Yeah. And, you know, with the global stage and some of the other companies like Adidas, I think that's why, you know, they've kind of done a little bit better. And then Nike, whether they're just not they stopped investing in research and development, or, you know, they weren't improving, and then they were competing with other types of sports apparel companies like Lululemon and, and those types of things that kind of got into that space. And, you know, Nike thought they had it because they did. And then they, yeah, they've suffered against that. So,
0: yeah, I know LeBron came out recently and arguably the most iconic figure since Michael Jordan. Some say he's more iconic, but I still lean Jordan.
1: Jordan.
0: He came out and said that, you know, it's lost its cool factor, essentially, which I agree with. They need to get that cool factor back. That is how you turn around Nike, because right now they have so much competition out
1: there. Doesn't help with LeBron saying that you're not cool.
0: Very true. But again, right now, Nike would still not be a buy, even with the massive decline. 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
4: Two U.S. soldiers have died in the war with Iran. Soldiers were killed Friday in an Iranian airstrike on a U.S. military base in Jordan, and a third soldier has been reported missing. More from Keir Simmons in Saudi Arabia.
5: Iran had claimed it destroyed at least two American fighter jets and three aircraft at a base in Jordan. Iran's new supreme leader in a statement today vowing a forceful response to increasing American attacks.
4: On Saturday, President Trump said the soldiers' deaths were a shame, but they died because they don't want to see Iran have a nuclear weapon. The Pentagon says it's withholding the names of the deceased until their families have been notified. New York Mayor Zohran Mamdani says he's considering arresting Israeli Prime Minister Benjamin Netanyahu when he visits the UN General Assembly in September. The mayor made the comment on the New York Times The Interview podcast and said, "I believe that Prime Minister Netanyahu belongs in The Hague. He's a war criminal who has been charged by the International Criminal Court." The ICC issued an arrest warrant for Netanyahu in 2024 for alleged war crimes and crimes against humanity in Palestine. Protesters are taking to the streets in Maine in the aftermath of a deadly ICE shooting. Demonstrators marched in Portland Saturday, calling for ICE agents to be taken off the streets. This comes after an agent shot and killed a man Monday. The Columbia National was reportedly fleeing agents in his vehicle when a federal officer opened fire, killing him. Federal officials have said the man wasn't the intended target of the arrest warrant that the agents were carrying out. A Utah man has been killed by a lightning strike near Salt Lake City. Gordon Scott reports.
6: The Salt Lake City Sheriff's Search and Rescue Team was dispatched shortly after noon to the east peak of American Fork Twin Peaks and quickly located the hiker who was pronounced dead at the scene. The hiker's identity has not been released. In a statement, the Sheriff's Department expressed its appreciation to the Snowbird Ski Patrol for assisting with the safe transport of the victim's hiking partner off the mountain.
4: I'm Lisa Taylor.
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4: Now up to an 80% chance of a cyclone developing near the Florida Panhandle in the next few days. The National Hurricane Center is reporting a tropical storm possibly developing later today or Monday. The tropical depression is trending west-northwest near the Florida coast. Residents in the area are advised to remain alert. The widow of a Los Angeles County Sheriff's deputy killed in a grenade explosion has filed a lawsuit against the county and others. More from Sharon Reardon.
11: Victor Lemus was one of three members of the Sheriff's Department's arson and explosives detail killed last year when a grenade exploded. It happened during a training-related incident at the Biscayalues Regional Training Center in East Los Angeles. The suit alleges inadequate training, unsafe practices, and leadership failures led to the blast July 18th, 2025. The complaint filed earlier this week in Los Angeles Superior Court by Nancy Lemus names LA County, the Los Angeles County Sheriff's Department, Sheriff Robert Luna, and others as defendants. I'm Sharon Reardon.
4: Samsung is laying off several hundred New Jersey workers. Reuters reports cuts in display, phone, and other operation-related roles unrelated to the chip division. The majority of layoffs are connected to Samsung relocating its headquarters to Texas, and many took relocation offers. The layoffs mainly impact its New Jersey and Texas locations. TikTok is now permitted to be downloaded into federal devices. A Justice Department memo released Friday says the social video app is no longer a national security threat after the American-owned joint venture was finalized in January. American investors own 80.1% and Chinese investors own the rest. President Trump says he's number one on TikTok. Today's World Cup final is adopting an American sports tradition. FIFA says this year's winners will receive championship rings for the first time. The rings will feature an engraving of the World Cup trophy on one side. The rings are in addition to the traditional gold medals. I'm Lisa Taylor.
12: A champion will be crowned.
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0: we love our friends at Ghostbed. And I think you're going to love them, too, if you jump in with both feet. And I want to encourage you strongly to do exactly that. You see, you really don't want another summer like last summer. 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Even the beginning of this summer. Now, a lot of people blame the summer heat for bad sleep, when really it may be their mattress trapping that heat. 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Because they know that you're going to love it. They know that you're going to love it. And I know you're going to love it, too. More on the hypocrisy. Washington Free Beacon again. This doctor, this psychiatrist, who's married to Abdul al-Sayed, who is the Hamasite running for the Senate in Michigan. Incredible. Left-wing Michigan Senate hopeful, writes Elena Goodman, Abdul al-Sayed, he's morally a Marxist Islamist, has railed against doctors who don't accept Medicaid, arguing they discriminate against black communities and perpetuate long-held deep racism and structural racism, quoting. That criticism would apply to his wife, psychiatrist who operates a private practice that doesn't accept Medicare, Medicaid, or any other type of insurance, including private insurance. Well, she must be a racist pig then. In a June campaign video captioned, clinics and hospitals can discriminate against you based on your health insurance coverage, al-Sayed lamented what he called America's multi-class healthcare system. All this commie claptrap from these liars and suckers. He said too often in urban communities, because of structural racism, because of the circumstances of segregation, you end up having situations where you may have health insurance through Medicaid, but you don't have health care because you can't get your Medicaid accepted where you need to get it, he said. He made a similar remark during a July meet and greet in Detroit, saying that because Medicaid reimburses at half the rate, many providers aren't required to provide care. And if they can provide it for you, they provide it in a way that is consistent with the fact that you're basically a half-paying customer. Get it? See what he's doing? Denigrating the system. I mean, Medicaid is free to most people, ladies and gentlemen. And look how they trash America and trash our system. It is nonstop. Nonstop. What do they get in the rest of the world? Crap. The issue, he said, falls hardest on black communities, urban communities, communities that are systematically poor as a function of long-held deep racism and structural racism. But then again, his wifey, the lovely what's-her-name, she accepts no insurance, Medicaid, Medicare, private. She's a psychiatrist. Together, they're psychos. We'll be right back.
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8: The stage is set for today's World Cup final in East Rutherford, New Jersey. Spain will play Argentina for the championship with a kickoff at 3 p.m. Eastern. Heavy security is in place with both President Trump and New York Mayor Zoran Mamdani expected to attend. Scott Pringle has more.
9: Fans heading to the big match should expect a very high level of security, with President Trump in attendance as well as other world leaders. Traffic volume in the area also expected to be high, with a lot of vehicle drop-offs. There's 18,000 bus seats for sale for shuttle buses out of Manhattan to the stadium. Argentina, the winner of the last World Cup, trying to defend its title against Spain, whose soccer team arrived to a crowd in Montclair for the big match. In New Jersey, I'm Scott Pringle.
8: FIFA officials are monitoring the New Jersey air quality ahead of the match after thunderstorms cleared out much of the smoke from Canadian wildfires. And this year, the global soccer tournament will have its first ever FIFA World Cup final halftime show featuring Shakira, Madonna, BTS, and Justin Bieber. President Trump wants Iran added to a bipartisan Russia sanctions bill. The measure would impose mandatory sanctions on Russian political and military leaders, as well as oligarchs, state-owned enterprises, and foreign companies that support Russia's defense industrial base. In a Truth Social post today, Trump called on Republicans to add Iran to the bill, writing that it's what the late Senator Lindsey Graham wanted to do. The president's request comes as the U.S. and Iran have been exchanging strikes. Two U.S. service members were killed in an Iranian missile attack in Jordan. New York City health officials say a second person has died from Legionnaire's disease in connection with the outbreak on Manhattan's Upper East Side. Here's Larry Kofsky.
10: The death of the latest victim, whose identity has not been made public, comes even as the city reports a sharp decline in new Legionnaire's cases. As of yesterday, there have been 72 confirmed cases. 50 people have been discharged from the hospital,
8: with 9 still hospitalized. I'm Lisa Carton.
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0: 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The lynchings were horrendous. 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
8: President Trump is fuming over heavy smoke from Canadian wildfires. Rob Martier reports.
12: President Trump threatened to raise tariffs to cover the cost associated with unhealthy air quality. On social media Friday, Trump said, "We're holding Canada responsible and that the cost of the pollution must be added to the tariffs that Canada is paying." The president added that Canada was not properly maintaining their forests and brush terrain, and the United States is being unnecessarily invaded by the polluted and unhealthy air. Canadian Prime Minister Mark Carney blamed the fires on climate change, which he said is the responsibility of all countries, including the U.S.
8: Andrew Tate and his brother have been arrested in Miami. Jim Forbes has the latest.
13: The social media influencers, notorious for their sexist views, were arrested by federal marshals on Saturday on criminal charges of rape and sex trafficking in the UK. A news release from the UK's Crown Prosecution Service says 39-year-old Andrew Tate has been charged with 7 counts of rape, 3 counts of sex trafficking, 3 counts of assault, and other offenses. His brother, 38-year-old Tristan Tate, is being charged with 2 counts of rape, sexual assault, and sex trafficking. British authorities are seeking their extradition.
8: Police say 5 family members have been killed in flash flooding in Wayne County, Utah.
14: It happened Friday evening at the Sunglow campground outside Bignell. A young man's body was found, with 2 more men found later in the night. Search and rescue crews recovered 2 more bodies Saturday. All 5 were apparently caught in a flash flood. Wayne County Sheriff's deputies continue to investigate. I'm David Cale.
8: Thousands of Facebook and Instagram users are reporting outages this morning. Outage tracker Down Detector shows 63% of Facebook users had problems accessing their accounts on their website. Instagram users also reported problems with their app. Meta has not issued an official statement on the reported outage. I'm Lisa Carton.
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17: 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Now, folks, before we get started, as always, I want you to pull out a pen, a pencil, a marker, whatever you got on you, and I want you to jot this number down, 1-800-702-2212. Again, that's 1-800-702-2212. And a big surprise, folks, we have a new URL this week, and it's going to be a new URL moving forward, and that is ownrealgold.com. 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And that is if you are not a phone person and you'd like to contact the Reagan Gold Group, you can fill out a questionnaire there really quickly and somebody will be in touch with you. Folks, I want to do something a little different today. Most weeks I bring you three or four different stories, a forecast here, a supply number there, and there's nothing wrong with that. But today I want to sit with one idea for the entire show because I think it earns that kind of attention. I want to talk about exactly where we stand right now in July of 2026 and why I believe that this specific moment is the one folks are going to look back on. Here's the idea in one sentence. We're living in the informational age, and the informational age runs on metals, not on promises, not on a balance sheet somewhere, on actual physical gold and silver. And the fundamentals behind that idea have never, not ever in my career, have been stronger than they are right now. And I'm going to walk you through why I believe that. I'm going to tell you a little bit about my own story. And by the end of this hour, folks, I want you to understand exactly why waiting any longer right now is the single most expensive mistake that you can make. All right, so let's start with where the country actually stands right now, because you need this kind of backdrop before anything else I tell you today will make sense. Earlier this month, this country celebrated its 250th birthday, about a week or so ago. 250 years, folks, 250 years old. This nation has survived a civil war, two world wars, the Great Depression, and more currency crises than most folks can even remember. And through every one of those moments, one thing has held true. The dollar in your pocket changed in value, sometimes a lot, but gold never stopped being gold. I want to remind you of one of those moments specifically. Back in the 1970s, this country lived through some of the worst inflation in its history. It took Paul Volcker at the Federal Reserve jacking interest rates into the high teens just to choke it back down. And it came with a rough recession before things got any better. Meanwhile, gold went from around $35 an ounce at the start of that decade to well over $800 by 1980. That's not a coincidence, folks. That's what happens to a hard asset while a currency is losing its grip. Now, here's where we sit today. This country is carrying a national debt that would have been unthinkable a generation ago. And the Federal Reserve is caught in nearly the same bind that Volcker was, trying to keep inflation in check without triggering a recession on their own watch. And just this past month, we got a live demonstration of how fragile that balancing act has become. Going into June, the market had priced in roughly a 75% chance that the Fed would raise interest rates. Then the June jobs report just came in, which was the weakest hiring number in years. And those odds fell to basically a coin flip overnight. That kind of whiplash is exactly why gold pulled back more than 20% from its record high earlier this year. And it's exactly why it's roaring back this week. One government report moved the entire direction of monetary policy in the world's largest economy. That's not a stable system, folks. That's a system being run on reactions and not certainty. And every single time uncertainty like that shows up, every time the Fed looks cornered, every time a jobs number wobbles, every time the debt conversation gets louder in Washington, gold and silver do the same thing they've done for thousands of years. They get bid up because when paper promises get shaky, people go looking for something real to hold on to. And that's the backdrop. Now, let me tell you why I believe this exact moment is different from every other moment that I've ever talked about on this show. So I got into precious metals about 2 decades ago, and I'll be honest with you folks, it wasn't obvious at the time. There was no AI boom. Nobody was talking about data centers or robotics or anything I'm about to tell you today. If anything, there was more skepticism about precious metals back then than there is now. Plenty of folks told me I was being overly cautious. Some said I was putting money into something that just sits there and does nothing. But I made a decision back then that I've thanked my lucky stars for every single day since. I decided that no matter what story Wall Street was telling that particular year, that I was going to keep a portion of what I had in something physical, something that existed outside of anybody's ledger, anybody's promise, and anybody's spreadsheet. And I bring this up not to talk about myself here, folks, but because a lot of you listening right now are standing exactly where I stood 20 years ago. You're not sure if this is the right moment. You've got other priorities pulling at you right now. Maybe you're skeptical. I was too. But here's what 2 decades in this market has taught me. The moment never feels obvious while you're living through it. It only looks obvious looking backwards. They say hindsight is 20/20. And the folks who wait for it to feel obvious are always the ones who move too late. And here's the thing, folks. The case for gold and silver today isn't just as strong as it was 20 years ago. I believe it's stronger. I believe it's a lot stronger, and that's because it's something brand new that didn't even exist as a concept back then. But before I get into that part, let me give you the number now again, because I don't want you hunting for a pen in 15 minutes. So that number is 1-800-702-2212. Again, folks, that's 1-800-702-2212. Or you can go to ownrealgold.com. 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The call is free. 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Best case, it's the most important call that you end up making all year. Now, a quick disclaimer, folks. As always, I'm not a financial advisor or a tax advisor. Everything I share is my own opinion, built on decades of watching this market. Please do your own homework as well. All right, so here is what is different now, folks, and I believe it's the most underappreciated part of this entire story. For years, when folks talked about industrial demand for silver, they meant solar panels, electric vehicles, basic electronics. Real demand, meaningful demand, but demand you've heard about 100 times already. It wasn't any new information. But we're stepping into something genuinely new now. The build-out of artificial intelligence infrastructure, and right behind it, which is something that probably a lot of you right now have not heard of, is humanoid robotics. And I'm sure you guys have seen some commercials on TV or some interesting things on YouTube or something like that. But folks, this is not the first time a giant leap in technology has depended on silver to make it real. Back in 1969, when NASA put men on the moon, and I'm sure you all remember that, the Apollo spacecraft ran on silver zinc batteries. Because when a mission absolutely could not fail, silver was the metal engineers trusted to conduct power reliably without letting them down. Now, that wasn't a coincidence either. Silver is the single best conductor of electricity of any metal on Earth, bar none. Nothing else does the job as efficiently. Now take the same principle and let's apply it to today. Every AI data center full of processors, every humanoid robot that's getting built with sensors and actuators that need to react instantly and reliably, whoa, folks, sorry about that. Need some more coffee. All of it leans on silver's conductivity, the same way that NASA did 50 plus years ago. We're at the very beginning of an entirely new category of industrial silver demand, stacking directly on top of solar and EV demand that was already straining supply. Now, this is exactly why the phrase I opened with matters. The informational age runs on metals. Every AI breakthrough, every robotics company raising money, Every data center going up in this country right now requires physical silver to function. Not hypothetically, folks. Literally. Like right now. And remember the supply side of this equation, because I brought this up in an earlier show and it's still just as true. This is the sixth consecutive year the world has used more silver than has come than has come out of the ground. Think about that, right? We're in a six-year deficit. Over 760 million ounces have already been drained from above-ground reserves since 2021 just to meet demand that existed before this new wave of technology even arrived. Now you're layering a brand new category of demand on top of a market that was already structurally short. Folks, think about a farmer, or if you are a farmer, buying seed for next season. You don't wait until planting day to see if the price went up before you buy. You buy when the price makes sense and you know for certain you're going to need it. That's exactly the position we're in with silver right now, except the planting season here is an entirely new wave of technology that is not slowing down. So if any of this new information that I just gave you, folks, if any of it makes sense, that's exactly why this call matters. And that call is the call that you make to Reagan Gold Group, the one that can possibly change the trajectory of your future. And again, folks, that number is 1-800-702-2212, 1-800-702-2212, or you can go to ownrealgold.com. Ask them directly how this new industrial demand is shaping the market. It's no cost to you, no obligation, just a straight conversation with someone who watches this stuff every single day. All right, now I've spent a lot of time on silver just now, folks, but because I think the industrial story is the part most people are missing. But gold is walking through the same moment right alongside it for a related but different reason. While silver is being pulled by an industrial demand, gold is being pulled by something else. Trust, or more precisely, the lack of it. The central banks of the world, the very institutions that print national currencies, have been buying physical gold with both hands at a pace we have not seen in generations. They're not doing it because gold pays interest. It doesn't. They're doing it because when you sit inside the system and see exactly how it's run, you understand better than anyone why it makes sense to hold something that isn't somebody else's liability. JP Morgan's own research desk has told their clients to prepare for gold averaging around $6,000 an ounce by the end of this year. Bank of America has gone even further on silver, telling clients they haven't ruled out a run as high as $309 an ounce in an extreme scenario. I believe their exact quote was, their exact range was $135 to $309. So think about that, folks. $135 is the low end of their forecast on silver. Now, I'm not telling you that these numbers, you know, I'm not telling you about these numbers to get you chasing a lottery ticket or something. I'm telling you this because when the biggest, most conservative, and that's the key word here, conservative institutions on Wall Street put forecasts like that in writing, it's not a guess. It's the math, the debt, the deficit, the demand. It's all forcing their hand. Now, here's the part I want to hit the hardest today, folks, because I said something to Carl in our conversation last week that I believe with everything in me. If you actually understand the fundamentals behind gold and silver, right? If you actually understand them, today's price almost doesn't matter. The only thing that matters about today's price is whether it's low. Because if it's low, that makes today the best day to act, not a day to wait around on. Now think about that. These two metals are on a trajectory that I personally believe is unstoppable. It's driven by a national debt that is not shrinking, a Federal Reserve that's boxed in, central banks buying gold with both hands, and now an entirely new wave of technology that needs physical silver just to exist. When the trajectory itself is the story, the day-to-day price is just noise. A dip is not a warning sign, folks. It's an opportunity sitting right in front of your face. So let me be really blunt here for a second about what I do not, what I don't want you to do, right? This is what I don't want you to do, folks. I don't want you to hang up on this show. I don't want you to turn off your radio and tell yourself that you'll think about it for a week, or you'll think about it for a month, or maybe you jot the number down and you just lose it. You know what I'm saying? You put it in the glove box, or you leave it out on the counter for it to get washed away. I don't want you waiting to see if the price climbs another $1,000 in gold before you finally believe me. Now, this is exactly backwards. You don't want to wait for proof after the fact. You act because you understand the fundamentals now. And now is when the price still makes sense. And that is why every single week on this show, I try to do the best job that I can to explain to you folks all the fundamentals that are working in both metals right now. Now, I want you to do what I did 20 years ago, except with the benefit of everything we know today that we didn't know back then. And I want you folks to call the Reagan Gold Group at 1-800-702-2212, or you can go to ownrealgold.com. 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Now, folks, I just want you to get this idea into your head right now. And it's one main idea and not five different ideas or all these different topics, right? And this is something that I mention a lot. Right? Gold and silver both have value that precedes time itself. They've been around for 5,000 years. I know you folks probably see crypto pop up and this coin and that coin and, you know, blockchains. And some of you know what that kind of stuff is. And some of you have no clue what it is whatsoever. But silver and gold have been around throughout generations. They've been around for your parents, for your grandparents, for your great-grandparents, and they'll be here for your children, for your grandchildren, your great-grandchildren, and generations to go beyond that. And that is the true power of this metal. And that is why in an ever-changing world right now with so much uncertainty, with wars going on, with, you know, our country being in the kind of, you know, debt that we're in, a $40 trillion debt that a lot of people want to have something that is certain. They want to have something that's going to help them sleep well at night. And this is something that I've referenced in a lot of my previous shows, folks, and that's my mother. And, you know, getting her into precious metals was one of the best things that I ever did, because coming home every single day and speaking to her and seeing the worry on her face because all of her money was tied up in the stock market, it would break me inside, folks. It would break me because I love that woman. And you, if you want to call me a mama's boy, you know what? I sure am. But seeing that look on her face and, you know, being in her later years and not knowing if her money was going to be there the next day or gone the next day or go up or go down, it was causing her so much unneeded stress. And that same principle that I just mentioned to you, I mentioned to her and I said, Mom, listen. Gold and silver have been there. It was something she could relate to because silver was around when she was a kid. Gold was around when she was a kid. It's something that we can all relate to. It's something that we can physically hold. You know, when I talk about Bitcoin or folks bring crypto up to me, I always tell them the same thing. The day that you can hand me a Bitcoin and I can put it inside of my pocket, and I'm not talking about a commemorative Bitcoin from the U.S. Mint, but a real Bitcoin that I can put in my pocket and bring to the store and buy myself a nice soda pop with, I'll be all in. But until then, physical metals are what give me comfort. And they're something that should give you comfort as well. And that's why I always stress that making this call not only will be great for your future and your financial security, but for your day-to-day happiness, your day-to-day security, you knowing that your family will be secure for generations to come. Because if gold and silver have been around for 5,000 years, you can know that whether you have it or whether it's something that you, you know, pass on to your kids or whether you give it as a gift, whatever it may be, that it's something that's always going to be there. So folks, unfortunately, we're closing in on all the time that we have for segment one. And I have an amazing segment two lined up with Carl as he's back on the show with us this week. And I know a lot of you have been calling into Reagan Gold. A lot of you have been requesting to speak to him and getting him on the phone. And he's told me about a lot of wonderful conversations he's been having with you folks. But let me close with this today. And I want to close with it the way that I open, folks, with one idea. The informational age, it runs on metals. Every data center, every AI breakthrough, every humanoid robot rolling off an assembly line in the next few years needs physical silver to exist. The same way NASA needed it to put a man on the moon, at the same time, the institutions responsible for the world's currencies are buying physical gold because they understand something about their own system. Most folks will never get told directly. And underneath all of it sits a national debt and a Federal Reserve that can be knocked off balance by one Friday morning jobs report. I made my decision 20 years ago. Without any of this information in front of me, you get to make yours today, folks, with all the information in the world. So here's exactly what happens when you call. A real person answers, not a machine. You tell them what you've got, whether it's an IRA, a 401k, or cash sitting in the bank. They explain everything in plain English. And that's the entire process, folks. 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They do all the heavy lifting from there for you. 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The time is now, not next week, not after it jumps another $1,000, now while it's still low enough to really matter. 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I am Walt Phillips, and we'll be right back with segment two.
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17: And welcome back to the Gold Show, folks. Once again, I am Walt Phillips. Before the break, we talked about a lot. We talked about gold pulling back more than 20% off its record high and then roaring right back this past week or so after a weak jobs report shook things up. We talked about JP Morgan telling their own clients to expect gold at $6,000 an ounce by the end of the year. We talked about central banks buying gold with both hands, and we took a trip back to the 1970s to remind ourselves what happens to your money when the government can't get inflation under control. And we talked about silver sitting on six straight years of using up more than the world can dig up, more supply, that is, than the world can dig up. And if you missed any of that, stick around because we're about to go even deeper. You know, every week, folks, I get calls and emails from people who say the same thing to me. I hear you, but is now really the time? Prices already ran up so much. Nobody wants to feel like they're buying at the top. But here's the thing nobody tells you. Nobody rings a bell at the bottom. The people who did well in this market over the last few years weren't the ones who waited for some perfect signal. They were the ones who picked up the phone, had a conversation, and made a decision they could live with. That's all this really is, folks. And that's exactly why I bring Carl on every single week. Because I can give you the headlines and the numbers. But Carl's the one actually talking to families every single day about what to do with what they've got. He hears the real questions. He sees what's actually moving in this market. But before I bring him on, let me give you the number one more time, folks. It's 1-800-702-2212. That's 1-800-702-2212. 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And as always, folks, I'm not a financial advisor. I'm not a tax advisor. I'm a broadcaster who spent a lot of years paying attention to the market. Everything you hear on this show is my opinion and Carl's based on publicly available information. Please do your own homework before making any decision with your money. All right, folks, it's about that time to bring on my good friend Carl. He is the top precious metals expert over at the Reagan Gold Group. This man and I have been friends for over 10 years, and he's been on this show with me almost every single week. And with that, Carl, welcome back to the show, my friend.
23: Walt, thanks so much for having me, buddy. Hope you had a great holiday.
17: Absolutely, man. Yeah, the 4th was great. Luckily, I didn't blow any fingers off, Carl. I hope you have all yours.
23: All of mine are still here.
17: Carl, so this is my question today, man, and I guess we can kind of dive into this, but so we've got gold pulling back over 20% from its record high. In this past week or so, it's been coming back hard after that jobs report. Is this actually, in your opinion, a good moment to get in, or does it feel too late for them?
23: Well, I don't think anything's ever too late. I mean, it's real simple. You've got to do something and not be a deer in headlights. This past week after the holiday, our phone was on fire. People were calling in just saying, hey, wait a second here. We got to do something to protect what we have. I mean, unfortunately, the market's just uncooperating. I mean, you know, there was a great article out I read from Market Watch a few weeks ago that was talking about how the market's not up. It's just keeping up with inflation. Gold and silver are up. It's a physical, tangible asset. It's a real thing what we do here. It's not paper. It's not an ETF. It's not a miner. People are coming to us saying, hey, listen, I got to do what I have to do to protect myself and not listen to anybody else and listen to my gut. And I always tell people that's the most important thing. I mean, this isn't our money. This isn't Reagan Gold's money. This isn't your money, Walt. This is theirs. They need to do what they have and grab the bull by the horns as they ate and just protect themselves. Mm-hmm.
17: Yeah. And, you know, Carl, I mean, listen, good points, man. And to your point, too, like about the phone ring nonstop. I mean, it doesn't really surprise me, man, because, you know, that seems to be the pattern, isn't it? Like people wait. And then the second the market moves just a little bit, everyone wants in all at once. Right. And that's exactly 100%. The problem, man. I mean, that's the problem. Once everybody's calling at the same time, you know, we're not getting in late, but, you know, you're not getting in as early as you could for when the sale was at the highest point. Right. You're getting in with the crowd that's now seeing, you know, the sale for the first time. But, you know, that's the thing about precious metals, Carl, is like, you know, it's like if you go to the car dealership, right? And, you know, you want to buy yourself a new pickup truck and, you know, it's what is that called? The December to Remember or Truck of the Month or whatever one of those.
23: Correct. Yep.
17: You know what I'm saying? If you go into the Truck of the Month, whatever month that may be, and you folks at home are probably like, Walt, come on, man. You know, come on. I have three trucks sitting in my driveway right now. Well, pardon me, guys. You know, I'm not perfect. But, you know, if you go in to buy that truck and you have a $10,000 rebate, you're not going to walk out and be like, oh, you know what? The truck is like actually $10,000 less. And, you know, I don't know. I don't know if I should get that truck now. No. You're like, holy, you know, I don't want to say any, you know, cuss words right now, but I feel like it. But, you know, you're excited as all heck. You want to get that truck, and not only are you getting that truck, but you're going home to brag to all your friends about it and say, look what I got. I got this brand new Dodge Ram fully loaded, or this brand new Ford F-350 fully loaded, and I got it for $30,000 off the sticker. You know, whenever you're sitting around the dinner table and that always comes up between fellas, you know, and you're like, hey, would you pay for yours? Would you pay for yours? Would you pay for yours? There's always the one guy who's super proud because he's like, you're not going to believe the deal that I got on my truck.
23: Everybody loves a deal, Walt.
17: Yeah.
23: Come on.
17: Yeah. But when
23: nobody
17: it comes
23: to buy anything for full price.
17: But Carl, when it comes to precious metals, no one's like, hey, Carl, have you ever had anyone call you up and say, hey, you'll never guess the deal that I got on this gold? And that's the funny thing about it is that people want to wait for the opposite. They want to wait for gold to be at 6,000 before they want to start buying, instead of just understanding the fundamentals and getting it when it is the nugget of the month, let's say, for the best comparison.
23: I mean, listen, I tell everybody all the time, and I've heard me say this before, it's about being proactive, not reactive. Mm-hmm. And the thing is you got to be able to know why you're doing this. You know, you got to do this for the right reasons. And metals are meant to be a hedge. You buy them, you hold them for the long term, set it and forget it. Know that it's there in your back pocket. You know, it's like the folks that live in Florida, you know, or in California, you know, they have their hurricane or earthquake, you know, ready bags or whatever when that happens. Mm-hmm. That's what metals are for your retirement account. Mm-hmm. You know, it's meant to be there when you need it. Mm-hmm. You know, and the thing is, yeah, metals took a dip the last few months. So what? Look at the long term. They're up dramatically. I mean, in the last 12 months, gold's still up over 20%. What's wrong with that kind of a return?
17: Absolutely nothing. And you know, I think, Carl, I think I discussed this last week when I made this analogy, and you know, it was something to the effect of, you know, and I don't remember the exact date here, but like 30 or 40 years ago, right? If you took $35 in cash and you buried it under your bed or buried it in a hole, let's say in your backyard, and you took $35 in gold, right? That was pretty much what an ounce was going for, which was the time frame that I was referencing. And you took an ounce of gold for $35 and buried it in your backyard, and you pulled it out today. In 2026, that $35 in gold would be $4,200, give or say, right? That $35 would be $35. And instead of buying what it bought you 30 or 40 years ago, it would buy you a hamburger and for you, the wife and the kid at Arby's. Whereas the gold would be worth over $4,000. And I think that's the real value for the people at home of understanding the power of this metal and the fact that it's been around for 5,000 years. And it's like, you know, sometimes I feel like a broken record, Carl, because I say it's so much on the show.
23: But here's the thing. You're not a broken record. I mean, people got to understand there's a reason why central banks and governments throughout the world are buying as much as they can get their hands on.
17: Mm-hmm.
23: You know, I mean, look at these banks. They're selling all these stocks and bonds and paper. I mean, if it was so valuable, why aren't they keeping it for themselves?
17: Exactly. And Carl, I think the stat just went up, and correct me if I'm wrong, but I think the stat, you know, I think it was, I forget who was released by, it was probably Reuters. They just said that going into this next year, banks are going to be looking to buy 45% more,
23: correct.
17: More, you know, and if gold was something that was falling or this, that, and the, why are the banks using the cash to buy the gold?

0: You know, if you're 2000, you know, gold's $250 an ounce, silver's $4 an ounce, approximately.
1: Mm-hmm.
0: If I was to tell you in a quarter of a century, gold's going to be 4,000, silver's going to be around $70, what would you have said to me?
1: Back then, I probably would have thought first that you were crazy, and then second, and then second, I'd be like, whoa, if this guy's right, I got to go get as much money as I possibly can and buy as much of this stuff as I can right now because I want to be a millionaire or a billionaire one day.
0: Correct. And that's what it's all about. Once again, it's a hedge. It's an insurance policy. It's a diversification tool. It's about not having all your eggs in one basket, folks. I mean, I tell people you have to do this and you can't sit and wait. You know, I mean, there's no pressure here. Call in. Call, ask for me. I'll talk to you. Answer any question you have. This is what I do for many, many years. I love what I do. It's great. You know, it's able to help people and give them some diversity with something that is real. I mean, it's because the value provides. Mm-hmm. You know, I mean, using the example you just said, I mean, a $35 example from, you know, 30, 40 years ago. Come on. $35 doesn't buy you much anymore. 30, 40 years ago, you used to buy a heck of a lot.
1: Mm-hmm. Yeah, yeah. $30 or $40 doesn't even take the kids to the movies. You know,
0: no.
1: It doesn't even take the kids to the movies. And that's the power of these metals. And real quick, Carl, before we shift, because there's another very important question that I do want to ask you. I just want to remind you folks at home that if anything that we just said resonated with you at all, I want you folks to have your pens out right now and make sure you jot this number down. 1-800-702-2212. Again, that's 1-800-702-2212. Or if you're not a phone person, www.ownrealgold.com. You're going to fill out a few questions and somebody from the Reagan Gold Group is going to call you within minutes and be able to sit there and answer every question that you may have. Now, Carl, the next question that I have for you, and it's something that I've been bringing up every week. You know, it's a question that I ask you every week, but not everyone listens every single week or they might not catch the episode. And to me, it's one of the most important questions. But can you walk people through one more time for me, Carl? And I hate to be a pain in the butt, but one more time.
0: No problem.
1: Can you walk people through for me what happens? Like if I were to pick up the phone right now and I said, all right, well, I'm listening to what Walt and what Carl are saying right now. And I do want to know a little bit more about this. I'm going to pick up the phone and I'm going to call that number, 1-800-702-2212. Can you give the folks at home an idea of how that phone call goes?
0: Yeah, I mean, it's real simple. Just call and ask some questions. Ask, you know, just tell me what your concerns are and why, and we'll let you know what gold can or cannot do for you. I mean, there's no pressure. I always tell people, a phone call doesn't cost anything and never hurt anybody. It's about giving yourself an opportunity or, you know, I'm a sports guy. It's giving yourself an at-bat in baseball. You know, do you want to give yourself a chance to get that hit and, you know, protect your retirement and your hard-earned money? Or you want to just sit in the sidelines and sit in the dugout and wait and do nothing? And let it get gobbled up. I mean, too many people have short memories. Look at 2008. Most people did not do very well. I mean, I still talk to people weekly who still haven't got their money back from then.
1: Yeah.
0: You know, I mean, basically what we're going to do is give us a call. And, you know, the process to do it is simple. You know, if you have funds sitting in a checking or savings or brokerage account, you just write us a check or wire us the money and we send the metals to your home.
1: Now, Carl,
0: you know, for an IRA, we could do the IRA. It's rolling the funds over. It's a non-taxable event in the precious metals IRA and then buying the gold and silver with those funds.
1: Mm-hmm. Sorry, I interrupted you there for a second, Carl, but what you were saying sparked another idea in my head. And obviously, I've been wanting to ask you this myself, and I'm sure you have a million of these stories. And obviously, we can't name any names. Can you think of like any recent success story, maybe recently, maybe the last few months, the last year, whatever time frame comes to mind, of someone that called in for you, to you, and they hadn't been in silver or gold or any precious metals or anything like that? You were able to, you know, get them into the market and

0: them calling you back however much time later and telling you how it changed their lives? Does anything come to mind?
1: Yeah, I get too many of those come to mind. I mean, it happens all the time. You know, I mean, I guess really the one that really pops into my head, this woman was with a financial company, and she knew in her gut that she, I don't want to say she was getting taken for a ride, but she knew that something wasn't right. Mm-hmm. And she wanted to do something about it. So she reached out and said, could I do a rollover? I said, no problem. Long and short of it is, we ended up rolling her funds over. I mean, she was losing $2,000 to $3,000 every month, according to what she was telling me. You know, since she started working with us and me, she's up about 18%. I mean, that's in the last 9 months, 10 months approximately. I mean, she's a really happy person right now.
0: Wow. Wow. Yeah, I mean, I think it's important for, you know, the folks at home to hear that, because for people that just don't understand how powerful, you know, moving out of the stock market or moving out of, you know, maybe you're just hanging on to cash and it's just not doing anything for you. And the power of getting into the precious metal space and being backed by real physical assets, you know, that not only the power that you just explained and, you know, going from losing money to being up 18%, but also the security, man. I mean, that security alone, you know, just not having to wake up and look at stock market tickers the moment you open your eyes before you even had a cup of coffee to see if you're up for the day or if you're going to have a terrible day because you just found out you lost a bunch of money. And, you know, with gold and silver, sure, there's a little bit of volatility here, but, you know, they don't lose value like that. You know what I'm saying? There's ebbs and flows, there's ups and downs, but ultimately you have that safety. And I think it's just so important. And that's kind of why I scream from the rooftops, not only here on the radio show, Carl. You know, I got my own mother into it. As you know, you're the one that helped her get into everything. But I just, you know, tell as many people as I can, because just having that sense of security, man, you know, and just knowing that, you know, what you own, you can put in your pocket. You know what I'm saying? You can fit $100,000 in gold in one of your pockets, you know. And if you try to do that same thing with cash, obviously $100,000 in cash isn't fitting into any pocket unless you shop at the biggest, big and tall store on the planet.
1: Correct. I mean, listen, it's simple. It's just doing something to give yourself some protection. There's no reason to wait. Nobody has a crystal ball. Nobody can time the market. Nobody knows what's going to happen. You know, I mean, the thing is, too, yes, metals took a little bit of a hit lately. I tell people I love it. Why did they go, why do you love it? Because I don't want anything that goes straight up. Because guess what? It's going to come straight down.
0: Exactly.
1: I mean, it's common sense. Just do something to protect yourself, but don't sit on the sidelines and don't sit there and do nothing. Because if you sit there and do nothing, that's when you get gobbled up.
0: And folks, listen, and Carl, unfortunately, that is all the time we have for today, but I kind of want to end the show there. And you know, you just kind of hit it on the head. When you do nothing, you get gobbled up. When you do nothing, you get gobbled up. And Carl, I want to thank you so much again for being here, for giving us your time. I know you were busier than ever right now on those phones and, you know, getting these precious metals into people's hands. So I want to thank you for being here, and I look forward to you coming back on next week and us doing our segment again. So thank you so much, my friend.
1: Oh, my pleasure. Thanks so much for having me.
0: Absolutely.
1: Folks, listen, just remember, it's about protecting yourself, giving yourself a little bit of diversity. Please call me, ask for Carl, whatever I could do to be of assistance. I'm here to help. Our team here is great. If you don't get me, but whatever you need, we're here to assist.
0: Carl, thank you so much, man. And folks, unfortunately, that is all the time that we have. And folks, I want to leave you with this. I want you to think back to the people who made that call a year ago, 2 years ago, 5 years ago. They're not worried about this week's headlines. They made a decision when the window was open, and they have been glad ever since. 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I don't take it for granted. 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I am Walt Phillips. 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
17: President Trump wants Iran added to a bipartisan Russia sanctions bill. The measure would impose mandatory sanctions on Russian political and military leaders, as well as oligarchs, state-owned enterprises, and foreign companies that support Russia's defense industrial base. In a Truth Social post today, Trump called on Republicans to add Iran to the bill, writing that it's what the late Senator Lindsey Graham wanted to do. The president's request comes as the U.S. and Iran have been exchanging strikes. Two U.S. service members were killed in an Iranian missile attack in Jordan. Energy Secretary Chris Wright says the U.S. mission against Iran will go on until President Trump's objective is achieved. Wright spoke on ABC's This Week Today, saying Trump's mission is essential for peace in the Middle East and peace in the world.
18: The president is always looking for the diplomatic off-ramp. President Trump wants to end it with a peaceful agreement with Iran, but it takes two parties to do that.
17: Wright was also asked if the president planned to retaliate further in response to the death of two American service members. He responded by saying it's tragic to lose American lives, but that this is a mission that will save countless lives going forward. Crowds are growing for today's World Cup final in East Rutherford, New Jersey. Spain will play Argentina for the championship with kickoff at 3 p.m. Eastern. Heavy security is in place with both President Trump and New York Mayor Zoran Mamdani expected to attend. FIFA officials are monitoring the New Jersey air quality ahead of the match after thunderstorms cleared out much of the smoke from Canadian wildfires. At least 9 people are injured after an early morning shooting outside a Minneapolis nightclub. Responding officers found a large crowd and multiple victims, all in their 20s, with gunshot wounds. One man was taken to the hospital in critical condition. Authorities say they are working to determine if the shots were fired from a vehicle. No arrests have been reported. I'm Lisa Carton.
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17: China is looking to position itself as a global leader in artificial intelligence. Michael Kastner reports.
21: President Xi Jinping spoke at an AI conference in Shanghai and said there's a need for positive direction of AI technology, which is developing at what he called a staggering speed. He said we must more precisely grasp the scale of oversight of AI and more promptly refine measures to forestall loss of control. His comments came after 29 nations signed an agreement this week to form the World Artificial Intelligence Cooperation Organization, which will be headquartered in Shanghai. Its members include Russia, Cuba, and Venezuela.
17: Hyundai is recalling over 47,000 SUVs for a defect with the rear center seatbelt. Here's Jim Forbes.
0: The National Highway Traffic Safety Administration says the recall covers nearly 48,000 vehicles, including certain 2025 Hyundai Kona Electric and 2026 Hyundai Kona models. The automaker said the rear center seatbelt buckle may fail to properly restrain a passenger during a crash. Hyundai is advising owners not to use the rear center seating position until it's repaired. Owner notification letters are expected to be mailed September 11th. And dealers will replace the rear center seat buckle assembly free of charge.
17: 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Lisa Salvati with more.
1: The FAA issued a ground stop at JFK, LaGuardia, and Newark in early afternoon, which was later lifted. The New York Post reports officials had to rescue people from their cars on the Clearview Expressway in Queens due to the flooded road. Some cars were submerged in water up to the windows. The severe weather even postponed the Yankees-Dodgers game at the stadium, which has been rescheduled as a Sunday doubleheader.
17: And thousands of Meta's Facebook and Instagram users are reporting outages as of this morning. I'm Lisa Carton.
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2: It's not just a New York thing anymore. It's happening all across the country in the Democrat Party. And they think that they're going to cozy up with Islamists and walk away with them voting communist. No, you're going to walk away with Sharia. That's the Red-Green Alliance. And the unfinished story of the Red-Green Alliance is that the green wins every single time. Communism, it is an indulgence of idiots.

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8: Spain battles Argentina at the World Cup final in East Rutherford, New Jersey. Opening ceremonies were held with the playing of national anthems ahead of today's kickoff at 3 p.m. Eastern. Heavy security is in place with President Trump and several other world leaders attending, along with New York Mayor Zoran Mamdani. Among the highlights will be the first ever FIFA World Cup final halftime show featuring Shakira, Madonna, BTS, and Justin Bieber. The game will air live on Fox and Telemundo, and Peacock will have a live Spanish language broadcast. A top Trump administration official says the U.S. military operation against Iran will continue until the mission is completed. Appearing on ABC's This Week, Energy Secretary Chris Wright said President Trump's mission is essential for peace in the Middle East and peace in the world.
9: The president is always looking for the diplomatic off-ramp. President Trump wants to end it with a peaceful agreement with Iran, but it takes two parties to do that.
8: Wright was also asked if the president planned to retaliate further in response to the deaths of two American service members after an Iranian attack in Jordan. He responded by saying it's tragic to lose American lives, but that this is a mission that will save countless lives going forward. A severe storm front is headed for the Midwest this week. Forecasters are warning of thunderstorms producing hail, damaging winds, and torrential downpours starting Monday afternoon, with Wisconsin getting the worst of it. On Tuesday, the storm front will push into much of Ohio. There's something sweet you need to put on your agenda for today. Bree Tennis with more.
10: Sunday is National Ice Cream Day. 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
8: And if you're among the 3% who don't like ice cream, today is also National Daiquiri Day. I'm Lisa Carton.
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8: Andrew Tate and his brother have been arrested in Miami. Jim Forbes has more.
14: The social media influencers, notorious for their sexist views, were arrested by federal marshals on Saturday on criminal charges of rape and sex trafficking in the UK. A news release from the UK's Crown Prosecution Service says 39-year-old Andrew Tate has been charged with 7 counts of rape, 3 counts of sex trafficking, 3 counts of assault, and other offenses. His brother, 38-year-old Tristan Tate, is being charged with 2 counts of rape, sexual assault, and sex trafficking. British authorities are seeking their extradition.
8: The widow of a Los Angeles County Sheriff's deputy killed in a grenade explosion has filed a lawsuit against the county and others. More from Sharon Reardon.
15: Victor Lemus was one of 3 members of the Sheriff's Department's arson and explosives detail killed last year when a grenade exploded. It happened during a training-related incident at the Biscayalues Regional Training Center in East Los Angeles. The suit alleges inadequate training, unsafe practices, and leadership failures led to the blast July 18, 2025. The complaint filed earlier this week in Los Angeles Superior Court by Nancy Lemus names LA County, the Los Angeles County Sheriff's Department, Sheriff Robert Luna, and others as defendants.
8: Costco has added a new item to its food court menu. Rob Martier with the tasty details.
16: Sure, the 50-gallon tub of mayonnaise is great, and there's nothing wrong with the 5,000-lumen flashlight. But after the cart is loaded, you've worked up an appetite. The retail giant now offers chicken strips, along with its other popular food court items. According to Costco, a single order includes 5 large chicken breast strips and a container of dipping sauce for $6.99.
8: Today's World Cup final is adopting an American sports tradition. FIFA says this year's winner will receive championship rings for the first time. The rings will be in addition to the traditional gold medals. I'm Lisa Carton.
11: A champion will be crowned. And every remaining goal.
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18: All right, welcome to the show, everybody. I'm your host, Kenny Michaels. This is Striking Gold. It is great to be here. Welcome, welcome, welcome aboard. All right, let's go, baby. The number to get me live, 888-961-0222. The amazing Wendy is on phones today. Call in. She will connect you to me. Let's go. 888-961-0222. Or, of course, you can go to kennysgoldquiz.com. And we'll answer a couple questions. Nobody fails the quiz. Keep that in mind. And you guessed it. When you answer those questions on the quiz, comes to my email, the good looking Kenny Michaels. All right. Very good. Let's start this show. Here we go. The competition has begun. The battle is on between China and the United States regarding revaluing of gold. There is a lot of talk that China has already started the revaluation process of gold in their country. I'm happy for the Chinese people because those that own gold, and now China's revaluing it, are going to make a lot of money. That's how it should be here. And I know, and you know, that our president always has a competition with China, right? And if China's revaluing gold, what do you think Trump's going to do? Trump's not going to sit back and let China be the first country to make an impact regarding gold, if you already know that about Trump. And he's obsessed with gold. The battle has begun. And if you own gold, you're excited to hear this. And you should buy more. If you don't own gold in your IRA or your 401k, get it now. Because the battle is beginning between China and the U.S. At the end of the day, the battle only does one thing if you have a precious metals IRA. It raises your account. Because at the end of the day, the battle between who's going to revalue gold first, it almost doesn't matter who wins. It's good for gold. That's all that matters. All that matters is it's good for gold. So it's good for what you'd be invested in. It's not good for stocks. In mentioning stocks, let me share this with you. When you're in stocks, when your retirement account is in the stock market, you're out, you have no control. Your account is beyond your control. It's controlled by a financial institution. It's controlled by things that go on worldwide. It's controlled by decisions people make. And as your account bounces around, up, down, up, down, up, down, up, down, like a jack in the box. Pop, goes your IRA. Anyway, the point is as things as Trump says this and Trump says that, and Congress does this and Congress does that, and Iran does this and Iran does that, your retirement account goes up, down, up, down, up, down. And you have no control. And then when it's time to make a withdrawal, Uncle Sam has their hand out. Big time. But when you're in gold, you're in control because nobody makes money on that account except you. Gold is gold is gold is gold, baby. Gold is a real form of money. It can't be manipulated. It's gold. So you're in control when you're in gold. You're out of control when you're in stocks. Does that make sense? And I'm going to ask a question. How many of you out there that have an IRA or a 401k, how many of you trust Wall Street? Be honest. Do you trust Wall Street? Do you trust the federal banking system? If the answer is no, then my question to you is, do you always give your money to people you don't trust? Think about how dumb that sounds. I don't trust my next door neighbor, but I'm going to have him hold $200,000 of my money. Think about how stupid that sounds. If you don't trust Wall Street, when in doubt, get out. If you don't trust the federal banking system, when in doubt, get out. Now, who can you trust? Who can you trust with your money? How about God? Right? I ask you, do you trust Wall Street? No. Do you trust the banks? No. Do you trust God? Yes. Then why is God not managing your money? Just put your money in his money, physical gold and silver. So many people every week, Mr. Michaels, my account's going nowhere. I have an old 401k, this, that, blah, blah, blah, going nowhere. Yeah, I get it. But when you're in gold, you always go somewhere. And it's usually good. And Donald Trump is now competing with China to see who will be the first one to begin the revaluation of gold. This competition is going to drive gold through the roof. That's why all the financial institutions are predicting big numbers for gold and silver. 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Doesn't matter who wins, it benefits gold. 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Sexiest guy on radio. 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They're fabulous. Their pricing is unbelievable. All right, I'm Kenny Michaels. This is Striking Gold. Let's go, let's go. The number to get me live, 888-961-0222. 888-961-0222. We finally have a competition between China and the United States on revaluing gold and silver. How exciting is this? If you're in gold, this is the news you've been waiting for. You want countries to fight over the price of gold and silver, because all that's going to do is benefit, you guessed it, gold and silver. And by the way, you can watch me do this show right now on YouTube. Go to Striking Gold with Kenny Michaels. You can see the handsome Brad Pitt of Precious Metals right here live. Oh, by the way, I got to mention two things. I forgot. They're going to kill me if I don't say something. I have over 2,500 Instagram followers right now. And if you want to be a follower of mine on Instagram, go to Striking Gold with Kenny Michaels. And one last thing, if you're ever coming to Los Angeles or you're in Los Angeles, listen very carefully, ladies and gentlemen. I had dinner last night at a restaurant that is an Italian-Hungarian restaurant. Italian-Hungarian. Don't think I'm crazy. Okay? It is an Italian and Hungarian restaurant. It's called Posto, P-O-S-T-O 896. What a restaurant! Wow. I highly recommend Posto 896. Go there and eat. You'll love it. Fabulous food. All right. The number to get me live right now, 888-961-0222. I'm Kenny Michaels. This is Striking Gold. Donald Trump just posted a gold replica of himself on Mount Rushmore. You still don't think he's obsessed? Listen to this. Donald Trump rang the gold bell on Wall Street, and after he rang the bell, he said, I'm not giving the gold bell back. He's keeping it. He just added more gold to the White House. And when he does that, I add more gold to my IRA. I add more gold to what I have in my safe at home. When he adds gold, I add gold. When China adds gold, I add gold. Makes sense, right? Because every time somebody adds gold, what does it do to gold? Boom! When in doubt, get out. If you don't trust Wall Street, if you don't trust the federal banking system with your money, if you don't trust Wall Street with your money, think about what it looks like. I don't trust where my money is, but I'm leaving it there. How dumb does that sound to you? More importantly, listen to this. I ask this question almost on every show. How comfortable do you feel that your money will be there when you need it if you left it where it is, knowing what's going on in this world right now? If you at all are thinking, I'm not 100% comfortable, I don't feel comfortable, then when in doubt, get out. My IRA is in physical gold and silver. I'm very comfortable, 1,000%. That I have zero doubt my money will be there when this good-looking dude is ready to hang up his cleats. I know my money's going to be there. Why? Because I'm invested in God's money. I don't trust Wall Street. I don't trust the federal banking system. I know too much. And so because I don't trust it, they don't have it, right? If I don't trust them, then I'm not giving them my money. There's a person that lives next door to me. I don't trust them. I'm not going to knock on their door and say, hey, I've got a couple $100,000 here. I want you to hold on to it for me while I, and then when I need it, please, you know, I'll call you and just bring it back over to me. But I don't trust these people. That's exactly what Wall Street is. You don't trust them, but you give them your money. What's wrong with you? Right? If you don't trust the banks, why give them your money? The great thing about buying gold and silver with cash is obviously there's no tax form as you're making money, right? Because the gold and silver sit in your home and they grow. It's a beautiful thing, baby. More importantly, your IRA, your 401k will be there when you need it. If you're in gold. If you're in paper, good luck to you. I'm going to say this. Uncle Sam loves you when you're in stocks. They hate you when you're in gold. I want to be hated. I want to be hated by my uncle. Okay, I want my uncle to hate me. I don't want my uncle to like me. That's why I'm in gold. The battle between China and the United States over who revalues gold, it's in the process now. This is so exciting. It's unbelievable. It's unbelievable. So, call Golden Crest Metals, 888-406-6222. 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It is impossible. My one-year-old grandson took the quiz, and he did not fail. And then when you take the quiz, it comes to me, the good-looking Brad Pitt of Precious Metals, Kenny Michaels, and I will call you, and I will help you move your retirement account into real money. Get out of the volatility. Get out of what you don't trust. Get out, get out, get out. Get out. Okay? There's a company called Sky News, and I want to share this with you, okay? Sky News is saying the gold fever is back in the United States, and someone asked them, what has brought gold fever back? Here's what he says, the White House. Yes, of course! Our president is obsessed with gold. He's obsessed with outperforming China in everything he does. You know, come on, it's no secret. Whether you follow politics or not, everybody knows that Trump and Xi, U.S. and China, battle all the time about everything. They battle about Taiwan's independence. They battle about whether Russia should get out of Ukraine or not. They battle about everything. They don't like us, and we don't like them. And we compete with them, and they compete with us. They want the dollar gone. They want the yuan as the new reserve currency. So there's a battle, and now the battle has spilled over to gold. The battle has spilled over to gold. That is the greatest news you could hear if you own physical gold, not stupid stock, physical gold in your IRA or in your safe at home. That's the best news you could hear. We've all been waiting for the battle between China and the U.S. to see who revalues gold first, and it's on. Okay? Gloves are off. It's on. Trump wanted to keep the gold bell from Wall Street, the one he rang to open up Wall Street. Okay? Secondly, gold has taken over the Treasury as the number one asset for foreign reserves. That means foreign companies are no longer keeping the dollar as a reserve. They're keeping gold. Everything's gold. Everything's silver. Everything's gold. Everything's silver. Where the hell is your IRA today or your 401k? If you're not in gold, get in gold. If you're in gold, get more gold and silver. Get it. Okay. We're going to go to the phones. Let's go to line one. We're going to line three. I'm sorry. We're going to talk to Peter in Rhode Island. Peter, welcome to the show.
0: Thank you, Ken.
18: How you doing, buddy?
0: Good.
18: Turn him up.
0: How about yourself?
18: I'm doing great, sir. Go ahead, sir.
0: Good. I was just questioning some of your statements. When you say gold doesn't crash, in fact, it can. It's down probably 20% now.
18: Sir, let me explain something to you. Sir, let me explain something to you. Gold has been around 6,000 years, has never gone to zero. Gold will have days it dips. Gold will have days it goes up. Gold does not crash. Not only that, sir, do you know even with the dips, in the last year, gold is up almost 42%. Silver is up over 100%. even with the dips, even with oil prices going up, even with all the turmoil, gold performs. Always has, always will. Gold is the only form of real money there is. Everything else in the world is credit. Period. Period.
0: Again, if the world goes to hell, and I'm not saying it will, but if it does, I don't need gold. I need food. And I'm not going to trade somebody if they say, hey, I got grandkids and stuff. They say, hey, you give me your gold and I'll give you some food. I don't care about, I can't eat gold. It doesn't
18: Sir, no one's asking you to eat gold, but that gold's going to save your life one day. Why is it 21 states in this country? Do your homework, buddy boy. Why is it 21 states in this country now accept gold and silver as legal tender? Why are they now starting to make debit cards backed by gold? Why is it that now Florida is allowing you to barter with physical gold and silver? Why is that, sir? Do your homework. Do your homework before you call into a show thinking you know what you're talking about. Do your homework.
0: You're saying it, buddy boy.
18: Okay. Listen, I'm going to say something right now. If you're going to call into this show, you're welcome to have a discussion with me 100%. But do your homework. Do your homework. If you want to get educated, I'll educate you. I spend probably 8 days a week, 26 hours a day studying gold. That's why I do this show, to educate people. Okay? Anybody who tells me gold isn't real money, it needs therapy. You need therapy. My God, read the Bible. I do. I read it. Read it. It says gold and silver provides you divine wealth and divine peace. If it wasn't money, why would it give you divine wealth? Did God make a mistake? Hello? God doesn't make a mistake. Get real. All right, the number to get me live, 888-961-0222. That's the number to get me live. I'm Kenny Michaels. I'm fired up now, baby. I'm Kenny Michaels. This is Striking Gold. All right, you can call Golden Crest Metals directly, 888-406-6222, okay? 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I love these people who think gold's going to crash. These people are nuts. All right, here we go. Now, let me share this. Back to the competition. China and the United States. Now, China just launched a gold clearinghouse for the first time ever in Hong Kong. For the first time ever. What does that mean? It means they're in the process of revaluing gold and silver. That's what everybody wants. That's what everybody's waiting for. That's what we've been waiting Trump to do. Trump said in a video I played for you way back when about going to Fort Knox and verifying all the gold. Right? And he said there's 400 tons there. That's what he said.
1: You know, we're getting a little bit shaky. We're getting the yips on this stuff. Like, I want to find out. So we're going to open up the doors. I'm going to see if we have gold there. We want to find out. We're going to open the doors. We're going to inspect Fort Knox. We want to make sure that we actually have 400 tons of gold.
18: 400 tons of gold. And our president's going there to audit Fort Knox and verify it's there. Last president to do that, Franklin Delano Roosevelt. Right? I've done my homework. Okay? Coinky dinky, the last time gold got repriced, you guessed it, Roosevelt, same guy that went to Fort Knox. Now you got another president doing it. Now you got a president who just put gold, he just posted gold pictures of himself on Mount Rushmore. Let's go! Come on, China, come on, U.S., have your battle with gold. Because anybody in gold's going to benefit. All right, I'm Kenny Michaels. Move your IRA, your 401k now, call Golden Crest Metals, 888-888-888-888-888-888-888-888-888-888-888-888-888-888-888-888-888-888-888-888-888-888-888-888-888-888-888-888-888-888-888-888-888-888-888-888-888-888-888-888-888-888-888-888-888-888-888-888-888-888-888-888-888-888-888-888-888-888-888-888-888-888-888-888-888-888-888-888-888-888-888-888-888-888-888-888-888-888-888-888-888-888-888-888-888-888-888-888-888-888-888-888-888-888-888-888-888-888-888-888-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

0: 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On Instagram, just go to Striking Gold with Kenny Michaels. Become a follower of mine. I'd love to have you. By the way, real quick, want to mention about Posto 896. It's a restaurant in Encino, California. You got to try it, guys. It's absolutely fabulous. Anyway, all right. The number to get me live, 888-961-0222. Before I have some very good callers that are holding. I have a Harold and I have a Ron. Stay put, guys. I'm going to come to you in just a minute. And there's something I got to say. The dude that called in earlier to the show, the guy that didn't know what he was talking about, hear me out. In the year 2000, if you had $100,000 in cash, today you'd buy $47,800 worth of goods with that same $100,000. However, Mr. Rhode Island, if you had $100,000 in gold in the year 2000, today you'd buy over $800,000 worth of goods. Where the hell do you want your money? When the you-know-what hits the you-know-what, I want to be in gold. I want to be in real money. I don't want to be in paper. Paper's going to be worthless. What the hell do I want to be in paper for if the you-know-what hits the you-know-what? From the you-know-who, because you know why. Now, if you can figure all that out, call into the show and let me know. Okay? All right. You know what I'm talking about. You always want real money. Anybody who thinks, Rhode Island or not, that the dollar is real money, pull it out of your stinking pocket and read the darn thing. It says it's a note. Read it. Look at it. Says it's a note. Stocks are fantasy. Crypto, fantasy. Digital, fantasy. The only form of real money there is in the world is physical gold and silver. If anyone would like to dispute that, feel free to call me. Okay? Because there's no disputing it. It's the only form of real money there is. All right, let's go to the phones. We got two great callers. I'm going to go to line six first. We're going to go to Ron in Connecticut. Connecticut's a beautiful state. Ron, welcome to the show, brother.
1: Ken, hi.
0: How you doing, Ron?
1: Ken, can you hear me?
0: I can hear you, sir.
1: Okay, I enjoy your show. Ken, one quick question. Why are financial planners, fiduciaries, so reluctant to advise clients to invest heavily in gold?
0: Okay, now, this is probably the best question. You know what I'm going to do for you? This is such a good question that I want you to stay on the line, and I'm going to have my screener, Wendy, when I'm done answering your question, get your address, and I'm going to ship you a box of Omaha steaks for this question. Okay? Okay?
1: Okay, Ken, sounds great.
0: All right, listen carefully to me. Financial advisors, fiduciaries, financial planners are against gold because they are not licensed to sell hard assets, and they are commission-based individuals. What that means is they're paid by something called assets under management, meaning the more money they manage, the more money they make. They cannot sell you physical gold. They don't have the capability nor the license to do so. They only make money on what they can sell you. If you go to a Lexus dealer and you start talking Mercedes, why is that guy so against you buying a Mercedes? Why, sir? Do you know why?
1: No.
0: No, because he sells Lexus. He can't sell Mercedes, right?
1: Okay.
0: Right?
1: I can dig it. Okay.
0: You can dig it. I don't want you to dig anything, sir. You don't have to dig the gold out of the ground. I can get it to you. You don't have to dig anything. But listen to me. but listen to me. So if you can only sell Lexus, you're going to talk bad about any other car because the only car you can make money on is Lexus, right?
1: That's right.
0: All right.
1: You're right. You're
0: so
1: right on that.
0: These guys that you're asking about only sell paper products, stocks, bonds, mutual funds, whatever. They sell trash. So at the end of the day, they make money on what they sell you. Do you understand that part?
1: Yes.
0: So if they can't sell, if they can't sell physical gold, they're going to poo-poo it. Nobody with a brain today poo-poos physical gold and silver.
1: I get the picture. Yeah.
0: Yeah. So
1: I get the picture, Ken.
0: I want to say this to you, and this goes to you, Ron, and everybody else. If you think your financial advisor has your best interest, you're a fool. Okay? At the end of the day, this is your money, not his. Remember this. Ladies and gentlemen, when you contact me to move your retirement account or your cash, or you go to kennysgoldquiz.com, I work for you. You don't work for me. I work for you. And at the end of the day, this is your money, not mine. Just like it's your money, not your financial guys. Gold is still the most profitable investment in America today, period. And where we're going with China and the U.S., it's the most exciting investment right now. People are excited about gold. There's a gold fever, according to Newsweek. There's a gold fever running through this country. Okay? And so you have to stand up to your financial guy and say, hey, it's my money. Move it. I'm calling Kenny Michaels. Kenny Michaels, help me move my money. And Kenny Michaels will help you move your money, period. But that answers your question why they don't promote it, okay?
1: I'm getting a clearer picture now, yes. I have substantial assets invested in the stock market and the equities, et cetera. And I've had a couple of planners in the past. Never any recommendation to promote gold.
0: Yeah, and I just
1: now I know that I can't do it.
0: That's right. And I want to ask you a question. How much do you trust Wall Street, sir?
1: Well, I mean, the average return is about 10% over the years.
0: Okay, the average return in the last year on gold's almost 40. Silver's over 100. My question to you is, how much do you trust Wall Street? How much do you trust Wall Street? That's the question.
1: Yeah, right.
0: My trust
1: is waning.
0: Your trust is waning. So you give money to people who your trust is waning. Do you trust your next door neighbor, sir?
1: Yes.
0: Oh, well, that's good. You'd give him money, right? And tell him to hold on to it for you.
1: Depends on, yeah. No, okay. All right. You're leading me there. Okay.
0: Yeah, you got it, brother. You got it. Listen. With everything going on in the world today, how comfortable do you feel that your money will be there when you need it if you left it where it is? How comfortable do you feel? Be honest.
1: I would say 50%, 50-50 either
0: 50-50.
1: Way.
0: 50-50. Okay, now watch this. I'm in 100, my IRA is 100% in gold and silver. I'm 1,000% sure my money's going to be there when I need it because it always has been. You're only 50% certain your money's going to be there. When in doubt, get out.
1: Okay, Ken. All right, I'll take your advice.
0: Now listen.
1: I've always admired gold investment, but I was reluctant to commit large sums of money to it.
0: Well, you should be putting most of your money, depending on your age, into physical gold and silver. You'll feel a lot better with a lot more peace. Anyway, listen, I'm gonna put you back on hold. Wendy is gonna get your address. That's probably the best question anyone's ever asked on this show, and I'm sending you a case of Omaha Steaks.
1: You're kidding.
0: Okay?
1: Hey, Kenny. You're a fine man.
0: Good.
1: Fine guy. Thank you very much. I appreciate it.
0: You got it. Stay on the line. Do not hang up. All right. The number to get me live, 888-961-0222. I'm Kenny Michaels. This is Striking Gold. You can, by the way, you can go to kennysgoldquiz.com, and then you get the good-looking Brad Pitt of Precious Metals to help you. How exciting is that? Let's go to line five. We have a very patient Harold in, here we go, Rhode Island. All right, let's go to Harold. Harold, welcome to the show.
2: Happy Sunday, my handsome, wise brother. You got all the wisdom, sir. Everybody's doing the big coin and all that crazy stuff, you know?
0: Yeah, I do know, sir.
2: And the people...
0: Yeah, I do know, sir. The people that invest in Bitcoin crack me up. What they don't realize is they're investing in air. And in case you don't know this, some people don't, air is free, right? If you don't believe me, take a deep breath right now, sir, and tell me what that cost you.
2: Well, I was very skeptical. I wouldn't cross that bridge, but they were so mesmerized and trying to hypnotize me to do it. The only thing I can believe in is your vibes are making me so comfy and cozy, sir. You make it groovy for me to even be safe to part with something. I was paranoid, and they were putting 25, 50,000 and even more in Bitcoin, okay? And like you said, you can't see that. Your gold, you know where it is.
0: Not only do you know where it is, sir, anytime you want the gold in your hand, you can hold it in your hand. Has anyone, please call into this show, please, right now, 888-961-0222. If you've ever held a Bitcoin in your hand, please somebody call me and tell me what it looks like.

0: call these guys. They're fabulous. By the way, the reason I like Golden Crest Medals, and by the way, there's a young lady by the name of Carrie in Washington that's holding. 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Nobody fails the quiz. All right. Carrie's been very patient on line 7. Let's go to her. Carrie, good morning.
1: Hey, good morning. How are you?
0: It's my first time
1: listening to you.
0: I am beyond blessed, ma'am. Any more blessed, I'd be up with the Lord. So go ahead. How can I help you?
1: Hey, so I was just curious. You know, you always hear about people buying gold and burying it in their backyard. But the thing I've noticed is at Costco, they sell a little bar of gold. What do you know about that?
0: What do I know about that? Stay away from that stuff. I did a video. There's a video out there. It's probably really? On my Instagram somewhere. Oh, yeah? Where I actually was walking out of Costco. I had done some shopping at Costco and I was pushing the cart to my car and I stopped by to see their gold. And if you watch my video, it tells you steer clear and away from that. Why? You never want to buy bars. Here's what the public doesn't know. Back in 2010, Obama did some things with gold and silver where certain products are reportable to the government, other products are not. And so you don't want bars. Okay, what are you going to do with a little gold bar, ma'am? Can I ask you what you're going to do with it? If the you know what hits the you know what from the you know what by the you know who, if that happens, what are you going to do? You're going to take a little gold bar into Ralph's grocery store, if you have a Ralph's there or a Sprouts or a Whole Foods. You're going to go in and go, hey, I got this little gold bar and I really need some chicken scallopini, please, and a little Hulu chicken. Really?
1: Okay, so don't do that. I've never bought gold, but I hear what you're saying.
0: You don't want bars. You don't want bars. You don't want bars. You don't want bars.
1: Okay, I get it. Might be a great thing to buy for my kids.
0: Yes, yes, it is. Because
1: anyway, thank you.
0: Because listen to me. Yes, you should buy gold for your children because it's a great way to transfer wealth to your next generation with zero government involvement. That's fabulous, fabulous. But you want to buy the right products. So if you want help, go to kennysgoldquiz.com or call Golden Crest and they'll help you. 888-406-6222. Okay?
1: Okay, one more quick question. So how do I, like the product, do I ever see it?
0: Of course. If you're buying it cash, it comes to your home. Of course.
1: And then what do you do with it once it's at your home?
0: Well, if you have a safe, you put it in your safe at home, and you let it just shine in your safe at home and relax, chill out, put your hands together behind your head like you're chilling out on a lounge chair, you know what I mean? and you finally have something that's real. It's real money. And if that grows,

0: see, if you earn interest in the bank gives you a tax form. Then you pay tax on the little bit of interest the bank gave you, so you made nothing, right? That's how this. That's how the scam of America right. works in the okay. banking system, right? Well, gold doesn't work that way. Gold sits in your home and makes money, and nobody's handing you a tax form.
1: All right, and then what do you do if you want to turn it in to get money?
0: You just pick up the phone and you contact Golden Crest Metals, who you bought it from, and say, hey, my name is Carrie from Washington, and I bought gold from you, and I would like to liquidate my metals. And they will buy it back okay. from you, no fees, no commissions. They have the highest buyback price in the industry because they buy way above spot price, which is fabulous for you, and they don't report your buyback to the government because it isn't required. How's that sound?
1: Wow. How long is this business? Or gold, what are they called again?
0: Golden Crest Metals has been around about 5 years, and they're very highly rated. Excellent company.
1: All right. What if they were to go under?
0: Well, the good news is you'll have American products that you'll own. You can sell them anywhere. They're recognizable all okay. over the world.
1: Awesome. Thanks for your help.
0: You're welcome. Have a great day. Bye-bye. All right, the number to get me live, 888-961-0222. That's the number to get me live. I'm Kenny Michaels. This is Striking Gold. Okay, let's go do one more caller. We got time for a caller? Yeah, good. All right, line 8, we're going to go to Nidra in Anaheim, California. Nidra, welcome to the show.
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0: Okay.
2: Can open.
0: Okay. 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Golden Crest Metals, 888-406-6222. 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
2: I've got all of that.
0: Good.
2: I need to find.
0: Okay. 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Anytime you'll see the good-looking Brad Pitt of Precious Metals. Also, follow me on Instagram. Go to Striking Gold with Kenny Michaels. And don't forget, if you're in Los Angeles, please, dear God, have a dinner at Posto, P-O-S-T-O, 896 in Encino, California. It's Italian-Hungarian food. I know it sounds weird. Trust me when I tell you, this is what they serve before you enter the gates of heaven. All right, I'm Kenny Michaels. This is Striking Gold. We'll see you next week. God bless.

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5: U.S. Central Command says unidentified human remains have been recovered in Jordan. CENTCOM said in a statement that the remains were found near the location of an Iranian strike that killed two U.S. service members and left one missing. A process to verify the remains is ongoing. CENTCOM also announced that a U.S. service member was killed in action in Iraq. The American soldier died following a controlled detonation of unexploded ordnance from a downed Iranian one-way attack drone. White House border czar Tom Homan says he thinks body cameras are the way to go after recent ICE-involved shootings. Homan joined Face the Nation on CBS.
6: You can have a cell phone camera from a witness on the side. You can have, you know, city cameras or whatever. But I want the American people to see what that officer sees when he makes the decision, takes an action.
5: His comments come after a Colombian man in Maine and a Mexican man in Texas were both fatally shot by ICE agents earlier this month. In both cases, the agents were not wearing body cams. When asked about the shootings, Homan said they have to let the investigations play out. Samsung is laying off several hundred New Jersey workers. Lisa Carton reports.
7: Reuters reports cuts in display, phone, and other related operation-related roles unrelated to the chip division. The majority of layoffs are connected to Samsung relocating its headquarters to Texas, and many took relocation offers. The layoffs mainly impact its New Jersey and Texas locations. I'm Lisa Carton.
5: Forecasters say there's an 80% chance of a cyclone developing near the Florida Panhandle in the next few days. The National Hurricane Center is reporting a tropical storm possibly developing later today or Monday. The tropical depression is trending west-northwest near the Florida coast. Residents in the area are advised to remain alert. NFL star Saquon Barkley's Pennsylvania residence was broken into this morning. That's according to the Chester County District Attorney's Office. Barkley and his family were reportedly inside during the break-in, but were not injured. I'm Rob Martier.
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5: York City health officials say a second person has died from Legionnaires' disease in connection with the outbreak on Manhattan's Upper East Side. Larry Kofsky reports.
10: The death of the latest victim, whose identity has not been made public, comes even as the city reports a sharp decline in new Legionnaires' cases from 8 per day at the start of the outbreak to less than 1 per day since July 10th. As of yesterday, there have been 72 confirmed cases. 50 people have been discharged from the hospital. 9 people remain hospitalized.
5: The CEO of Bank of America says significant economic activity has been generated thanks to the FIFA World Cup. Brian Moynihan joined Face the Nation on CBS and said the soccer tournament has had an on-the-ground economic impact across the cities which hosted games, with notable spending at bars and restaurants. The Bank of America Institute found that consumer spending using credit and debit cards in June increased over 6% from a year ago. That's the biggest jump in over 4 years. Hyundai is recalling over 47,000 Kona SUVs for a defect with the rear center seatbelt. Jim Forbes has more.
11: The National Highway Traffic Safety Administration says the recall covers nearly 48,000 vehicles, including certain 2025 Hyundai Kona Electric and 2026 Hyundai Kona models. The automaker said the rear center seatbelt buckle may fail to properly restrain a passenger during a crash. Hyundai is advising owners not to use the rear center seating position until it's repaired. Owner notification letters are expected to be mailed September 11th, and dealers will replace the rear center seat buckle assembly free of charge.
5: The Odyssey earned more than $124 million in a stunning weekend debut at the box office. The three-hour action epic packed theaters nationwide, easily beating projections to make it the third largest opening of the year behind Toy Story 5 and the Super Mario Galaxy movie. I'm Rob Martier.
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3: It is the Jesse Kelly Show. Final hour of the Jesse Kelly Show on a magnificent, wonderful Friday. We are going to go all over the place this final hour, from bombings, anarchists and communists, Iran, Little Caesar's Pizza. I mean, I don't even know how far we're going to get, but we're going to effort it. I'll tell you that much. Let's get right into it here. Remember, you can email the show, jesse@jessekellyshow.com. I want to play something before I get back to the questions, just because it is, it's really important. Secretary Mullen came out today. He said this. I played it earlier. I'm going to play it again. Four states, 250,000. How many illegal votes are cast for Democrats in this country?
4: First of all, Department of Homeland Security, we've identified 250,000 non-citizens registered to vote in just four states. Mind you, we have 46 other states. And just four states, we've identified 250,000 non-citizens registered to vote in California and Pennsylvania, New Jersey, and Nevada. We also worked with proactive states to identify 28,000 non-citizens on their voter rolls, plus 400,000 individuals that are still registered to vote that are deceased. Now, these 23 states, they proactively worked with us on the SAVE program. That's Georgia, Ohio.
3: Yeah, we got it. It's bad. It's really bad. Jesse, if Rubio, Hegseth, and Vance all told Trump not to go to war with Iran, who was telling him it was a good idea? Was it Jared Kushner giving him bad advice again? I don't know the answer to this question. What do we know? Well, we know, because the White House never disputed it, so obviously it's probably true. We know there was a big report done, and we know that Netanyahu went to Trump because he wanted help in this whole thing. And we know that Netanyahu told Donald Trump, hey, this would be quick and easy. Let's take these guys out quick and easy. What else did we find out in that reporting? That Rubio said, that's ridiculous. That Ratcliffe, the head of the CIA, said, no, that's ridiculous. Chairman of the Joint Chiefs said, that's ridiculous. J.D. Vance said, what? Quick and easy? What? And he went anyway. It would lead us to believe that someone else, who is very close to Trump, possibly talked him into it. But I think if we do that, I think maybe because we like Trump, I think we're trying to possibly make an excuse for him. Maybe Trump just wanted to do it. Trump is the commander in chief. Trump was this way before he got into politics. He will just make a decision on something. He doesn't always rely, leaders don't always rely on the advice they get from their advisors. You're still the one in charge. If you say go left, if the advisors say go left, but the leader feels like going right, right is where you're going. Maybe. Look, I mean, Trump hates the Iranians anyway. Remember, we took out Soleimani last time Trump was president. Trump has an axe to grind with the Iranians. I mean, everyone does, because the Iranians are a bunch of dirtballs. So maybe Trump was chomping at the bit, looking for a reason, and maybe he didn't need an excuse. Maybe it was what it was. Just remember, we're going to move on, so we don't need to do another Iran talk. Human beings, all of us, we all have this thing inside of us that makes us want to use power, whatever power we have. If you walk around with a hammer in your hands, eventually you're going to be looking for, can I hit something with this thing? You start. If you get in a fast car, you ever drive a fast car? Maybe you're not going to go 120. I hope you aren't, but there's going to be a moment you're going to push that gas pedal down and you're going to see what it can do. It's a level of power. Now magnify that about 10 trillion times and make yourself the head of an immensely powerful army. What if I could give you the keys to the most powerful army on the planet? Do you think you could look at it and say to yourself, I'm never using it? Or do you think you would look at it and say, ooh, that's a nice car. I should take it for a spin. That's what leaders do. They look at powerful armies and they march them off to war. Alexander the Great, wildly ambitious person anyway, but he was given this incredible army by his father, Philip. Well, he inherited it after Philip got assassinated. Alexander the Great, he went and put down a bunch of rebellions domestically first because people thought they could possibly push him around. They found out the hard way that he's Alexander the Great. And then Alexander the Great looked over at the largest, most powerful empire on earth and looked back at his army and said, hey, fellas, hop in. We're going for a drive. This is what powerful men do. And sometimes they go across the globe and find glory. And sometimes they find disaster. But people, all of us, I have it too. You have it too. They want to use power. It's intoxicating. Jesse, I'm a big fan of Little Caesar's Pizza. Me too. And I'm curious what your favorite pizza is. Mine is the one with Old World pepperoni. Says his name is Doug. Okay, so I like Little Caesar's Pizza just regular. I really like their thin crust. Little Caesar, right, Chris? Little Caesar's does a mean thin crust. But you are sleeping on one of the great Little Caesar's menu items out there. Obviously, Crazy Bread speaks for itself. We all know about Crazy Bread. Have you had the pepperoni puffs? Right, Chris? Did you see the look on Chris's face? When we get pizza, when we get Little Caesars, I always get an order of the pepperoni puffs. They're stuffed full of cheese and pepperoni, and they have kind of this crunch around the outside of them. They are fantastic. Absolutely fantastic. Chris, I'm starting to get hungry. I can't help it. Look, if you want to feel better, this guy's running for office.
5: Ashley Webb, what qualifications do you have to serve in the U.S. Senate?
6: Oh, I ran for office several times. Didn't win, but I did run. And then I'm a songwriter, and then I write my own books. And then I suppose my transparency.
3: Yeah, songwriter. Pretty awesome. This is also awesome. Caroline Leavitt, press conference. Remember when they were going to stop those vehicle stops?
7: Vehicle stops are continuing. Verbal guidance has been given to all field offices across the country by the Department of Homeland Security. The President and the Secretary of Homeland Security are on the same page that vehicle stops are a necessary tool that ICE agents need in order to continue their deportation campaign of the worst illegal alien criminals from our country.
3: That's awesome. This is awesome, too.
8: This dramatic video.
3: Some people go over and above.
8: This dramatic video captures the moment she was hit by a car, and Houston police say they'd been chasing the suspect behind the wheel. He allegedly jumped out and tried to hide in a nearby backyard. Incredibly, she was able to get up and, get this, complete her delivery. Luckily, she only suffered minor injuries, and I bet that food was still hot.
3: DoorDash driver gets hit by a car that's fleeing police. And this lion of a woman got up and delivered that burrito the way she should have. I told you my DoorDash story, right, Chris? So I thought I already told you this. All right, well, I won't tell everybody right now. This is a while back. I order something on DoorDash. And after I order it, there is a nationwide DoorDash outage. DoorDash went down. After I ordered the food, the app wouldn't even open. And I looked online. It was for everybody. DoorDash, I'm sure they were hacked or something like that. Got attacked, completely wiped out. Well, my order's out there. I don't have any idea if it's coming. I can't track anything. Half hour later, doorbell rings. this sweet old lady, she said, hey, I happened to take note of your address before the DoorDash app crashed. So I'm here delivering it to you. If you wouldn't mind, just leave me a nice review whenever DoorDash comes back up. And I said, lady, you're going to get more than a nice review. I threw an extra fat tip on there and gave her a 5-star review. There's a lot of good left in this world. And it was tacos too, and they were still hot and they were delicious. Chris, we need to get some food. I'm getting hungry with all this talk. Anyway, we'll get back. Let's talk about anarchists versus communists next.
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23: 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If you

It is the Jesse Kelly Show on a magnificent, wonderful Friday. Have I ever told you, I'll get back to the anarchists and communists in a moment. Sorry, but I got myself angry during the break. Have I ever told you how much I dislike having to deal with foreigners? I have, Chris? Good. Allow me to tell you again, because this is a little tale that happened yesterday. And yes, I'm blaming the foreigners. Yes, Chris, it was at Church's Chicken. So I'm a big fan of quality foods, and Church's Chicken certainly delivers on that front. Not only the fried chicken, but they have probably the greatest side item of any menu in the United States of America. The jalapeno cheese bombers. They are unbelievable if you've never had them. I get off work. I decide I wanted a little snacky snack for the way home. So I pull into Church's Chicken. Quit laughing, Chris. I pull into Church's Chicken, and I get a couple pieces of fried chicken, some jalapeno cheese bombers. This is what I order. I then tell her. She said, what do you want for, dipping sauce? I said, a lot of ranch, please. A lot of ranch. Right? I go up. I pay. They're like, hey, just pull around to the side. We'll bring it out to you, because Church's wants to do it right. They want to make my stuff fresh. Sounds good. I pull around to the side, and this foreigner walks up to my car with my food. And I look in the bag, and for all this food, there is one little thing of ranch. And it's like a wee little 1 ounce thing of ranch. And I said, I asked for a lot of ranch. This is one ranch. And then I get the, oh, I'm sorry. I have to get this. I don't even want to go into it. I have to get this broken English. Well, you have to pay extra. I said I would have paid extra. I already asked you for a lot of ranch. I would have paid you another 50 cents if that meant I actually got the ranch that I wanted. Okay. Hang on. She turns around. What, Chris? I wasn't eating it at the house, Chris. I was eating it before Ob could see on the way home. Anyway, she said, okay. She turns around, walks back in to get me more ranch. I'm thinking, oh, thank you. Just go grab me a few ranches, please. I kid you not, on my life, she walks back out to the car with one more ranch. I'm so mad about it. Hey, Jesse. I was reading about the September 16th, 1920 bombing of Wall Street across from J.P. Morgan headquarters. It was a conflict between the capitalists and anarchists at the time. But isn't anarchist just another name for communists? An anarchist was involved in starting World War I. 1929 was the start of the Great Depression, massive debt and speculation, so on and so forth. It says his name is Craig. Yes and no. Obviously, you know that the idea behind anarchy is you want the elimination of all government. You don't want any government at all. So they have killed so many people. They've assassinated U.S. presidents before. They want the elimination of anyone and anything in power. Communists, as you know, they want to control everything. So you would think they're not aligned. But you know that talk we've had many times before about allies? About how allies, you don't always have the same end goals, but you can become allies because at least for a while, you want the same thing. I mean, America allying with the Soviet Union to defeat the Nazis. We weren't under the impression that Stalin was going to want the same kind of world we wanted at the end of World War II, but we both were invested in different ways in defeating the Nazi Empire. So, hey, let's work with each other for a while. You get what I mean? Anarchists and communists, they both want to burn down the current system. So they work with each other all the time. Now, the anarchists aren't smart enough to realize the communists are going to shoot them all in the end. But if any of these people were intelligent, they wouldn't be anarchists and communists. You see what I mean? Jesse, my grandson, who is 13, mentioned today
If people have come here to do birth tourism from China and have gone back with their child who is an American citizen and has turned 18, they can get a ballot and then vote in our elections just by getting a mail-in ballot, he said, right? I said, yes, that's correct. Kid sounds sharp, by the way. He said, and once they're 35, they could also run for president, right? Again, I said, yes. And that is why we want to eliminate that possibility. He's kind of smart. By the way, I asked him what he wants to be when he grows up for a career, and he said he wants to be a legislator. What are your thoughts about this? Her name is Debbie. Okay, so one, I love that your kid wants to get involved. I love that your kid's smart enough to figure these things out. I love all that. This is all wonderful. And I want your kid, your grandson, sorry, to run for office one day. But go live a life first. It's not healthy if all you've ever done is politics. It's really genuinely not, because it gives you no understanding for how normal people live. Go get a job, a career, live some life before you go become a legislator. And as a legislator, you're going to have a say in how other people live their lives. Some perspective would be nice. I immediately distrust people who I've always worked in politics. Really? Really? You've spent your entire life working in politics? You're probably an insane person. We'll get back to the questions in a moment. 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That's where you're going to find the one you want. All right. Josh Hawley had quite an eye-popping hearing. I want you to listen to this. Listen to the sickness of the communist mindset. Next.

0: the Jesse Kelly Show on a magnificent Friday and Ask Dr. Jesse Friday. And before I get back to the questions, I want to play something for you. Maybe you were wondering, are these people really evil? Listen to this. This is Josh Hawley with the Biden pardon attorney. Listen to this.
1: Let's start with Dylann Roof. The DOJ knew from day one that he had decided.
0: Remember, in case you don't remember, Dylann Roof is that monster who went to a prayer group of black women who welcomed him into the prayer group. And then at some point in time, he brought a weapon back and butchered a bunch of them. Freaking monster. Should be buried under the jail.
1: Let's start with Dylann Roof. The DOJ knew from day one that he had decided, I'm going to quote from the prosecutors, decided to attack African Americans because of their race. He further decided to attack African American worshipers in a black church in order to make his attack more notorious. More notorious. And yet you recommended that he be granted clemency, live at the expense of taxpayers for the rest of his life, substitute your judgment for that of the American judicial system. Do you stand by that recommendation today?
2: Sir, I'm not going to comment on the recommendations that I made, but I can tell you that Mr. Roof is going to die in prison as...
1: He's going to live in prison for a very long time because of you, because of your recommendations. And here's what you said in your memo of October 30th, 2024. You said that actually Roof is not a compelling candidate for clemency, but you recommended it anyway. Why? Because he suffered from anxiety, you said. Right? He suffered from anxiety. Did it ever occur to you that maybe the family of his victims might suffer a little bit of anxiety because he marched into their church and murdered them in cold blood because he was an incredible racist and he wanted to get on TV?
2: Sir.
1: Do you regret it?
2: I'm not going to comment on the recommendations.
1: Do you regret it?
0: She doesn't regret it because she's an evil communist and she's a destroyer. These judges, these attorneys, these people who are constantly trying to let violent people out of prison, give them the lightest possible sentences. They really are deeply, deeply evil. They try to sell it as compassionate. Well, everyone deserves a second chance. They are destroyers, and that's why they have such a heart for destroyers. Terrible. Jesse, single issue voter here again. The Democrats believe Americans are unable to get an ID, but help people from around the world, most of whom don't speak, read, or write English, to come here and get an ID, shoot them, sign their paper. Why doesn't this just completely finalize the end of any popularity of the Democrat Party by actual American voters? Why do you think the Democrat Party is popular at all with American voters? Let's get out in front of this. What percentage of the American population do you believe genuinely hate the United States of America and wants to burn it down? That's what I'd say too, Chris. 20%. I'd say 20%. Okay. So, all right. 20%. But 20% is not enough to win elections in a representative republic. How are you going to get that power? Let me play it for you again. This is how.
3: First of all, Department of Homeland Security, we've identified 250,000 non-citizens registered to vote in just four states. Mind you, we have 46 other states. And just four states, we've identified 250,000 non-citizens registered to vote in California and Pennsylvania, New Jersey, and Nevada. We also worked with proactive states to identify 28,000 non-citizens on their voter rolls, plus 400,000 individuals that are still registered to vote that are deceased. Now, these 23 states, they proactively worked with us on the SAVE program. That's Georgia, Ohio, Tennessee, Texas, North Carolina, Idaho, Alabama, Missouri, Louisiana, Kansas, Arkansas, Wyoming, Montana, Iowa, Florida, South Dakota, Indiana, Arizona, South Carolina, Utah, Nebraska, Michigan, and my great home state of Oklahoma.
0: Democrats cheat and steal elections. They are a minority party, a tiny minority party. I don't I don't think any of us, myself included, really understand the extent to which they simply cheat and steal elections. They come out and practically admit it on camera.
4: The other thing that we blocked yesterday was the SAVE Act, right? Which was literally... to rig our democracy so that it would be hard for any Democrat in any state to win any election.
0: It would be hard for any Democrat in any state to win an election if people have to show an ID to vote. The Democrat Party has stolen more elections in this country than you can possibly fathom because they're communists, and that's what communists believe. They have no issue with stealing elections. Everything is dedicated to the pursuit of power. So if you have to lie, cheat, steal, bring in foreigners, let them vote, have dead people voting on your behalf, go out there and pay homeless people. We know this happens. It happens in places like LA all the time. Pay homeless people $2 to fill out a ballot for the Democrat. You go grab 10, 20,000 of those. This is what communists believe and have always believed. And this is how the Democrat Party operates. Hey, Master Ninja. The subject of this one is need a massage. Yesterday, I heard how you might need a massage therapist or a chiropractor to help your back. Yeah, I threw my back out. I heard you rip on male massage therapists before, and I am one myself, as well as a nurse. These magic hands have cured more musculoskeletal problems than I can count. My question, would you let a dude work on your back and glutes or suffer terrible pain to avoid feeling kind of gay? I doubt you could afford me anyway, but I'm still curious. I would rather die. I would rather die than let some dude take off your clothes and let some dude put his hands on. No, I would. I will go purchase a wheelchair and spend the rest of my life rolling around like Stephen Hawking before I ever let a male give me a massage. It will never happen in a million years. Never, ever, ever. Maybe that's because my testosterone levels are through the roof. Look, when you've taken a male vitality stack from chalk for 4 years, well, you know what? Let's backtrack a little bit. You understand that they've clinically tested it. These are natural herbal supplements. Clinically tested, 20% increase in your testosterone in 90 days. 90 days. Now, do a little quick math in your head. Don't worry. You don't have to be an expert. What does that look like after a year? 2 years? 4 years? You are going to have so much more energy. Your mood is going to be so much better. And by the way, women, ladies, they have a female vitality stack that is optimized for you to be full of pep and ready to go and go do all the things that women do, like cook and clean and everything else. 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Burgermeister, I finally made it. I am now the proud owner of a 36-inch Blackstone. Oh, I love my Blackstone. Now, I've made your world-famous Jesse Kelly cheeseburgers before as instructed, one at a time on the stove. But what are your thoughts on doing multiple patties at a time on the Blackstone? Simply blasphemous? I'll be feeding a dozen. I, too, own a Blackstone. And I'd be lying to you if I told you I'd never done more than one at a time. But I think I did it maybe once. And I felt so dirty. I hated myself for it. I now make them one at a time. You know what we did the other day on the Blackstone, Chris? Boys came down for breakfast. I got a bunch of chorizo at the store. It was pork chorizo. Sorry, Chris. And the bacon. And I went out to the Blackstone, slapped a bunch of bacon on there, slapped a pile of chorizo on there, poured some eggs on there and scrambled them up with the chorizo, and then got the fresh tortillas, the ones that are half cooked already, throw them on there, flip, flip, fresh tortilla, chorizo and eggs with bacon loaded into it. And obviously cheese too. And I had some salsa verde. That means green in Mexican. Oh my gosh. Anyway, we have another segment. Hang on. What, Chris? We can make jokes. It's fine.
5: 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The Jesse Kelly Show.
6: Your medication for enlarged prostate is working. That's what you tell yourself. You're up 3 times a night instead of 5. The urgency is

0: It is the Jesse Kelly Show, final segment of the Jesse Kelly Show on a wonderful, wonderful Friday. Before I get back to the emails, I'm going to just give you a couple more of them again, because as I said, I know the media is going to move on. I know that they ignored the press conference, and I know they're going to do everything they can to bend over backwards, not talking about it. China creating a virus while Trump was the president, exporting it to America on purpose, which we know they did. Then helping push lockdowns, which crushed the economy and expanded mail-in voting. Then the intelligence agencies find out China is getting deeply involved in trying to get Trump out of the White House. The intelligence agencies lie and keep that information from the president of the United States of America so Joe Biden could be installed with a bunch of ballots that came in at 2 a.m. Here was Trump.
1: Compounding the travesty, the second set of documents we are releasing reveals that members of the deep state, very, very famous group of people, many cases, in our intelligence agency work to actively suppress and downplay information about the extent of China's sinister election meddling, covering it up from both the president and the American people like nobody thought was possible. U.S. spy agencies began learning about the compromise of voter registration files in 2020 when they discovered that tens of millions of voter data, think of that, tens of millions of voters' data in 18 states have been bought, stolen, or hacked by China. Yet those responsible for sounding the alarm instead kept the information secret and hidden. They did not disclose to me as president or to anyone else, and to the best of our knowledge, they did not inform Congress. In fact, all they kept saying is, this is the most secure election in the history of our country. A standard, very pat line that was divvied out to say.
0: And they kept it from the president of the United States of America on purpose. Remember, the president gets pretty much every day a president's daily brief. CIA, FBI, they put together a binder, the most classified stuff you can imagine for the president of the United States of America. Here's what's happening out there, this, this, and that. Listen to this.
1: These are exact quotes from the CIA reporting. The name of the person doing the quote is now under review, but it gets even worse. Raw intelligence obtained by the FBI in 2020.

0: yet buried by rogue bureaucrats, stated that China's activities even included an attempt to manufacture illegal ballots for Joe Biden. Documents show that during this period, dozens of significant CIA and NSA reports about China's election targeting were kept out of the presidential briefing. These were briefings I would get almost every day. Everything was kept out that was of importance. One email among intelligence analysts admitted that they had, quote, deliberately massaged the presidential daily briefing to withhold information regarding Chinese activities related to the election. Another official inside the FBI wrote that she was running, quote, a shadow government, unquote, to keep intelligence about China's election meddling from becoming known and to keep it away from the honorable press. Other officials who witnessed such efforts perceived the motivations to be blatantly political.
1: The biggest scandal in American history. Jesse, you mentioned if you ever have to move to a different country, if things got bad here, where would you move? Well, there's nowhere else to move, remember. If America falls, the free world falls. There's nowhere to move. But I will answer your question anyway. I really think it would probably be Japan. I think it would. And no, I don't like Japan like I like America. Not at all. No, I don't. I'm never leaving my country. But I like the values. I like the cleanliness, the lack of crime. What, Chris? Chris said you're going to be under constant Chinese threat. You mean they might steal Japanese elections? Yeah. Imagine living in a country like that, Chris. Could you even imagine what that would be like? That, I know you're under constant Chinese threat, but I also know that Japan does have a top-notch fighting force. No, they're not obviously the size of China's, and they're only just now really rebuilding some things. They have first world everything, healthcare, everything else. The lack of diversity is wonderful. The whole country. Jesse, what are your thoughts on permanent daylight savings time? For me, I work outside, so I'm dependent on daylight to see what I'm doing. If sunrise isn't until 9 in the wintertime, it's going to be very inconvenient for me. I'm not so lazy. I can't adjust my clocks twice a year. I'll be honest with you. I really don't care. And here's why I don't care. I have sons. So whenever the clocks need changed in the house, I say, change the clocks in the house. Because I have these little slaves known as children to do things that I don't want to do around the house, I don't get bothered by things like daylight savings time at all. When the clocks need changed, they'll be changed. If you want to make it permanent, make it permanent. You want to eliminate it? Eliminate it. Doesn't bother me at all. Hey, Jesse, if we're going after the worst of the worst, are we still stuck with the worst? He's talking about the deportations. His name is Harry. I hate this wussy worst of the worst. The violent criminal illegals, they keep having to add these words in front of illegals to almost to justify themselves and what you're doing. No, stop doing that. Stop adding all these different qualifiers. We're going after the worst of the worst. Go after all of them. You have 107 million foreigners to get out of my country. I don't care if it's the worst of the worst or if it's just somebody who's here illegally. Pack them all on the same freaking plane and send them all back to Guatemala and Africa and the Middle East and every other part of the globe where these people come from. Get them out of my country so I can have a clean, safe, affordable country again with job opportunities for Americans. I wince every time I hear some talking head in the GOP talk about one of the worst of the worst. The criminal illegals, the violent criminal illegals, they're all illegal. They can all go home. And we'll have a much better place when they do. Maybe, just maybe, we'll have a country again when you can get more than one ranch packet at Church's Chicken. Sorry, I had to hit that off my chest one last time. I'll see you again on Monday. Put your phone down. Go enjoy your family this weekend, all right? That's all.

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8: 2026 FIFA World Cup is over. Although Spain controlled the pace for much of the match, it was a clean sheet at the end of regulation against Argentina. Finally, in the 106th minute, the tie is broken when Ferran Torres scored for Spain on a beautiful follow-up after the initial shot was blocked. Spain is World Cup champions after their 1-0 win over Argentina. It was Lionel Messi's final match for Argentina. Spain has been to the World Cup final only twice, winning it each time. The first coming in 2010. U.S. Central Command says unidentified human remains have been recovered in Jordan. CENTCOM said in a statement that the remains were found near the location that killed two U.S. service members and left one missing. A process to verify the remains is ongoing. CENTCOM also announced that a U.S. service member was killed in action in Iraq. The American soldier died following a controlled detonation of unexploded ordnance from a downed Iranian one-way attack drone. Senator Mark Warner says he's not voting for Jay Clayton to be confirmed as Director of National Intelligence. Appearing on ABC's This Week, the Virginia Democrat cited Clayton's confirmation hearing last week as a reason.
9: His inability to answer the question about who won the 2020 election or commenting on Gabbard's, the previous DNI's effort to interfere in the Fulton County elections, I am not going to vote for him.
8: During the hearing, Clayton was asked repeatedly who won the 2020 presidential election. Clayton would not say former President Joe Biden was the winner, rather saying that he was certified as the winner. However, Warner said he expected Clayton to still be confirmed. NFL star Saquon Barkley's Pennsylvania residence was broken into this morning. That's according to the Chester County District Attorney's Office. Barkley and his family were reportedly inside during the break-in, but were not injured. No arrests were immediately reported. Several professional athletes have been the victim of burglaries in the past few years, including Chiefs quarterback Patrick Mahomes' house in Missouri. I'm Rob Martier.
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